0: plus win for the home team Cavs, and the Pistons looking to go 3-0.
1: Caris LeVert to Cade. Cade down the right side.
2: And one!
1: Good!
2: Yeah!
1: Good! And count that, baby, and a foul!
2: Ooh.
1: Amazing end-to-end action for the Pistons right there.
0: That's 97-1 the ticket. Cade Cunningham again, another big game, triple-double, but Donovan Mitchell, he produced again for the Cavs.
3: Cavs by four with the ball. Here's Donovan Mitchell, takes the pass down the lane, flips, scores with the right hand, timeout Pistons. Good, Donovan Mitchell with his second straight 30-point ball game. Cavs by six, 92-86.
0: Yeah, for Mitchell, 35th career 30-point playoff game. That's WTAM. This game was tied late when James Harden came up big down the stretch for the home team Cavs.
3: Here's Harden. Harden met by Tobias Harris. Harden out front between his legs. Harden steps right. Three ball.
2: Got it! Got it! Harden hit it! Harden hit the three! 25.9 to go! James Harden! As the crowd roars with a silencer.
0: Indeed, James Harden, three clutch shots in the final 2 minutes. Mitchell, those 35. Cavs beat the Pistons 116-109 to cut Detroit series lead 2-1. Harden 19, Jared Allen gave him 18. Cavs will look to even the series when they host game four on Monday. Kenny Atkinson on his point guard getting it done late.
4: It's the James Harden I've seen for how many years he's been in the NBA. You know, that's the James we know. You know, we needed it tonight, right? We're searching, you know, we got some good screenings into some you know, the matchups we wanted, and he went to work.
0: In the meantime, Cade Cunningham's second career postseason triple-double, 27, 10, and 10, but had eight turnovers, 58 turnovers through 10 games this postseason. That's the most turnovers in any 10-game span within a single postseason. He had this on the difficulties of closing this one out.
5: I mean, we got a lot of good things. I mean, I guess things just didn't go our way. I don't know what you're referring to as far as what plays, whatever you saw, but, you know, just making shots, getting stops, rebound the ball. I mean, that's all it did. That's the name of the game. We didn't make shots early on. Could have finished better. There's a lot of things we could have done better.
0: Tobias Harris, his Robin, if you will, 21 points, extending a streak to 20-point playoff games to 8. The Cavs, though, improved to 5-0 at home this postseason. They are 0-5 on the road.
6: The Thunder will dribble it out and into a game one win in the Western Conference semifinal against the Lakers.
7: We could have been better.
8: Although they won the game by 18, it was not an 18-point game, the vast majority of it.
7: I thought our shot-making kind of bailed us out.
6: Kareem McCain, he wants three off the wing. Give it to him!
9: We generated good offense for guys that can make plays.
6: And Seth Thunder's down a big two-hand rim rocker.
8: Not going to be easy. Doesn't mean they won't sweep this series or win in five. I suspect that likely is the outcome.
7: Series doesn't end at game one. You got to get better game over game, and that's our challenge. That's their challenge.
6: Game two is over. OKC's in command of this series as a one seed against the number four seeded Lakers.
9: This time of year is the purest form of the sport and of the game.
7: Well, how he's responding is how he always responds, which is nothing bothers the guy. He's pretty unflappable.
6: He's near midcourt to Shea, slicing left, steps back, fires, he wants three straight away. Give it to him! Cha-ching and Thunder Moneyball! The reigning MVP has his say, and 20 tonight.
7: We did a great job of just staying present, sticking together. We got contributions from everybody. It was great.
0: Yeah, the theme for the first two games has been very similar. The Lakers have been right there into the third quarter. Oklahoma City makes a run. Shai Gilgeous-Alexander has not dominated through the first two. And then there's been the talk of officiating, right? Lakers 26 personal fouls, OKC 21. Lakers had the edge at the free throw line in game one. OKC edge for the series by just four, though. 38 attempts to 34 for L.A. LeBron James, though, has had five total free throw attempts through the first two. His coach, J.J. Redick.
10: LeBron has the worst whistle of any star player I've ever seen. I mean, I've been with him 2 years now. You know, there's, again, the smaller guys, because they can be theatric, they typically draw more fouls. And the bigger players that are, you know, built like LeBron, they, it's hard for them, but he gets clobbered, and he got clobbered again tonight a bunch. I mean, guy gets hit on the head more than any player I've seen on drives, and it rarely gets called.
0: Perhaps. LeBron has a little theatrics to his game as well, though, no doubt. SGA has averaged six free throw attempts through the first two. Scored 22 in game two after finishing with 18 in the series opener. First time he scored fewer than 25 points in consecutive games since February of 2025. He's played 119 games between that streak. SGA, keep this in mind, though. 36.5 points per game on the road this postseason. He had this on meeting the physicality in this second season.
5: It just makes the game more.

0: covered by a white headband. They work it to the near side wing. It's Jalen Williams. Bounce feed underneath for Joe. Kicks it to the corner. Wide open look. Kaysen Wallace for three. A wide open look and some words for the end of the Lakers bench.
1: And the bench right now, 4 for 4 from the field for the Thunder. Kaysen Wallace, 3 of 3 of himself. Jalen Williams with the other basket.
0: 27-18, Thunder in the lead. And the bench advantage has been a constant theme throughout this series. Reeves drives, overhead pass to the far corner. Hachimura, 3, good. Given space, given time, and Hachimura will make the defense pay. 27-21, Thunder. Rui Hachimura with that triple now has 9 points. He's the Lakers' leading scorer. Next up is LeBron with 4, and James is on the bench right now. Gilgeous Alexander drives right, pulls up at the elbow, short, gets his own miss, and gets clobbered. A foul against L.A. as Gilgeous Alexander went for the miss and ended up on the floor. That's probably the 4th or 5th time in this game that he's just been splayed out in the lane.
1: Well, clobbered is, you know, again, if you get clobbered, you're supposed to go to the ground. I haven't heard that one in quite some time. But Shai Gilgeous-Alexander, who has been short on both of his mid-range pull-ups, but this time they say that the person that misses the shot knows where it's coming off. SGA seemed to know exactly where he could pick up that offensive rebound.
0: He made the first free throw after the foul on Jackson Hayes. So what you're saying is you never knew where your shot was going to go because you never missed in your career?
1: I missed.
0: No, you always knew it was just going right down the chute.
1: Well, I mean, even if it didn't go in, it felt like a make to me. So
0: they didn't keep play-by-play stats in your college era, so we can't really verify it all.
1: They did in my NBA era.
0: Gilgeous Alexander short on the free throw. Lakers had it. It got ripped away, and then turns into a 3 for Kaysen Wallace.
1: But that's what the Thunder have done better than the Lakers. One of the things, they have turned those second-chance opportunities into points, even though they've had less.
0: Other side, and Jackson Hayes got bumped. Isaiah Hartenstein gets called for the push foul under the basket. That's his first and the 5th against OK City here with 1:20 to go in the first quarter. 31-21 is the lead for the Thunder.
1: The Thunder.
0: Hayes' first free throw is good.
1: The Thunder continue to rack up second chance points. But when you look at this series thus far, there is a 22-18 advantage in the Lakers' favor in offensive rebounds. However, they're minus 21 in second chance points. They have not done a very good job of finishing off those opportunities.
0: Hayes misses the second free throw, so it is 31-22, 9-point lead for the Thunder. This game was tied 10-10. They have started to pull away with 70 seconds to go here in the first. Kickball against LA, so 14 resetting on the shot clock for Oklahoma City. That last one was particularly painful after Gilgeous Alexander missed the free throw. Adu Thierro got the rebound for LA and then just had it stolen away and turned into a 3-pointer. Isaiah Joe, deep right wing. Gilgeous Alexander comes to get it. 8 to shoot for the Thunder. SGA just 1 of 4 from the floor. Tries his hand at a 3. That's halfway down and out. And LeBron off the bench grabs the Lakers' rebound. Flings it across the court to Kennard, who bounces into the far corner for Marcus Smart. Under a minute to go here, first quarter. And it's 31-22, Thunder. Loose ball, Lakers give it away. SGA from right to left, in transition, stops, free throw line, leans forward, his jumper no good after 2 bounces off the rim. Offensive rebound, second chance, Isaiah Joe missed it. Third try, Gilgeous Alexander lobs to the left block. Hartenstein puts it up, he missed it. Setting 0 second chance points there, and a touchdown pass thrown down the court, caught by LeBron, far side of the lane, gives to Kennard near side, 3 is good, and it gets the Crypto.com Arena crowd standing as the Lakers are within 6, 31-25.
1: If that shot did not go down, J.J. Redick would have gone nuts, as loose as the Lakers were with the basketball.
0: And it was a risky pass from Marcus Smart to try and start the fast break. Shot clock is off. Gilgeous Alexander holds. Top of the key. 3 over Smart. And it's off the rim. No good. LeBron with the rebound. 3 seconds. He heaves it off the backboard way too early. And the Lakers come up with nothing to end the first quarter. And strangely, I don't think LeBron James knew how much time was left in the quarter.
1: And LeBron James will get a field goal attempt for that one because the heave rule is 3 seconds or under. There was over 3 seconds on the clock when LeBron let that go from about 75 feet away.
0: And it was closer to 4 seconds. So we were tied at 10, and the Thunder end the first quarter with a 6-point advantage. Oklahoma City 31 and the LA Lakers 25. 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
3: Jim Basquiat in studio this afternoon. James Harden, three big buckets late. Donovan Mitchell, 35. Cavs over the Pistons, 116 to 109 to get on the board in that series. Now down to Detroit, 2-1. Mitchell has reached 2,000 career postseason points along the way. Meantime, 11 first quarter points for Cason Wallace off the bench. 31-25 Thunder, start of the second quarter. We go back to Los Angeles with Corey Alexander and Mike Cousins.
4: Something to be said, Jim, for home court advantage with the Cavs 5-0 at home in this postseason, and they still haven't won on the road. And there's a commonality between the two leading scorers for these respective teams. They're both 3-for-3 from three. That's Cason Wallace for the Thunder with 11 points and Rui Hachimura for the Lakers with 9, Corey.
5: And Cason Wallace coming in, not only doing the job offensively, but defensively as well. But this is where the Thunder truly beats you. It's when they go to their bench and they bring in even better defenders. You talk about starting SGA, Lou Dort. Lou Dort, one of the best defenders in the association. But SGA, J-Dub, A.J. Mitchell. But when you go to the bench and it's Alex Caruso, it's Cason Wallace, it really gets difficult for opposing teams' second unit.
4: Austin Reeves finding that out right now, deep on the left wing. He may have just poked Mitchell in the eye. He's out of the play. Kennard, three-pointer, good, and gets the Lakers within three, 31-28, as A.J. Mitchell, who was guarding Austin Reeves, basically gave up on the possession defensively.
5: And gave up a wide-open look to the best shooter in the NBA's regular season for three.
4: And then goes down the floor, lays it up, and it's a goaltending call against the Lakers, Adu Thierro. So clearly his vision was restored rather quickly, counted for A.J. Mitchell.
5: And that's the first bucket of the game for A.J. Mitchell, who had 20 points for the Thunder in game two.
4: He's averaging 20 points per game over the last three as he fills in for the injured Jalen Williams. LeBron, free throw line extended far side, throws a cross-court lob to Kennard, catches, drives, gets by Hartenstein, leaves his feet, up to LeBron at the angle, straight away Reeves, three, good, and Austin Reeves hits his first three of the night. He was 0-for-4 before that, as the Lakers within two, 33-31.
5: And the Lakers got 50%, 7-of-14 from beyond the arc.
4: A.J. Mitchell, top of the key, marked by Kennard. Drives left, hangs, shoots, missed it, and the ball tipped out of bounds near sideline by a lunging Hartenstein. So it's off of OKC and back to L.A. with a chance to tie or take the lead just 70 seconds into the second quarter. That was a slow start for Austin Reeves. He's only got 4 points in this game. Prior to that, made three. His only point was at the free throw line. Reeves coming off a playoff career high 31. still as he works his way back from injury. He gets into the paint, far side, puts a bullet pass off the backboard. Offensive rebound, Maxi Kleba, who tried to pass it out and turned it over to Alex Caruso. He goes down the floor right to left, into the corner. Jared McCain off the bench, triple is good. Boy, has he been money here in this series. 33 points in under 34 minutes for Jared McCain.
5: And we talked with Mark Dagnall pregame about keeping Jared McCain in the lineup. Even when he was struggling to shoot the three, he knew it would pay off.
4: Thunder by 5, 36-31. By the way, McCain is 9 of 11 from 3 here in less than 3 games in this series. James, short corner, far side, drives in on Holmgren, wraparound pass, knocked out of bounds as the shot clock expires, and because nobody gained possession there, it is a shot clock violation.
5: Jared McCain fitting right in with the Oklahoma City Thunder, not only from his shooting ability, but also defensively, the mentality necessary to play in this organization.
4: And a bit of a homecoming for him as well. Went to high school an hour away from here at Centennial High School in Corona, California. McCain in the near side corner, gives to Hartenstein, free throw line extended. Up top, A.J. Mitchell, guarded by Fierro with a right-handed dribble, pounds it to the right elbow, shares out for Holmgren, two dribbles, 15-foot pull-up, pure, against LeBron James.
5: Not fair for a 7-foot-1 guy to have that ability to play off the bounce, get to the free throw line, and pull up for the mid.
4: 38-31 Thunder. Holmgren now with 8 points to go along with 2 boards. 9:23 first quarter, and an offensive foul called on the Lakers' Maxi Kleba on an illegal screen. 9:23, second quarter, 38-31, our score in favor of Oklahoma City. As they've won each of the first two games in this series by 18 points in each game, and their postseason winning streak dating back to the finals of last year, 7 straight games, most consecutive playoff games they've won since their relocation to Oklahoma City in the 08-09 season. Hartenstein with a swerving dribble, finds Holmgren in the near side corner. His three doesn't go, but it's a foul underneath the basket, and it's against the Lakers.
5: They're going to get, there seems to be Austin Reeves with two hands in the back of A.J. Mitchell going after the offensive rebound on that possession.
4: Second foul on Austin Reeves, 9:07 second quarter. So a sideline out of bounds, far side, right in front of the Lakers bench for Alex Caruso with the free throw line extended. In for A.J. Mitchell in his second year out of University of California, Santa Barbara. Crossover dribble, left block, running layup, good against Kleba. And it's 40-31 Oklahoma City.
5: J.J. Redick going deeper into his rotation, getting Maxi Kleba on the floor earlier. But against A.J. Mitchell, that's a mismatch. Mitchell going to take advantage of that every time.
4: And you got to think, Corey, as the Lakers work here in the front court right, underneath Hachimura with a dunk off a feed from Reeves. Makes it 40-33 for J.J. Redick here at this point in this series. Caruso near side three, that's no good. He's just going to try something different to see if they can shake the Thunder, which they haven't been able to do so far.
5: Yeah, they had made Shea play a subpar game in game one and got beat by 18, and then the Thunder got it going in game two and won by 18.
4: LeBron James for three from the far corner. It swirled around the iron. Rebound Chet Holmgren, a 5-on-4 for Oklahoma City as Kleba fell down to the other side. Mitchell into the paint, and Hartenstein loses the ball out of bounds. And it's, according to Ed Malloy, the near side official off of L.A., LeBron comes over to immediately argue that point. James Capers, the crew chief, meets up with Ed Malloy and reverses the call. It will be Lakers ball.
5: Well, I tell you this, and this is what James Capers saw. He saw Isaiah Hartenstein, Chet Holmgren, a number of the Thunder just start walking the other direction. And so that is pretty much pleading guilty. And glad he came over and had the conversation with Ed Malloy to reverse the call.
4: 8 minutes to go, second quarter. The Thunder 40 and the Lakers 33. Oklahoma City with a 2-0 lead here in this best-of-7 series. There has never been a team that's lost a series when it's taken a 3-0 lead. LeBron, right angle, push pass to Kennard in the near corner, guarded by McCain. Kennard drives, hangs, puts it up, and scores. Gets a high bounce that comes right back down through the cylinder. 40-35 Thunder.
5: John Shire would be so proud. That's some Duke-on-Duke crime on that possession.
4: Separated by a little bit less than a decade there in Durham, North Carolina. Holmgren, right block. He's double-teamed. Steps through, pivots, shoots, and scores anyway. Like you said a couple possessions ago, it's simply unfair for someone that good to be that nimble.
5: And Austin Reeves feeling like he made an unfair step. Thought it should have been a travel to get through that trap.
4: Holmgren's now got 10, and the Thunder lead by 7, 42-35. Kennard dribbling across the logo, passes to James in the near corner. Three-pointer rattles it through against Alex Caruso. And LeBron is up to 7 points now, 3 of 8 from the floor.
5: Alex Caruso knows Bron's game and vice versa. Those guys teaming up for a championship in the bubble.
4: Caruso, a two-time NBA champ. Lob, Hartenstein caught and finished by Chet Holmgren, who went up to get it with the right, Randy Moss style, came back down and then dunked it.
5: Wow, I wasn't expecting to get Moss in this game.
4: Save it for SportsCenter. 44-38, Thunder by 6. Hachimura open for 3 near side. That's a splashdown for Rui Hachimura. He hasn't missed from deep yet. He's 4 of 4 from beyond the arc and leads the Lakers with 14. They're within 3.
5: I'm starting to believe that Rui Hachimura shouldn't even go inside the 3-point line the way he's shooting the basketball.
4: He shouldn't go to the bench either the way he's playing. Timeout, Thunder. Mark Daigneault was near midcourt, protesting for a timeout, doing what J.J. Redick so often has had to do here in this series, try and stop a run.
5: And rarely do Oklahoma City see these type of runs, but on the road, they always get everyone's best shot. The Lakers making plays behind Rui Hachimura, shooting a very hot basketball from 3.
4: Hachimura's got 14 to lead the Lakers, and it's 12 on the other side for Chet Holmgren. Thunder have the advantage, 44-41, 6:17 to go in the first half. 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
4: Here at Crypto.com Arena in L.A., we've got 6:17 left in the first half, and it's the Thunder from Oklahoma City with a 44-41 lead over the hometown Lakers. Mike Cousins, Corey Alexander along with you. Two leading scorers in this game. Chet Holmgren for the Thunder with 12, continuing what has been an excellent postseason. Rui Hachimura with 14. This is tough for the Lakers right now. 53% from 3 and still losing by 3 points in this game.
5: But they have been able to take advantage of the non-SGA minutes to this point. So Mark Daigneault calling the timeout to get Shai Gilgeous-Alexander, Lou Dort back on the court to go alongside Chet Holmgren, Jared McCain, and Jay Will. So really a different lineup completely for the Thunder coming out of that timeout.
4: Thunder in road blue jerseys, Lakers in white, and OKC has the ball in the front court left in the hands of Gilgeous-Alexander. Pulls up off the left side of the lane, misses it. He is just 1 of 8 from the floor, and the Lakers coming down the floor turn the ball over. So it's McCain now with the ball right of the lane. Shovels it back. SGA three-pointer. No. But there is a foul on the missed shot.
5: And Marcus Smart delivering a blow to Chet Holmgren, knocking Chet down on that possession as Chet was trying to get in position for an offensive rebound. And Mark Degnaut may be talking to them about going over to look at that. He's a little concerned about the shot.
4: Well, it was Heisman-esque in the extended arm there from Smart, but they play on after the personal foul on Smart, his first. Holmgren, right angle three, wide left, long rebound tracked down by Kennard, despite Dort playing his shadow. Lakers in the front court right down three. It's 44-41 Oklahoma City. Lakers trail 2-0 in the series. James, left side, free throw line extended. Steps into a three-pointer. He hits it, and the game's tied at 44.
5: You know it's coming, but you can't stop it. LeBron James has done that for years. Looks at the basketball, a little step to his left, and knocks down the three ball.
4: Gilgeous Alexander looking to answer. Near corner, triple, got it. SGA was 0 of 3 from deep beyond that, and it's 47-44 Oklahoma City.
5: Confidence never wavers. He stays on the same level whether he's scoring 40 or can't make a shot.
4: He was the second leading scorer in the NBA this year. James, free throw line, overhead pass out near side, Hachimura. LeBron gets it back. Back to the basket above the right elbow, turns to face against Dort. Backs his way down, gets by him, up with a right, no, and the rebound ping-pongs out to SGA at the left angle, lost it, sprayed it to Dort, stolen away by Ayton. Smart, left angle to LeBron in the corner, fadeaway triple is no good, and Holmgren grabs the rebound at rim height, and in transition, it's going to be a foul on LeBron James, colliding with Shai Gilgeous-Alexander, who then fell to the ground on the S in Lakers at the midcourt logo with 4:41 to go in the second quarter.
5: That's the second time Shai got contact in transition. Marcus Smart got a bit of contact on him on the previous possession to keep him away from the basketball, but that time they get LeBron with the foul as the Thunder are trying to get out on the break.
4: James takes his seat, the last one available on the Lakers bench, as Austin Reeves comes back into the game. He's only got 4 points in 16 minutes after scoring 31 last time out. Gilgeous-Alexander, left angle, toying with eight, steps back, shoots a three. It's off the front iron, no good. Reeves with the rebound. Something's up with SGA, Corey. He's 2 of 11.
5: You mentioned it, off the front iron. That normally means a sign of fatigue.
4: Reeves driving, blocked by Gilgeous-Alexander, and the carom comes down on the white painted baseline, so it's out of bounds off the Thunder. They're going to make a substitution here as A.J. Mitchell points at Chet Holmgren. So it's Mitchell in, and Isaiah Joe is in as well. And it's Lakers ball inbounding on the baseline right to the near side of the basket stanchion. Reeves with an overhead pass finds Hachimura, who's been hot, left elbow. Step back, 17-footer, and it's 360 around the rim. Reeves grabs the rebound, far short corner. Lakers still have it. He goes up and gets fouled, and the bucket goes! A desperation rainbow shot from Reeves at point-blank range, and the Lakers can tie the game at the free throw line.
5: And Austin Reeves, drawing the contact on the right side of his body, resorts to using the left hand to get the bucket to go. Opportunity for three at the free throw strike.
4: Foul on Jalen Williams, his second. And Reeves stepping back, regaining his composure. He saved that possession, going for the offensive rebound, and the free throw ties the game at 47 with 4:07 to go in the second quarter. Gilgeous-Alexander up the floor, tormented defensively by Marcus Smart. Takes it into the lane, turns, hangs, kicks it out. Jalen Williams for three. Goes front rim, backboard, and into the hands of DeAndre Ayton. No LeBron on the floor, but Rui Hachimura has been red hot. They get it to him under the basket. He goes up, and he gets fouled. 3:47 to go, second quarter. Two free throws coming for Rui Hachimura to add to his game-high 14.
5: And just because Rui Hachimura is an elite three-point shooter doesn't mean that he can't mix it up in the painted area. Was a power forward at Gonzaga, and that time running the floor, sealing Isaiah Joe, who's giving up about 4 inches in height to Rui.
4: First free throw is good. It's 15 points for Hachimura in 16 minutes. Isaiah Hartenstein back onto the floor for the Thunder. Foul was on Isaiah Joe, his first. Two fouls against the Thunder here in the quarter. Three against the Lakers. 3:47 to go first half. Lakers have the lead for the first time in a while now at 49-47 with two made free throws from Rui Hachimura. on the floor for Oklahoma City. Hartenstein, Mitchell, Gilgeous-Alexander, Wallace, and Joe. Cats on the near side angle. Joe, bounce feed into the paint. Hartenstein, ball stripped away. Feet up ahead, Reeves on the run. And he dunks with two and hangs on the rim. Timeout, Oklahoma City. The Lakers streaking in front of the defending champions and taking a 51-47 lead.
5: Isaiah Hartenstein was determined to turn the basketball over on the last possession. He got away with what should have been called an offensive foul, but made up for it by just handing the basketball to the Lakers, allowing Austin Reeves to get out in transition.
4: It's a 7-0 Laker run. L.A. 51, Oklahoma City 47, 3:33 to go second quarter. This is the NBA playoffs on ESPN Radio and the ESPN app presented by Gusto.
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3: Jim Basquiat in studio this afternoon. Donovan Mitchell scored 35 while James Harden came up big with three buckets late as the Cavs beat the Pistons 116-109 to get on the board, down 2-1 to Detroit in that series. Kenny Atkinson and Harden's clutch performance.
24: It's the James Harden I've seen for how many years he's been in the NBA. You know, that's the James we know. You know, we needed it tonight, right? We're searching. You know, we got some good screenings into some you know, the matchups we wanted, and he went to work.
3: In these playoffs, Cavs 5-0 at home, 0-5 on the road. Meantime, SGA 2 of 11 from the floor, while Rui Hachimura leads all scores with 16. Lakers up 51-47 with just over 3.5 left in the opening half. We go back to Corey Alexander and Mike Cousins.
4: Well, his great shooting has helped spark them to a 20-7 run right now. And the advantage, 51-47, Corey, 3.5 to go first half.
5: Well, and the Lakers have locked in defensively as well, slowing SGA down only 2 of 11 from the field, as you expect to see him be more aggressive.
4: Now, he just drove on a mismatch, fired and scored from the mid-range against DeAndre Ayton. He's going to take that shot every time, and nobody shot better from the mid-range this year than Shai Gilgeous-Alexander.
5: Those are normally layups for SGA, but most of them throughout this game have hit the front of the rim. That time got his legs underneath.
4: So it trims the Laker lead to 2, 51-49. Kennard, far side three. Good for Luke Kennard, and it's 54-49. And if he can get going from three, it's a very different game for the Lakers. Last six games, shooting just 26% from three. Kennard tonight is 3 of 4 from deep. He's got 13 first half points. Gilgeous Alexander misses a left elbow jumper. You can see the frustration in his body language as LA gets the rebound.
5: Those are shots that he's just used to making. He does that in his sleep, so to him going off the side of the rim is an uncommon feel.
4: Austin Reaves with 9 points, not to be overlooked. 8 assists, too. He whips a cross-court tip pass, still ends up with Marcus Smart, who takes 2 dribbles, almost airballs it in the lane, and the long rebound to Caruso. On the run, right to left, a disadvantage numerically. He streaks to the basket and scores anyway. The former Laker gets to the bucket, makes it 54-51 LA.
5: Love the fact that Caruso did not pull that out, saw only Austin Reaves playing with 2 fouls in front of him.
4: 2 minutes in the first, Reaves on the drive, has the ball knocked away. Caruso comes up with it. Up ahead, Gilgeous Alexander, hit hard by Smart. As SGA falls to the ground, Smart clinging on to Gilgeous Alexander's left bicep, as if to say, I didn't mean to hit you that hard. 2-0-1 here in the second, and a foul against the Lakers.
5: Well, it would be considered a solo tackle if we were calling a different game. So therefore, but still the official's not going to go over and look at it, which makes it a very good, clean, hard playoff foul.
4: Alon Smart, that's his second. So it's Shai Gilgeous-Alexander at the line, 10 points. And now 11 as he makes the free throw. Chet Holmgren returns to the game for Oklahoma City, replacing Hartenstein in the front court. And LeBron James, after about 2.5 minutes of game time on the bench, is back in for Marcus Smart.
5: But J.J. Redick's defense is doing its job. It's not about whether Shai gets to his points, because he's going to get there. It's about how efficiently he's able to do it. We mentioned in the two road games, 71%. I don't believe he'll have a 71% night tonight. If so, he's going to have to take a lot more shots to get there.
4: It was like a stat I saw earlier today that if Tony Gwynn went 0 for his last 1,000 during his career, he'd still be a 300 hitter. But I don't know that SGA will get there tonight. 54-53, Lakers by 1. They control in home white jerseys in the front court right. It's James off the near side of the lane, one-on-one, guarded by A.J. Mitchell. Holmgren comes over to double. LeBron turns it over, puts it into the breadbasket on Caruso, and he gets fouled in transition by Luke Kennard going down the floor.
5: But that was just unbelievable anticipation by Caruso. LeBron James trying to back down A.J. Mitchell. And Chet Holmgren coming over. And these are the type of plays that you don't consider. And I believe we're going to have a, is this a transition take foul? Well, that's what the officials are discussing.
4: It's the conversation. James Capers is going over to the scorer's table. Take foul would be an intentional foul to deprive a team of a fast break and would lead to 1 free throw and possession.
5: Well, Alex Caruso went to the free throw line expecting it to be a take foul. However, it's not going to be called as such.
4: He's getting the inbounds. He just put his hand on James Capers' left shoulder, the official, to go, oh, man, I really thought I was going to get that there. He doesn't, and so it's Oklahoma City in control in the front court left. They trail by 1. Caruso, far corner, high 3. No good off the iron. Hachimura with the rebound. Outlet pass near sideline to LeBron. Across the midcourt stripe and into the near short corner. Caruso comes over to double as Kennard has the ball in the corner. Now back to 5-on-5 man-to-man defense. A lob from Reaves to James in the near short corner. Backing his way in on Caruso. LeBron at the block. Spins baseline. Puts it up at the right. Missed it. And Holmgren's there to grab it.
5: But they'll allow Caruso to stay on the island with LeBron. They won't with A.J. Mitchell. It's interesting to see the way that both these coaches are choosing to send their double teams.
4: Minute to go in the first. Gilgeous Alexander. Mid-range pull-up good. He holds the follow-through. He's got 14 points. He's made only 4 field goals, but he's 5 of 6 at the line. And the Thunder have the lead, 55-54. Austin Reaves, 3 of 9 from the floor, 9 points. Swats away Cason Wallace's left hand as he dribbles with his own left hand. High on the left wing, now Gilgeous Alexander, the primary defender. Reaves into the lane, goes up and gets fouled. He has been clamoring for the whistle all night, saying when a Lakers foul is called, how come we're not getting that whistle at the other end? He gets it here and goes to the line.
5: And that's what these coaches look for, is consistency, to make sure that the same calls are being made on both ends of the floor, regardless as to who the person is fouling or getting fouled.
4: Foul on Gilgeous Alexander, his first. Free throw here. If he makes it, we'll tie the game at 55. And he does just that with 37.2 to go. What's fascinating and perhaps illuminating about the free throw conversation is, you know, the team that shot the second most free throws in the NBA this year? The Lakers. Now, a big part of that is Luka Doncic, who is out right now with a hamstring injury. He shot the most free throws, 10 free throw attempts per game. The Thunder in the regular season, 17th in free throw attempts. Reeves goes 2 of 2 at the line. It's the Lakers by one. 37 seconds to go in the first half, 56-55. A.J. Mitchell right to the rack, puts it up with the left and scores. DeAndre Ayton a little bit late to get there, 57-56. Thunder.
5: A.J. Mitchell likes the matchup with Austin Reeves having to defend him 94 feet.
4: Mitchell's got six. Leading scorer for OKC, you guessed it, Shai Gilgeous-Alexander with 14. Hachimura 16 for the Lakers. It's Reeves from the top of the key, down the left side of the lane, spins, he gets fouled, his shot was well short, and we'll go back to the free throw line for two more tries with 13 and a half seconds to go before they head to the locker room.
5: And Austin Reeves has been very aggressive attacking the rim throughout this game. Now we'll have his sixth and seventh free throw attempts. Had 10 in game two as he was able to get back on scoring track. And is using the free throw stripe once again. Now in double figures.
4: Makes the first. Here's an interesting move from Mark Daigneault, knowing that the Thunder are going to have one possession left in the first half. Hold for the last shot. Bringing Jared McCain onto the floor helps spread the Laker defense.
5: Well, and again, you regardless as to whether he touches the basketball or not, he will absolutely get demand your attention. J.J. Redick countering by getting Marcus Smart back on the floor for this final possession to defend SGA.
4: Reeves' second free throw is off to the right. Holmgren had it, lost it, picked up by Aiden, and it's a dunk. So the Lakers get one more point than they would have. And it's 59-57 LA. 8 seconds in the first half. Gilgeous-Alexander with a dribble across midcourt. Kick it left. Mitchell passes into the near corner. Holmgren spins. Three at the buzzer is no good. And the Lakers have a 59-57 lead at the half over the Oklahoma City Thunder here in L.A.
5: The last two games, the Lakers have gone into the halftime locker room with the lead. It was a one-point lead in game two, now a two-point lead. However, the third quarter has gone in favor of the Thunder. Let's see if the Lakers can make sure they hold their position here throughout the third quarter on their home floor.
4: And just as a bit of foreshadowing, last game, Shai Gilgeous-Alexander missed almost the entire third quarter, and that was where the Thunder ran away with the game. So we'll see what happens here in tonight's third quarter. Nevertheless, a fun first half. The Lakers 59, the Thunder 57 at the break. Now let's send it to Jim Basquill in the studio with the AutoZone halftime report.
3: Yeah, the Lakers holding Shai to 4 of 14 shooting in the opening half. Each team has a player that's 4 of 4 from beyond the arc. Cason Wallace for the Thunder and Rui Hachimura for the Lakers, who led them with 16 points. The NBA halftime show on ESPN Radio is presented by AutoZone. 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Coming up next in the AutoZone Halftime Report, we'll take a look at Game 3, Pistons-Cavs from Cleveland. 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
3: Down the stretch.
17: Here's Harden. Harden met by Tobias Harris. Harden out front between his legs. Harden steps right. Three ball. Got it! Got it! Harden hit it! Harden hit the three! 25.9 to go! James Harden as the crowd roars with a silencer!
3: Again, WTAM on the calls. James Harden, three clutch buckets late in the final 2 minutes. Cavs beat the Pistons 116-109. They cut Detroit's lead down to 2-1 in that best of seven. Harden had 19. Jared Allen gave him 18. Cavs will look to even the series when they host game four on Monday night. Donovan Mitchell and what the win means.
18: I mean, I'm playing basketball in the playoffs. Some great teammates in front of great fans. It means the world. You know, but at the end of the day, it's 2-1. You know, you got to find a way to win game four. I'm really present on that. You know, that's kind of my biggest thing. It's just present on the moment. And we get another opportunity to play in front of the greatest fans in the league. We got one win, we got to get another one.
3: Yeah, they're 5-0 at home in the postseason this year. 0-5 on the road. Cade Cunningham, second career postseason triple-double, 27 points, 10 boards, 10 assists. Also committed 8 turnovers, has 58 through 10 games this postseason. Had this postgame.
25: There's definitely optimism to answer your question. We feel great about, you know, where we're at. We feel great about the way that we're playing basketball. Obviously, coming into their gym, they had energy. They made shots. So, you know, they're going to make more shots. The whistle's going to go there. Way naturally. I thought we did a good job of withstanding all that and still, you know, putting ourselves right there to win the game. And, you know, we'll execute better and pull these games out in the future. But a tough one. I mean, obviously, we wish we would have grabbed this one, but it is what it is. Learn from it, move on.
3: Yeah, if he's the Pistons Batman, then Tobias Harris is their Robin, adding 21 in the loss, extending his streak to 20 point playoff games to 8. Straight. Coming up next in the AutoZone Halftime Report, we'll size up both tips tomorrow. New York, Philadelphia, San Antonio, Minnesota. 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
4: Here at Crypto.com Arena, we go to the fourth quarter in Game 3 of the Western Conference semifinals. In this series, the Thunder lead 2-0. And in this game, they lead 90-79. Mike Cousins, Corey Alexander along with you. Corey, coming into this conference semis, the Lakers were 40-2 when leading at the half. They had a two-point lead at the half today. They lost game two, the last game of this series, after holding the lead at the break, and they're in danger of doing that. Down 11 here to start the fourth quarter.
5: Well, none of those 40 games were against the Oklahoma City Thunder, who they've lost all six matchups to thus far this season. And right now, staring down the barrel of a double-digit deficit to start this fourth quarter.
4: Oklahoma City has won the first two by 18 each, and they start off the fourth quarter with a lob to Isaiah Hartenstein, who was uncontested at the rim, dunks it to make it 92-79.
5: But that's set up because you're fearful of leaving Isaiah Joe on that weak side to go in and tag on Hartenstein at the rim.
4: It's James with a left-handed dribble, pounds it in the lane, scores with the left at the basket, 92-81. And that's a great read there from Mark Daigneault, their head coach, leaving Isaiah Joe in the game after he had six quick points to end the third quarter, keep the hot hand on the floor.
5: And we haven't seen Jarrett McCain in this second half, even though he's been spectacular throughout the series.
4: A.J. Mitchell missed a left side layup, so there's Hartenstein averaging 9 rebounds a game to put it back in from the right side. Again, just doing what he does. Grunt work, 8 points, 6 rebounds today, and they're up 13. 1 minute gone here in the fourth. Running shot in the lane for Marcus Smart is no good. And I thought it was a really interesting conversation with Mark Daigneault in his office before the game. When we walked in, he was on FaceTime with his kids saying, "I'll see you before bedtime." I don't know about that. It's almost 9:30 in the Central Time Zone. That's a pretty late bedtime for a four-year-old.
5: Well, four-year-olds can stay up and watch their dad coach their playoff games, though. So, I mean, again, they might be able to hang out for a little later tonight.
4: It's a Saturday night. It's not a school night. That's right. I forgot. It's been a while since I was in school. Smart hits the free throw after the foul by Joe. But we were talking about the depth of this team, their versatility. And while so many coaches constrict their lineup when you get into the postseason, he says, "I'm looking for optionality." That was his word. I'm not smart enough to use that one. Well, second free throw is no good. He wants to go deeper.
5: Well, but the benefit that he has is he has such a complement of players that stay ready. So when their number is called, they are willing and able to step up and also make shots.
4: Lob Hartenstein catches under the basket, marked by Ayton. He kicks it out to Joe. Wide open in the near corner. Three, no. Swatted out, but taken away by LeBron. He goes 1-on-4 to the left side basket, ravaging his way to the rim and gets fouled. And in a show of good sportsmanship, he wraps his arms around Chet Holmgren to prevent either one of them from falling down.
5: Well, LeBron knows that he's 42 pounds heavier than Chet, so therefore, when he goes to the basket with that type of force, he's going to knock Chet backwards the other direction. So holds Chet up. Great sportsmanship by the King.
4: Well, LeBron going into Holmgren is like shooting a garden hose at a piece of notebook paper. You just go poof right through that. LeBron with the free throw knocks it down. It's 94-83, an 11-point Thunder lead. On the floor right now for the Lakers, it's going to be Rui Hachimura coming back into the game as he sheds his black warm-up top and a knee brace on one side, and then how many? One, two, three, four, five, six times he's unwrapping something on his right calf.
5: Got to stay warm on the sidelines, my friend. Got to stay warm when you're over there sitting and watching your non-game minutes.
4: So Marcus Smart goes to the bench. It's James, Hachimura, Ayton Reeves, and Kennard for L.A. Joe, Mitchell, Hartenstein, Holmgren, and Dort for the Thunder. Second free throw good for LeBron. 94-84. Back to a 10-point game as James has scored 16 with 6 rebounds and 6 assists. Leading scorer is Gilgeous Alexander with 19. Hartenstein 1-on-2 finishes on a wraparound feed from A.J. Mitchell.
5: But even through the contact, Hartenstein able to finish and not looking around for a call. Just continues the hoop.
4: 10-12 to go fourth quarter. The Thunder lead the Lakers by 12 as they look to take a 3-0 series lead. LeBron goes baseline, finds Hachimura. Wasn't necessarily expecting that pass. Out for Reeves for three, who's fouled as he hits the deck in front of the Laker bench on the far sideline. Shot no good. But Austin Reeves, even on a cold shooting night, 3 of 10 from the floor, will have a chance to add to his 12 points with 3 free throws.
5: Smart play by Austin Reeves as Lou Dort is chasing him, pulls up for the three. And I think Mark Degno is going to challenge that.
4: Based on his body language, he's out at midcourt, which is beyond where you'd usually expect to see a head coach. So he was talking with Curtis Blair, and now here's James Capers.
6: Oklahoma City's challenge ruling of a defensive foul.
5: And what I believe that Mark Degno is looking for on this possession is to see if there was a proximate foul as far as a moving screen to hit Dort before the contact on Austin Reeves, because Rui Hachimura, who sets that screen, I believe gets to him first.
4: Well, this will go to the replay center in Secaucus, New Jersey. We'll give you the verdict when we come back to LA. 10:01 fourth quarter, Thunder 96, Lakers 84. 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
4: Gusto.
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8: I'm Jim Baskel again, reminding you tomorrow we got game 4, Knicks Sixers. New York goes for the sweep with our coverage coming your way at 3 Eastern. That to be followed later in the night by the Spurs and Wolves. That's game 4. Victor Wembanyama coming off 39 points, 15 rebounds, and 5 blocks in that game 3 win as San Antonio carries a 2-1 series advantage. Oklahoma City up 96-84. All the talk about officiating. Lakers 19-8 edge on free throw attempts. Do they have 3 more in them? Corey Alexander, Mike Cousins.
4: And Jim, they thought they were going to get 3 free throws, but Corey, the verdict is in, and they are not. Successful challenge by Oklahoma City because...
5: because the screen by Rui Hachimura on the handoff happened, and the illegal contact happened before the contact from Lucas Dort to Austin Reeves. So therefore, a successful challenge, and Oklahoma City will get the ball back, the foul on Rui Hachimura.
4: And it absolves Dort of what would have been his 5th foul of the game. So Thunder and Road Blues have A.J. Mitchell drive into the basket. Left side layup, no. Holmgren offensive rebound, and he puts it right over the front of the rim. Maybe got smacked in the face. He's covering up his left eye.
5: But the Thunder have continued to take advantage of this second chance opportunities where the Lakers have struggled to do so.
4: For the 3rd straight game, second chance points have been huge for the Thunder. They're up 98-84. It's Reeves on the run, hoists it up, scores, and gets fouled. And he'll go to the line here as he gets the Lakers back within 12 with 9:29 to go in the 4th.
5: And there will be no challenge on this one because A.J. Mitchell is absolutely guilty of that contact. Smart play by Austin Reeves to get into his gather and shoot the basketball while he felt the contact on his left hip.
4: To Reeves at the line, 4 of 11 from the field today. And at the free throw line, he's now 6 of 8 for 15 points. It's the Thunder 98, the Lakers in need of a stop, 87 on their tally, 9.5 to go, 4th quarter. Thunder have a 2-0 lead in this series. Teams that go up 2-0 in a best of 7 win 92% of the time. On the run, Mitchell in the lane, shot no. Offensive rebound, Dort top of the key. Gives it to Joe, and now on the left side, Mitchell 3. Off the iron, missed it again, and a foul against the Lakers. 2 players trying to box out Isaiah Hartenstein. Neither of them successful as James and Ayton were there, and there's a foul on DeAndre Ayton of LA.
5: Yeah, but that, once again, Isaiah Hartenstein continues to pursue every shot as it goes up to get himself into offensive rebounding position.
4: Inbound far sideline, Joe tosses it in for Mitchell in his second year in the league out of California, Santa Barbara. Holmgren at the dotted arc, spins, fires, his shot dances off the iron. Mitchell's there for an offensive rebound in the left short corner. Everybody does their job on the Thunder and does it well. Mitchell to the basket, push from behind, and the layup still goes. A chance for 3 at the line for A.J. Mitchell. 187 Thunder.
5: And that was just a frustration play. Alex Caruso is standing on the sideline, twirling his finger. Mark Daigneault wondering, he's saying that was simply just a frustration push by DeAndre Ayton.
7: Previous play is under review. He doesn't meet the criteria for a flagrant foul.
4: There was no legitimate play of the ball by DeAndre Ayton. He came over from the far side of the lane from the free throw line. Mitchell was on the drive with his right hand, and all that Ayton did there was put his right palm on Mitchell's name on the back of his jersey, accelerate Mitchell unnecessarily to the basket, and you wouldn't be surprised if this gets upgraded.
5: I would not be surprised at all if this is upgraded to a flagrant one foul. But you can see the frustration from DeAndre Ayton as the Thunder continue to get offensive rebound after offensive rebound on this end of the floor. And when you are the 5-man, you're the center, you bear the most responsibility.
7: Upon review, the push from behind by Ayton does not meet the criteria for a flagrant foul. Therefore, we have a common foul, successful field goal, 1 free throw.
4: But let's talk about the paint, because that's where Mitchell was. OKC 54 points in the paint, the Lakers 32. It brings us to Owning the Paint, brought to you by Sherwin-Williams. Capture moments in color with paint made to last. The question is, why has Oklahoma City had such an advantage in the paint?
5: Well, they're just pursuing the basketball more so than the Lakers have. And when you consider that the Oklahoma City Thunder play often 11, sometimes 12 different players, they are fresher than are the Lakers right now, who are relying on primarily 7 players. And when you go to the bench, which you've got a number of reserves on the floor for the Oklahoma City Thunder, they have so much more legs and so much more experience than many of the Lakers do in this time.
4: And even the guy here, A.J. Mitchell, who shoots the free throws short, but he tracks down the rebound on the deep right wing. He has been excellent, averaging 20 over the last three games. He's got 17 tonight. He gives it up left wing deep three for Lou Dort, who's now got his most points in a game in this series with 8. And he has been selective with his shots, Corey, but he has been successful with them. Dort, 2 of 2 from 3, 3 of 4 from the floor. It's 103-87 as the Thunder begin to pull away with 8.5 minutes to go. LeBron holds off his left knee, feeds Reeves, cut into the basket, and scores for 2 as he hit the jaw of Isaiah Hartenstein under the basket. 103-89 Thunder.
5: But Hartenstein doesn't even look to the officials looking for a call, simply just makes sure his jaw is still intact and runs back down on the offensive end.
4: He's got enough calcium there. He's all good to go. Mitchell into a 3. Oh, he got it against LeBron James. Took 2 dribbles to the near side and splashed a 3 down, 106-89.
5: And now Mitchell leading the Thunder and scoring with 20 points, one ahead of SGA's 19.
4: Remarkable. Firo, right side of the lane, gives it up to Hachimura. A ward off with the right hand. Fadeaway jumper at the left elbow. Good as he created some separation against Chet Holmgren. 106-91. So the leading scorer, either sole or tied leading scorer in the first two games for the Thunder, has been Chet Holmgren. He's got 18. Very well could end up that way, but it's A.J. Mitchell going for 22, and he's got it as he hits a falling to the ground shot on the first marker, far side of the lane.
5: But once again, just like in the first half, the Thunder attacking Austin Reeves off the dribble.
4: 108-91. James streaks down the lane, lays it up off the window for 2, off the give from Marcus Smart. 108-93. James has 18. This gap, the Lakers may be too large to close with 7 minutes to go as they're down 15 in the fourth quarter at home. Mitchell, free throw line, fadeaway, jumper, too strong. Rebound, Firo. Outlet goes to Austin Reeves. He goes 1-on-2 into the paint, puts it over his shoulder for James, who's fouled from behind as he went to the left side basket with 6:46 on the fourth quarter timer.
5: Down 15. And heavy minutes now for all of the Lakers rotation players. Do they have enough to be able to make a run here with 6:46 remaining? LeBron James at the free throw stripe, trying to cut it to a 13-point game. But remember, Shai Gilgeous-Alexander, Alex Caruso now standing at the scorer's table, about to check back into the game after getting over 5 minutes of rest in this fourth quarter. And now looking to come out and finish this game to try to give the Oklahoma City Thunder a 3-0 lead here on the road.
4: Corey, have you ever gone to the beach?
5: I have been to the beach before.
4: That's good. That was a prerequisite for my follow-up question. And so you grew up in Virginia. You go to the coast. That's the Atlantic Ocean. James goes 1 of 2 at the line. Have you ever tried to get out of the ocean and the big waves just keep coming and then the riptide pulls you back in and you look behind and you're like, oh, come on. There can't be more waves coming. That's the Oklahoma City Thunder.
5: That is exactly what the Oklahoma City Thunder are. And it took you a while to get there, but now I do agree with your metaphor.
4: We know you've been to the beach now, too. That's great. A.J. Mitchell with a pull-up jumper near side of the lane. 24 for A.J. Mitchell. And the man who he replaced in the starting lineup, Jalen Williams, has been his biggest cheerleader, standing and applauding every basket. Austin Reeves contacted at the rim. His shot doesn't go. Caruso the other way with a hammer dunk as he flexes, looking to the bench. Timeout L.A. And that might do it. 6-12 fourth quarter. It's 112-94 as the Thunder threatened to go up 3-0 in this Western Conference semifinal series. 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

0: up top, and then they get separation.
1: Thunder by 10 after the Lakers led at the half. Reeves on the drive, sloppy dribble, stolen by Wallace, who led the NBA in steals this year. Finds Joe at the right angle, passes cross court to the far side for SGA. Two defenders come over, he finds Caruso under the basket. That's an easy two for Alex Caruso. And in frustration, Lakers head coach J.J. Redick calls timeout.
0: Yeah, the former Laker Alex Caruso on the finish there. Had him up a dozen, 84-72 when L.A. got within five, predominantly from the free throw line. Isaiah Joe gave them a jolt late third quarter.
1: 7-0 Los Angeles run. Less than a minute to go in the third quarter. Gilgeous Alexander, second marker left in the lane. Up top, Joe. One dribble right, three on the way. That's a crowd silencer from Isaiah Joe.
0: Yeah, Isaiah Joe gave him two threes late in that quarter. They outscored him 33-20 in the third. So OKC from down two at the break to up 11, 90-79 through three quarters. Fourth quarter, can the Lakers make a charge back, or is this another night? OKC dominates the second half.
1: Holmgren at the dotted arc, spins, fires. His shot dances off the iron. Mitchell's there for an offensive rebound in the left short corner. Everybody does their job on the Thunder and does it well. Mitchell to the basket, push from behind, and the layup still goes. A chance for three at the line for A.J. Mitchell.
0: A.J. Mitchell, what a night he had. 100-87, had him up top at that point. Mitchell from the field, 10 of 17, career high, 24 points.
1: A.J. Mitchell going for 22, and he's got it as he hits a falling to the ground shot on the first marker, far side of the lane.
2: But once again, just like in the first half, the Thunder attacking Austin Reeves off the dribble.
0: Yeah, Mitchell, 24 points, 10 assists. Again, no turnovers on this night. And what's been unique about this highlight throughout? Oklahoma City pulling away. You haven't heard the name from the reigning NBA MVP.
1: 5:44 to go in regulation. Thunder in control. SGA pulls up, three-pointer, and why not? It goes down. It's that kind of night for the Oklahoma City Thunder. 115-94.
0: SGA, 23 points. 7 of 20 from the floor. Gave 9 assists. Thunder, 131-108 winners. They outscore the Lakers 74-49 in the second half. Largest loss in a playoff game for the Lakers when carrying a lead at the break. And again, for the Lakers, that's three straight playoff losses of at least 18 points. Only happened in their franchise history for a second time as the Thunder grab a 3-0 series lead. And again, in NBA playoff history, no team has ever rallied back from 0-3 down in a best of seven series. Coming up next in the NBA postgame show, game three, Cavs and Pistons. Can Cleveland get on the board? Highlights on the other side. 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

0: right? Like, I've never heard a player so disrespectful of an opponent in the middle early in a series than he was. And you mentioned the back and forth today. I mean, you have a lot of Minnesota guys that are just like, we don't know what to do. We're getting into the lane. We're trying to shoot these 12-foot floaters, and we're having to throw these, you know, basketballs towards the sky to even get it over his hands. I mean, to be in the arena and to see this guy, like, it is, I mean, he's almost an impossible guy to play against in some ways. And like, I don't, if you just take Wimby out of the equation, I actually really like Minnesota's talent compared to San Antonio's talent, but Wimby just changes the game.
1: Yeah, that's a big take him out of the game. Yeah, I like that. All right, so Anthony Edwards, you've been following this Minnesota team. Obviously, went down with the injury in the opening round. Comes back, looks pretty good in the last game. Does he have something in his bag that can he have one of those takeover nights that can get you a win?
0: I mean, yes, I think so. I mean, this crowd's going to be insane. I'm actually out here in Minnesota tonight. They had a big NHL playoff game. I don't follow the NHL that well, but there was a lot of NHL fans out here tonight. It's a crazy city, crazy atmosphere. I actually thought Edwards really played well last night. Well, I think he finished with about 32 and 40 minutes. The knee feels pretty healed. Everybody you talk to just talks about his insane healing powers in a lot of ways. But you look last night, it's like Edwards was the one trying to drag him to the finish line. But you know, Julius Randle goes, I think, something like 3 of 12. I think McDaniels was like 5 of 22. Like, he needs help. He needs offensive help. And some of that is like some of these guys have to finish over Wembanyama, which is very difficult. But to answer your question, like, I do think Edwards has, like, I think he's healed enough to where, like, he could give you a 40-point night. He needs more. You know, he needs more help. And maybe he just needs a bad night from some of the Spurs.
2: Keith wanted me to throw in a question about the Minnesota Wild to
1: yes,
2: you, Anthony,
1: I did.
2: And have you break down their 5-1 victory over the Avalanche to now get the first victory
0: no
2: in the series.
0: On that. All I could tell you is that the city of St. Paul and Minneapolis seem to be very excited about it. That's about all I could tell you.
1: Yeah, it's a good start. You know, Kaprizov with a quick goal, Quinn Hughes with a goal. Nice night for the Wild. They needed that down 2-0 in the series, but now it's 2-1. Yeah, just throwing it out there for everybody.
2: Absolutely. This is where we bring the insight that nobody else gets. But see, I had better judgment, Anthony. I said, you've got a lot on your plate balancing Steve Kerr news and the T-Wolves and the Spurs. So I saved you. Don't worry about it. We have your back here on ESPN Radio. He's Anthony Slater, all over the latest on the NBA front, ESPN, NBA senior writer. Anthony, thanks so much for hopping on, and enjoy the rest of the series. We look forward to talking down the road.
0: I appreciate y'all.
2: Absolutely. Our pleasure. So great stuff.
1: Did we just turn into a hockey
2: Slater show? Who knows? We may have to expand our horizons here on game night. You never know what we could turn a segment into.
1: Yeah.
2: Just a warning for our listeners. Hey, we got a lot of time still. We're here till 1 a.m. Eastern. The night, or the morning, I should say, is young, at least from our perspective. But in all seriousness, Cleveland and Detroit are having, all of a sudden, a little bit of a battle royale. Are the Cavs a serious threat now to the Pistons? Well, we're going to put that under the microscope. And curious your perspective, a question that Keith threw out to me earlier in the program. The Sixers or the Lakers, who do you think has a reasonable shot to take a game and make things interesting? 888-729-3776, 888-SAY-ESPN. And if you'd rather just stay hidden behind the computer, send all of your hate to @KeithIrizarry, that's one word, or of course @LanceMeadow, one word as well, last name Meadow. That's coming up on game night, ESPN Radio and the ESPN app.
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6: Champions are crowned here, and history is made each World Series and during the NBA Finals. Right

0: 161-0 all time. The Thunder, they've won all seven games this postseason. They've won all seven games against the Lakers this season, and their point differential through seven games, 128 points. That is the best point differential through seven games in the playoffs by a reigning champion in NBA history. Just straight dominance, and part of their reason, defensively, Alex Caruso, another strong performance, and a conversation with Mike Cousins and Corey Alexander after the game.
1: So we want to know about the third quarter, because for the second straight game, you guys were down at the half and you make a run in the third quarter. Last game, it was without SGA on the floor. This time he was on the floor, but didn't have his best game. What's been a difference maker in these third quarters?
2: Yeah, I think, you know, there's just things that we can fine tune from the first halves. And I think we're learning, you know, we learned last year to be able to make changes on the fly and not change, you know, in the next game. And I think we, you know, towards the end of the second quarter, got a little loose with the ball, getting back transition, and we just tried to make sure that we did those things in the second half.
3: Now, Alex, you, of course, won a world championship with the Los Angeles Lakers, but you were developed in the Oklahoma City Thunder organization. As you look at guys like an A.J. Mitchell and what he's doing right now, what is it about the development that's happening at OKC where you guys continue to just keep producing players?
2: Yeah, I mean, A.J. Mitchell, you know, you probably would have found out more about him last year had he not got hurt and been out most of the year. But, you know, he's been this smooth since he got here from his rookie year last year. And he's just a tireless worker. He's got confidence. You see, he doesn't show much emotion. And his poise and his ability are very rare at a young age. And he's a confident player. We try to exude confidence into him as well.
3: And you're, of course, really the leader of this defense when you consider the fact of what you guys have been able to do. But what is it about the fact that even though you have great defenders like Lou Dort and J-Dub when he's healthy in the starting lineup, you guys probably get even better when you go to the bench, especially on the perimeter defensively?
2: Yeah, I mean, it's just an extreme luxury for us to have guys, you know, first of all, that are that good all together on the court to start. You know, normally AJ's coming off the bench, Queso's coming off the bench, I'm coming off the bench. Those are three really good defenders. So we really just try to push each other to be great, you know, and it's always somebody. Somebody's one night that's leading the group.
1: Alex, before we let you go and you get surrounded by your whole team, last one for you is Mark Dignall, your head coach, told us when we met with him before the game, he goes, even if I don't go to a guy at a certain point in the game, I know they trust that I'm going to put them in at the right time. How does he build that trust with you guys?
2: He tells everybody to just stay ready, and he means that. He'll throw you in no matter what, any point in game, first game of the season, you know, game three of the second round. So guys are just prepared and ready to go out there.
0: That's Alex Caruso, former Los Angeles Laker, now champion with the Oklahoma City Thunder, won a championship with both of those teams. 131-108. Thunder win. They take the 3-0 series lead. And you know how long the postseason resume is with the Lakers. They've been in the playoffs a whole bunch, a ton of playoff games. It is their third straight 15-point playoff loss. That is the first time in franchise history they've lost three games in a row in the playoffs by 15 or more points. This is SportsCenter All Night. Chris Lewis here on ESPN Radio. So the afternoon game in the Eastern Conference, game three of Pistons-Cavs. Detroit, they took the first two games of the series, but much of the national conversation surrounding this series was centered around Cleveland's James Harden. While the underperforming from the future Hall of Famer gathered the headlines, guys like Donovan Mitchell, Jared Allen, Evan Mobley, they also struggled in Detroit. They've looked to change that on their home court.
4: As the Cavaliers will try to run as much off as they can. Mobley. Oh! Oh, my! So much for running it down. Mobley took it right to the face of Isaiah Stewart.
0: Pow! Emphatic call on WTAM. Cavs, they built a lead as large as 17 points, took a 16-point advantage into the half. But a lead like that in today's NBA, especially with Cade Cunningham on the other side, that's no problem.
5: Karis LeVert to Cade. Cade down the right side. Right
0: and one!
5: Roster. Good!
0: Yeah!
5: Good! And count that, baby, and a foul! Amazing end-to-end action for the Pistons right there.
0: I mean, we've had pretty energetic calls back-to-back on 97.1 The Ticket there. A tremendous run for Detroit.

0: Detroit eventually put the Pistons up 76-74. Cade put on his second career playoff triple-double, 27 points, 10 boards, 10 assists. But the only blemish in Cunningham's first round resurfaced in this game. He had 8 turnovers. 58 turnovers this postseason. That is the most in any 10-game span in a single postseason since individual turnovers were tracked back in 1978. So you got to take care of that ball. A bugaboo in his game. And fittingly, Spida took advantage.
1: Cavs by 4 with the ball. Here's Donovan Mitchell. Takes the pass down the lane. Flips. Scores with the right hand. Timeout Pistons. Good. Donovan Mitchell with his second straight 30-point ball game. Cavs by 6. 92-86.
0: He rang the meter up to 35 points to join 10 rebounds and 4 assists. That is his 35th career 30-point playoff game. Put the Cavs on the doorstep of the win, but the team needed a closer in crunch time. James Harden, he was held to just 10 points in the first three quarters. But this time, he had the finishing kick.
1: Here's Harden. Harden, met by Tobias Harris. Harden, out front, between his legs. Harden, steps right, three ball.
2: Got it! Got it! Harden hit it! Harden hit the three! 25.9 to go! James Harden, as the crowd roars with a silencer.
0: Harden had 9 points in the fourth quarter. He closed it. And the Cavs win 116-109. Detroit still leads the series 2-1, but teams so far in that series have protected the home court. In fact, every game the Cavaliers have played this postseason, the home team has won. Mitchell had the big numbers. He put his points per game average in the playoffs at home up to 30.4. That is the third most points per game at home in NBA history in the playoffs, behind Allen Iverson and Michael Jordan. Those are two iconic names. Tobias Harris for Detroit continued his strong play, 21 points, 5 rebounds. But the headline of this game was the headline going in, James Harden. Before it was his inability to perform to the moment, this time he got it done and talked about it afterwards.
3: You know, my number's called, you know, just getting to my spots. And, you know, it's something that I work on literally every day. You know what I mean? So it's basically, you know, repetition, and it's the confidence to go out there and just, you know, do it. You know, Don had been working so extremely hard throughout the course of the game. You know, just try to find, you know, opportunities to help him. So that last minute and a half, 2 minutes, however long it was, it presented itself. And for me, just going out there and taking my shots.
0: Not many people have been using Harden and clutch in marriage together, at least over the last couple of games. He's had some great playoff moments in the past. He just has had some games where he hasn't had strong performances as well. His head coach, Kenny Atkinson.
4: It's the James Harden I've seen for how many years he's been in the NBA. You know, that's the James we know. You know, we needed it tonight, right? We're searching. You know, we got some good screenings into some, you know, the matchups we wanted, and he went to work.
0: Cavs 116, Pistons 109. Detroit still leads the series 2-1. The NBA playoffs are on ESPN Radio. 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And coming up next, could one Philly team avoid a second-round sweep? 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
12: Holmgren, right block, he's double-teamed. Steps through, pivots, shoots, and scores anyway.
11: Cade Cunningham and the Pistons look to take a commanding series lead versus the Cavs.
13: Karis LeVert to Cade. Cade down the right side. Right
14: and one!
13: Good!
14: Yeah!
13: Good!
11: The Stanley Cup playoffs feature a pair of games on the ice.
15: Now Drysdale can't get it past Slavin. He gets it to Hall. Hall whips it across. Blake with a shot. He scores!
11: Baseball loses one of its legends of the game.
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20: How could I possibly follow up Elmo? We're just setting myself up for failure on this show tonight. Well, it's been a thunderstorm through the last two postseasons, but perhaps this series with the Thunder against the Lakers has been their most dominant showing. Oklahoma City, they leapt out to a 2-0 series lead over Los Angeles. And coming into Game 3, OKC had beaten L.A. by at least 15 points in 5 of their 6 meetings this season, including Games 1 and 2. LeBron and the crew hoping a change in venue and a change in the officiating could reverse the trend of this matchup. However, it was the Thunder long ball that got the team going.
12: Gilgeous Alexander short on the free throw. Lakers had it. It got ripped away, and then turns into a three for Cason Wallace.
21: But that's what the Thunder have done better than the Lakers. One of the things, they have turned those second chance opportunities into points, even though they've had less.
20: In Game 2, it was Jared McCain who ignited from three. Game 3 on ESPN Radio, the opening quarter belonged to Cason Wallace. With this Thunder team, it really could be anybody on the squad that has a big night. And oh yeah, they have the MVP too. The Lakers have a former MVP, and they got the team back even in the second quarter.
12: Lakers in the front court right down three. It's 44-41 Oklahoma City. Lakers trail 2-0 in the series. James, left side, free throw line extended. Steps into a three-pointer. He hits it, and the game's tied at 44.
20: LeBron had 19 points, 6 rebounds, and 8 assists. And the Lakers had a strong 34-26 second quarter to put the team up 2 at halftime. However, being within reach of OKC at the half hasn't been a problem for LA in this series. Keeping up in the second half has been the much greater challenge. And in Game 3, it ended up following a similar script.
12: Gilgeous Alexander, 3, splash! Well, you got to respect the drive, and Austin Reeves did that. And SGA shot right over top of him, 70-65 Thunder.
20: Oklahoma City outscored Los Angeles 33-20 in the third. And SGA, 23 points, 9 assists. That's his 29th playoff game with 20 points and 5 assists or more, which ties Kevin Durant for the second most in franchise history, of course, since the franchise has been in OKC. But overall, a quiet night for the soon-to-be two-time MVP. In fact, one of the biggest runs of the game for the Thunder came at the start of the fourth with SGA on the bench. That's when A.J. Mitchell had the keys.
12: A.J. Mitchell going for 22, and he's got it as he hits a falling to the ground shot on the first marker far side of the lane.
21: But once again, just like in the first half, the Thunder attacking Austin Reeves off the dribble.
20: Mitchell had 24 points, 10 assists, those both playoff career highs. He had no turnovers. First Thunder player with 10 assists, no turnovers in a playoff game, again, since the team has been in OKC. Just another prime example of the depth that this team has to go along with the high-end talent. And speaking of that, their superstar put on the finishing touches.
12: 5:44 to go in regulation. Thunder in control. SGA pulls up three-pointer, and why not? It goes down. It's that kind of night for the Oklahoma City Thunder. 115-94.
20: It's been a lot of those kind of nights for Oklahoma City over the last couple of seasons. The defending champs have a 3-0 lead in the Western Conference semifinal after beating the Lakers 131-108 on the road. And, of course, teams that take a 3-0 lead in the best of 7 in the NBA –

0: In a conversation with Mike Cousins and Corey Alexander after the game.
1: So we want to know about the third quarter, because for the second straight game, you guys were down at the half and you make a run in the third quarter. Last game, it was without SGA on the floor. This time he was on the floor, but didn't have his best game. What's been a difference maker in these third quarters?
2: Yeah, I think, you know, there's just things that we can fine tune from the first halves. And I think we're learning, you know, we learned last year to be able to make changes on the fly and not change, you know, in the next game. And I think we towards the end of the second quarter got a little loose with the ball, getting back transition, and we just tried to make sure that we did those things in the second half.
3: Now, Alex, you, of course, won a world championship with the Los Angeles Lakers, but you were developed in the Oklahoma City Thunder organization. As you look at guys like A.J. Mitchell and what he's doing right now, what is it about the development that's happening at OKC where you guys continue to just keep producing players?
2: Yeah, I mean, A.J. Mitchell, you know, you probably would have found out more about him last year had he not got hurt and been out most of the year. But, you know, he's been this smooth since he got here from his rookie year last year. And he's just a tireless worker. He's got confidence. You see, he doesn't show much emotion. And his poise and his ability are very rare at a young age. And he's a confident player. We try to exude confidence into him as well.
3: And you're, of course, really the leader of this defense when you consider the fact of what you guys have been able to do. But what is it about the fact that even though you have great defenders like Lou Dort and J-Dub when he's healthy in the starting line, you guys probably get even better when you go to the bench, especially on the perimeter defensively.
2: Yeah, I mean, it's just an extreme luxury for us to have guys, you know, first of all, that are that good all together on the court to start. You know, normally AJ's coming off the bench, Queso's coming off the bench, I'm coming off the bench. Those are three really good defenders. So we really just try to push each other to be great, you know, and it's always somebody. Somebody's one night that's leading the group.
1: Alex, before we let you go and you get surrounded by your whole team, last one for you is Mark Dignall, your head coach, told us when we met with him before the game, he goes, even if I don't go to a guy at a certain point in the game, I know they trust that I'm going to put them in at the right time. How does he build that trust with you guys?
2: He tells everybody just stay ready, and he means that. He'll throw you in no matter what, any point in game, first game of the season, you know, game three of the second round. So guys are just prepared and ready to go out there.
0: That's Alex Caruso, former Los Angeles Laker, now champion with the Oklahoma City Thunder, won a championship with both of those teams. 131-108, Thunder win. They take the 3-0 series lead. And you know how long the postseason resume is with the Lakers. They've been in the playoffs a whole bunch, a ton of playoff games. It is their third straight 15-point playoff loss. That is the first time in franchise history they've lost three games in a row in the playoffs by 15 or more points. This is the SportsCenter All Night. Chris Lewis here on ESPN Radio. So the afternoon game in the Eastern Conference, game three of Pistons-Cavs. Detroit, they took the first two games of the series, but much of the national conversation surrounding this series was centered around Cleveland's James Harden. While the underperforming from the future Hall of Famer gathered the headlines, guys like Donovan Mitchell, Jared Allen, Evan Mobley, they also struggled in Detroit. They looked to change that on their home court.
4: As the Cavaliers will try to run as much off as they can. Mobley, oh! Oh, my! So much for running it down! Mobley took it right to the face of Isaiah Stewart!
0: Pow! Emphatic call on WTAM. Cavs, they built a lead as large as 17 points, took a 16-point advantage into the half. But a lead like that in today's NBA, especially with Cade Cunningham on the other side, that's no problem.
5: Karis LeVert to Cade. Cade down the right side.
0: And one!
5: Roster. Good!
0: Yes!
5: Good! And count that, baby, and a foul!
0: Woo!
5: Amazing! End-to-end action for the Pistons right there.
0: I mean, we've had pretty energetic calls back-to-back on 97-1 the ticket there. A tremendous run for Detroit. Eventually put the Pistons up 76-74. Cade put on his second career playoff triple-double. 27 points, 10 boards, 10 assists. But the only blemish in Cunningham's first round resurfaced in this game. He had 8 turnovers. 58 turnovers this postseason. That is the most in any 10-game span in a single postseason since individual turnovers were tracked back in 1978. So you got

0: to take care of that ball. A bugaboo in his game. And fittingly, Spida took advantage.
1: Cavs by four with the ball. Here's Donovan Mitchell. Takes the pass down the lane. Flips. Scores with the right hand. Timeout Pistons. Good. Donovan Mitchell with his second straight 30-point ball game. Cavs by six. 92-86.
0: He rang the meter up to 35 points to join 10 rebounds and 4 assists. That is his 35th career 30-point playoff game. Put the Cavs on the doorstep of the win, but the team needed a closer in crunch time. James Harden, he was held to just 10 points in the first three quarters. But this time, he had the finishing kick.
1: Here's Harden. Harden, met by Tobias Harris. Harden, out front, between his legs. Harden, steps right, three ball. Got it! Got it! Harden hit it! Harden hit the three! 25.9 to go! James Harden, as the crowd roars with a silencer.
0: Harden had 9 points in the fourth quarter. He closed it. And the Cavs win 116-109. Detroit still leads the series 2-1, but teams so far in that series have protected the home court. In fact, every game the Cavaliers have played this postseason, the home team has won. Mitchell had the big numbers. He put his points per game average in the playoffs at home up to 30.4. That is the third most points per game at home in NBA history in the playoffs, behind Allen Iverson and Michael Jordan. Those are two iconic names. Tobias Harris for Detroit continued his strong play, 21 points, 5 rebounds. But the headline of this game was the headline going in, James Harden. Before, it was his inability to perform to the moment. This time, he got it done and talked about it afterwards.
2: You know, when numbers called, you know, just getting to my spots. And, you know, it's something that I work on literally every day. You know what I mean? So it's basically, you know, repetition, and it's the confidence to go out there and just, you know, do it. You know, Don had been working so extremely hard throughout the course of the game. You know, just try to find, you know, opportunities to help him. So that last minute and a half, 2 minutes, however long it was, it presented itself. And for me, just going out there and taking my shots.
0: Not many people have been using Harden and clutch in marriage together, at least over the last couple of games. He's had some great playoff moments in the past. He just has had some games where he hasn't had strong performances as well. His head coach, Kenny Atkinson.
3: It's the James Harden I've seen for how many years he's been in the NBA. You know, that's the James we know. You know, we needed it tonight, right? We're searching. You know, we got some good screenings into some you know, the matchups we wanted, and he went to work.
0: Cavs 116, Pistons 109. Detroit still leads the series 2-1. The NBA playoffs are on ESPN Radio. 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And coming up next, could one Philly team avoid a second-round sweep? 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

0: towards the end of the second quarter, got a little loose with the ball, getting back transition, and we just tried to make sure that we did those things in the second half.
1: Now, Alex, you, of course, won a world championship with the Los Angeles Lakers, but you were developed in the Oklahoma City Thunder organization. As you look at guys like A.J. Mitchell and what he's doing right now, what is it about the development that's happening at OKC where you guys continue to just keep producing players?
0: Yeah, I mean, A.J. Mitchell, you know, you probably would have found out more about him last year had he not got hurt and been out most of the year. But, you know, he's been this smooth since he got here from his rookie year last year. And he's just a tireless worker. He's got confidence. You see, he doesn't show much emotion. And his poise and his ability are very rare at a young age. And he's a confident player. We try to exude confidence into him as well.
1: And you're, of course, really the leader of this defense when you consider the fact of what you guys have been able to do. But what is it about the fact that even though you have great defenders like Lou Dort and J-Dub when he's healthy in the starting lineup, you guys probably get even better when you go to the bench, especially on the perimeter defensively.
0: Yeah, I mean, it's just an extreme luxury for us to have guys, you know, first of all, that are that good all together on the court to start. You know, normally AJ's coming off the bench, Queso's coming off the bench, I'm coming off the bench. Those are three really good defenders. So we really just try to push each other to be great, you know, and it's always somebody. Somebody's one night that's leading the group.
2: Alex, before we let you go and you get surrounded by your whole team, last one for you is Mark Dignall, your head coach, told us when we met with him before the game, he goes, even if I don't go to a guy at a certain point in the game, I know they trust that I'm going to put them in at the right time. How does he build that trust with you guys?
0: He tells everybody to just stay ready, and he means that. He'll throw you in no matter what, any point in the game, first game of the season, you know, game three of the second round. So guys are just prepared and ready to go out there.
3: That's Alex Caruso, former Los Angeles Laker, now champion with the Oklahoma City Thunder, won a championship with both of those teams. 131-108. Thunder win. They take the 3-0 series lead. And you know how long the postseason resume is with the Lakers. They've been in the playoffs a whole bunch, a ton of playoff games. It is their third straight 15-point playoff loss. That is the first time in franchise history they've lost three games in a row in the playoffs by 15 or more points. This is SportsCenter All Night, Chris Lewis here on ESPN Radio. So the afternoon game in the Eastern Conference, Game 3 of Pistons-Cavs. Detroit, they took the first two games of the series, but much of the national conversation surrounding this series was centered around Cleveland's James Harden. While the underperforming from the future Hall of Famer gathered the headlines, guys like Donovan Mitchell, Jared Allen, Evan Mobley, they also struggled in Detroit. They look to change that on their home court.
4: And the Cavaliers will try to run as much off as they can. Mobley. Pow! Oh, my! So much for running it down. Mobley took it right to the face of Isaiah Stewart.
3: Pow! Emphatic call on WTAM. Cavs, they built a lead as large as 17 points, took a 16-point advantage into the half. But a lead like that in today's NBA, especially with Cade Cunningham on the other side, that's no problem.
5: Karis LeVert to Cade. Cade down the right side. Right
3: and one!
5: Roster. Good!
3: Yeah!
5: Good! And count that, baby, and a foul!
3: Ooh.
5: Amazing end-to-end action for the Pistons right there.
3: I mean, we've had pretty energetic calls back-to-back on 97-1 the ticket there. A tremendous run for Detroit eventually put the Pistons up 76-74. Cade put on his second career playoff triple-double, 27 points, 10 boards, 10 assists. But the only blemish in Cunningham's first round resurfaced in this game. He had 8 turnovers. 58 turnovers this postseason. That is the most in any 10-game span in a single postseason since individual turnovers were tracked back in 1978. So you got to take care of that ball. A bugaboo in his game. And fittingly, Spida took advantage.
4: Cavs by 4 with the ball. Here's Donovan Mitchell. Takes the pass down the lane. Flips. Scores with the right hand. Timeout Pistons. Good. Donovan Mitchell with his second straight 30-point ball game. Cavs by 6. 92-86.
3: He rang the meter up to 35 points to join 10 rebounds and 4 assists. That is his 35th career 30-point playoff game.

0: put the Cavs on the doorstep of the win, but the team needed a closer in crunch time. James Harden, he was held to just 10 points in the first three quarters. But this time, he had the finishing kick.
1: Here's Harden. Harden, met by Tobias Harris. Harden, out front, between his legs. Harden, steps right, three ball. Got it! Got it! Harden hit it! Harden hit the three! 25.9 to go! James Harden, as the crowd roars with a silencer!
0: Harden had 9 points in the fourth quarter. He closed it, and the Cavs win 116-109. Detroit still leads the series 2-1, but teams so far in that series have protected the home court. In fact, every game the Cavaliers have played this postseason, the home team has won. Mitchell had the big numbers. He put his points per game average in the playoffs at home up to 30.4. That is the third most points per game at home in NBA history in the playoffs, behind Allen Iverson and Michael Jordan. Those are two iconic names. Tobias Harris for Detroit continued his strong play, 21 points, 5 rebounds. But the headline of this game was the headline going in, James Harden. Before, it was his inability to perform to the moment. This time he got it done and talked about it afterwards.
2: You know, my number's called, you know, just getting to my spots. And, you know, it's something that I work on literally every day. You know what I mean? So it's basically, you know, repetition, and it's the confidence to go out there and just, you know, do it. You know, Don had been working so extremely hard throughout the course of the game. You know, just try to find, you know, opportunities to help him. So that last minute and a half, 2 minutes, however long it was, it presented itself. And for me, just going out there and taking my shots.
0: Not many people have been using Harden and clutch in marriage together, at least over the last couple of games. He's had some great playoff moments in the past. He just has had some games where he hasn't had strong performances as well. His head coach, Kenny Atkinson.
3: It's the James Harden I've seen for how many years he's been in the NBA. You know, that's the James we know. You know, we needed it tonight, right? We're searching. You know, we got some good screenings into some you know, the matchups we wanted, and he went to work.
0: Cavs 116, Pistons 109. Detroit still leads the series 2-1. The NBA playoffs are on ESPN Radio. 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And coming up next, could one Philly team avoid a second-round sweep? 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
1: He is Harry Douglas. I'm Freddie Coleman. Welcome to the Freddie and Harry Wednesday Brewathon, presented by Progressive Insurance on Sirius XM Channel 80, as well as tune in always to that smart speaker to play ESPN Radio. And don't forget about us on ESPN Plus. We all want to be appreciated, don't we? Just like the song by Tupac, you are appreciated when he said, "Dear Mama." Everybody wants to be like, "Dear Mama." You want to be appreciated. Well, there's a certain superstar. According to Hall of Fame basketball player Tracy McGrady, NBC Sports NBA analyst, that is not feeling the appreciation when it comes to his basketball team. That guy is Jaylen Brown of the Boston Celtics, and he said as much on the Cousins podcast.
2: His frustration lies deeply within the organization and other things that we don't really have the details to. There's just been a lot of stuff, you know, that I've been hearing just going on with the Boston organization, with JB. You know, so I think part of him is like, I showed you guys more of who I am as a basketball player, not only just what I did on the basketball court, but the leadership that I displayed within this team. And you've seen that, not having our best player in JT. You've seen the different side of me and what I'm able to bring to the game of basketball. So all that stuff, you know, I think just came into play with him and his frustration.
3: I would say this, first of all, Tracy McGrady is so well-respected in every single room that he walks in. And I'm pretty sure he's not going to go on a podcast with Vince Carter, who he's related to, and bring these things vocally out to the forefront if they were not true. Now, whether he got that from Jaylen Brown or someone that's a close source within the Celtics organization, I don't know, but he's not just saying it for any reason. Here's the reality of the Boston Celtics, right? Coming into this season, a lot of people definitely did not think that the Boston Celtics were going to be a two seed. And a lot of people tried to say, hey, this is a gap year. Mm-hmm. You know, maybe you can get a top 10 draft pick for the 2026 NBA draft and head into the next season with another bona fide player. No, Jaylen Brown, like Michael Jordan, took it personal. He said, no, I can hold a fort down. That's exactly what he did, Freddie, so much so that he played like an MVP candidate. And to it tailed off at the end of the season. Jason Tatum comes back. Things are altered a little bit, and rightfully so, because when you have another bona fide player who's the face of your franchise, mm-hmm. you're going to alter things here and there. That's just the natural way of doing business. But I think Jaylen Brown, his issue is that he wants to be treated like the main attraction. When the Boston Celtics is all, the face of the franchise is going to always be Jason Tatum.
1: Yeah, absolutely. Yeah.
3: So there lies the issue, right? So now you have two trains mm-hmm. on a track of collision, and there's no other track to pivot away from. Mm-hmm. Now mm-hmm. he has some decisions to make right this summer in July. He will be eligible for an extension, and it's not just his decision, and also the Boston Celtics, but I can't see them not asking Jaylen Brown to come be a part of something for the foreseeable future as well as right now. Yeah. I don't see them not offering him that contract. It's a matter of does he want to sign that contract and continue to be in the shadow of Jason Tatum?
1: Right.
3: Or does he want to go somewhere else and be traded and be the face of that franchise? That's the bottom line. All that other stuff that's in between all that. Listen, that's what it comes down to. Can you treat me like the main attraction?
1: Well, he's not going to be the roller coaster. He's going to be the spinning cups at Disneyland. He is not going to be Space Mountain. He's going to be when you walk in and you might get on that ride that all the little kids have to take because they're not tall enough, as long as you're with the Boston Celtics. Because the line is, every man has his price. What kind of price is Jaylen Brown willing to make if he wants to get what he wants, if he believes he's not getting that from the Boston Celtics? He's not getting that appreciation. If he's not getting that respect, that HD is spot on. He is never going to be the dude in Boston with Jason Tatum already cementing that place. And especially he cemented that title when he came back and played like that for the Celtics before the injuries overtook and they were not able to win Game 7 against the Philadelphia 76ers. Jaylen Brown was terrific in Game 7, but not terrific enough where that would lead anybody to say, okay, now you have cold ones with the Boston Celtics. Although when it comes to his frustration, if he feels that way, if he feels underappreciated, well, the Celtics president of basketball operations, Brad Stevens, he says, I haven't heard it.
4: I talked to Jalen Monday a little bit after he just real quickly and was nothing but positive. He has not expressed those frustrations to me. We've been here 10 years together, and I do think that, you know, obviously I love JB, and everybody around here loves JB. And, you know, I think just like any of our other guys, as we get to the end of the season, I'll be here, and my door is always open. And if anybody ever wants to come in and talk about it, and talk about, you know, their team, their place, whatever the case may be, I'm all ears. And that would be 1 through 16, not just Jalen, not just Jason, not just the guys that have been here. I think it's really important to be available. So I certainly am, and none of that has been expressed to me.
1: Just because Brad Stevens didn't hear from Jalen Brown, don't mean it ain't true.
3: Hey, he's not going to come get on that microphone and say, exactly. Say even if it was,
1: exactly.
3: Like, true. You know what I mean? Like, he's not going to come on and say, hey, man, me and Jalen Brown had a conversation, and he told me to hell with this organization. He hates it here. He wants to go somewhere else. Why would Brad Stevens do that? He's a way more smarter front office executive than that, y'all.
1: Yeah, no doubt. Oh, by the way, Harry Douglas, Freddie Coleman, the Wednesday Groove with Unknown as Freddie and Harry, presented by Progressive Insurance and ESPN Radio, the ESPN app, and don't forget about us on ESPN Plus. I'll ask this, you HD, even though you're not inside the Celtics locker room, do you believe that he is underappreciated by the Boston Celtics?
3: That's a tricky question, right?
1: Exactly.
3: Because and the reason why it's tricky, because what I may feel like is him not being underappreciated, he may feel like it's underappreciating when it comes to his logic of thinking and the way he views it, right?
1: Yep.
3: So that's why it's tricky, because I don't think he's underappreciated, but I also don't know what's going on behind closed doors. I'm also not in every single one of those meetings, because we also got to remember on his Twitch stream, he said something like, you know, we switched something up in the playoffs, and I wish we would have done something differently, done what we had been doing.
1: Mm-hmm.
3: Like, that's also a little jab at Joe Mazzulla as a head coach.
1: No doubt.
3: And I know all those guys do have a really good relationship, but Jalen Brown is different. He's a down South Georgia boy, man. You know what I mean? Well, number one, we're smart as hell. We're very charismatic. You know, we don't do things like the pack. We are our own people. Hence, Anthony Edwards up there in Minnesota. We just do things differently. And it may rub people the wrong way at times. And that's the difference between Jason Tatum and Jaylen Brown, is that Jason Tatum is so beloved by so many people, not just in the Boston Celtics organization, outside of the organization. And that's why I kind of got upset with Jalen Brown with making the comments that he made about it being the best year of his career, because now you're just opening the floodgates for people to make their own assumptions and say what they want to say and how they think the situation is playing out in Boston.
1: But here's something to that. That didn't bother me as much, because that's, to me, that was Jalen Brown's way of saying, I can carry a basketball team. If it's not going to be here in Boston, more likely it's not going to be here in Boston, that's putting that feeler out to somebody else to say, oh, yeah, he can definitely carry an organization, because he did that with Jason Tatum when we thought he was going to be out the entire season. And he comes back with less than 20 games to play in the regular season. He looked like that next to Jalen Brown, and that's why many people believe, and I'll raise my hand, I know I'm not the only one, that they were the team to beat in the Eastern Conference. He showed the people that if you put a franchise on my broad shoulders, I'll be able to carry it. And I showed that I was able to do that by keeping this team from being out of the lottery to being a legitimate contender in the Eastern Conference. But sometimes you better be careful what you wish for, because you'll get it and it may not be what it's cracked up to be. Yeah, he's seen Jason Tatum. He is the face of the Boston Celtics. There's no cold one there. It's him and everybody else. And everybody knows that. But if you're Jalen Brown, you're looking at it saying, man, oh, man, I know that guy's terrific. But as terrific as he is, I help make him terrific, and vice versa.
3: Well, and also to his point, though, Freddie, like, we haven't seen Jason Tatum by himself carry the Boston Celtics to a two seed like we've seen Jalen Brown. So that's also going through his mind, right? Jason Tatum, this entire time, he has had a partner in crime in me and others around.
1: Yeah.
3: But when Jason Tatum got hurt and all those other guys got shipped off via trade, and when you're trying to dump money, I allowed us to be the two seed. I carried this team on my back. Yes, Jason Tatum came back later, But for the bulk of the year, it was me and my doing and my play and me growing as a player that allowed us to have that two seed. So you can understand the frustration with Jaylen Brown and why that may bother him a little bit, too.
0: 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Amber and Ian.
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7: 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I played with Roger Clemens and I played with Pedro Martinez. 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

0: defensively?
1: Yeah, I mean, it's just an extreme luxury for us to have guys, you know, first of all, that are that good all together on the court to start. You know, normally AJ's coming off the bench, Queso's coming off the bench, I'm coming off the bench. Those are three really good defenders. So we really just try to push each other to be great, you know, and it's always somebody. Somebody's one night that's leading the group.
2: Alex, before we let you go and you get surrounded by your whole team, last one for you is Mark Dignall, your head coach, told us when we met with him before the game, he goes, even if I don't go to a guy at a certain point in the game, I know they trust that I'm going to put them in at the right time. How does he build that trust with you guys?
1: He tells everybody to just stay ready, and he means that. He'll throw you in no matter what, any point in the game, first game of the season, you know, game three of the second round. So guys are just prepared and ready to go out there.
3: That's Alex Caruso, former Los Angeles Laker, now champion with the Oklahoma City Thunder, won a championship with both of those teams. 131-108. Thunder win. They take the 3-0 series lead. And you know how long the postseason resume is with the Lakers. They've been in the playoffs a whole bunch, a ton of playoff games. It is their third straight 15-point playoff loss. That is the first time in franchise history they've lost three games in a row in the playoffs by 15 or more points. This is SportsCenter All Night. Chris Lewis here on ESPN Radio. So the afternoon game in the Eastern Conference, game three of Pistons-Cavs. Detroit, they took the first two games of the series, but much of the national conversation surrounding this series was centered around Cleveland's James Harden. While the underperforming from the future Hall of Famer gathered the headlines, guys like Donovan Mitchell, Jared Allen, Evan Mobley, they also struggled in Detroit. They've looked to change that on their home court.
4: The Cavaliers will try to run as much off as they can. Mobley. Oh! Oh, my! So much for running it down. Mobley took it right to the face of Isaiah Stewart.
3: Pow, emphatic call on WTAM. Cavs, they built a lead as large as 17 points, took a 16-point advantage into the half. But a lead like that in today's NBA, especially with Cade Cunningham on the other side, that's no problem.
5: Karis LeVert to Cade. Cade down the right side.
3: And one!
5: Roster. Good!
3: Yeah!
5: Good! And count that, baby, and a foul!
3: Ooh.
5: Amazing end-to-end action for the Pistons right there.
3: I mean, we've had pretty energetic calls back-to-back on 97-1 the ticket there. A tremendous run for Detroit. Eventually put the Pistons up 76-74. Cade put on his second career playoff triple-double. 27 points, 10 boards, 10 assists. But the only blemish in Cunningham's first round resurfaced in this game. He had 8 turnovers. 58 turnovers this postseason. That is the most in any 10-game span in a single postseason since individual turnovers were tracked back in 1978. So you got to take care of that ball. A bugaboo in his game. And fittingly, Spida took advantage.
4: Cavs by 4 with the ball. Here's Donovan Mitchell. Fakes the pass down the lane. Flips. Scores with the right hand. Timeout Pistons. Good. Donovan Mitchell with his second straight 30-point ball game. Cavs by 6. 92-86.
3: He rang the meter up to 35 points to join 10 rebounds and 4 assists. That is his 35th career 30-point playoff game. Put the Cavs on the doorstep of the win, but the team needed a closer in crunch time. James Harden, he was held to just 10 points in the first three quarters. But this time, he had the finishing kick.
4: Here's Harden. Harden met by Tobias Harris. Harden out front between his legs. Harden steps right. Three ball. Got it! Got it! Harden hit it! Harden hit the three! 25.9 to go! James Harden, as the crowd roars with a silencer.
3: Harden had 9 points in the fourth quarter. He closed it, and the Cavs win 116-109. Detroit still leads the series 2-1, but teams so far in that series have protected the home court. In fact, every game the Cavaliers have played this postseason, the home team has won. Mitchell had the big numbers. He put his points per game average in the playoffs at home up to 30.4.

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1: Caitlin Clark begins her third WNBA season. Harden's heroics silenced the chatter in the Cavs' Game 3 win. Thunder roars again as the Lakers are on the brink.
2: Shai Gilgeous-Alexander, 23 points after a quiet first half. He ends up as the second leading scorer for Oklahoma City. It's A.J. Mitchell with a career-high 24 today to lead Oklahoma City. They were down two at the half, and they end up winning 131-108 and lead this series 3-0.
1: Once again, a dominant second half. Mike Cousins described it well, and he called the game on ESPN Radio with Corey Alexander. They recap it all on Post Game Extra.
2: Thank you, Chris. It was a Lakers 2-point halftime lead on Saturday night in L.A., but in true Oklahoma City fashion, they go on a third quarter run and end up winning 131-108, Corey, to take a 3-0 series lead heading into Monday night's Game 4.
3: And it wasn't just the third quarter. It was the third quarter and the fourth quarter, scoring 41 fourth quarter points behind A.J. Mitchell, who just caught fire, 18 second half points for him. In the starting role now, replacing J-Dub out with injury, but it doesn't look like the Thunder losing any steps at all.
2: And it's remarkable. A.J. Mitchell, the career-high 24 and 10 assists, his first playoff double-double. You wouldn't have guessed at the half that their second-leading scorer would be Shai Gilgeous-Alexander. He finished with 23 points after hitting just 4 field goals in the first half.
3: But the Thunder showing you that they're more than just the MVP. They're a great team. So if you try to take SGA out of the game by sending 2 defenders at him, they have more than enough playmakers outside of that. They're going to win that matchup 4-on-3 each and every time.
2: That's going to be dangerous territory for the Lakers trying to keep this series alive, because teams that go up 3-0 are perfect in NBA history in best of 7 series. Oklahoma City has now won 8 straight postseason games dating back to Game 7 of the 2025 NBA Finals, and they have now the third best start to the postseason by a reigning champ in the last 30 years. The next team to catch for them would be a 10-0 start by the 2017 Cavs. Best ever was 11-0 by the 0-1 Lakers, who did end up repeating, and the Thunder certainly a threat to do that again here this year. So our final in L.A. on Saturday night, Oklahoma City 131 and the Lakers 108. For Corey Alexander, I'm Mike Cousins right here on your home for the NBA, ESPN Radio and the ESPN app. Now let's go back to Chris Lewis in the studio.
1: Great breakdown by the crew, and now we, of course, have to hear from Kendrick Perkins, who has a take about the Lakers not being the team that will be the first to come back 3-0.
4: The Lakers just don't stand a chance. They don't match up to the champs. They're full of two-way guys, and what happened tonight is that we saw that Sam Presti have the best eye in basketball when it comes to talent. All of a sudden, SGA is not having the SGA-type series or game. And what do you see when he's on the bench? You see the emergence of A.J. Mitchell. Not only does he go for a playoff career high, but also the decision-making, because he had a playoff career in assists. This is how deep and dangerous this team is. It's moments that it could be Chet Holmgren that looked like the best player on the floor. Alex Caruso comes in and his impact is all over the place, especially defensively and bringing that tenacity. So when you look at what they done, all they did was headhunt and search out Austin Reeves tonight. That's the conversation that we need to talk about, is him, Austin Reeves.
1: Well, meanwhile, in the East.
5: Cunningham leans in, put it off the backboard, no. Rebound Mitchell, he'll dribble out the clock. 2-1. You can't hear it, but the buzzer sounds. Cavaliers win. Cavs win 116-109. And the Cavaliers are alive.
1: On WTAM, Donovan Mitchell, 35 points, 10 rebounds, and 4 assists. James Harden closed strong with 9 points in the fourth quarter. Head coach Kenny Atkinson.
6: We know how important it is to get this first win, to make it a series, you know. And I felt like that third quarter, like, you know, we had great looks. like great looks, and it just was, the ball wasn't falling. I think that's how they got in the game. I wish our defense would have been better, you know, after the misses. But I'm like, man, we're getting great looks. We're missing. So you know, that's the spirit of this team, right? We don't get down. We're not like, oh man, they came back. It's like, it's a veteran team. They kind of know that's how this goes. We're getting great shots. We're missing them. You know, stay with it.
1: Cavs got the win. Detroit still leads the series 2-1. Keeping with the NBA, the NBA draft lottery takes place Sunday, 3 p.m. Eastern in Chicago. Some monsters at the top of the draft, headlined by number one projected pick, A.J. DeBonta from BYU. You also have guys like Darren Peterson from Kansas, Cam Boozer out of Duke, Caleb Wilson from North Carolina. You have the Wizards, the Nets, the Pacers. They each have a 14% chance at the number one pick. Here's ESPN draft expert Jeremy Wu on the top prospect, A.J. DeBonta.
7: Coming back into the season early in the year, is this really viewed as anyone's race? I think Peterson had a lot of momentum. DeBonta came into the year, just had an okay senior year. People weren't sure which version of A.J. we were going to see. We saw him really turn it on as the year went on. He had a lot of responsibility at BYU. They were up and down. They had injuries. He stepped up. By the end of the year, you know, I'm sitting there at the Big 12 tournament and watching him really dominate, sort of figuring out that balance between scoring and playmaking and how to be that number one guy. That's something NBA teams took notice of. I think as the year went on, he really, some teams had him won, some teams sort of moved him up there. It's not a done deal, but he looks like the most probable guy right now just based off what he's done.
1: Well, the lottery is all about teams that didn't make the playoffs. Well, speaking of teams that didn't make the playoffs, after exactly 3 weeks of thinking it over, Steve Kerr has agreed to a 2-year contract to return as the coach of the Golden State Warriors. According to ESPN's Shams Charania, the deal will keep Kerr as the highest paid coach in the NBA annually. Now, if you're wondering what the Warriors have in the lottery, they have the 11th best odds at getting the number one pick. They have a 9.4% chance of moving into the top four, a 77.6% chance at remaining in the 11th spot. SportsCenter All Night, Chris Lewis here on ESPN Radio. The opening weekend of a milestone 30th season of the WNBA. And the league continues to move in a positive direction. This offseason, the league and the WNBAPA agreed on a historic new CBA benefiting the current players as well as some icons of the past. The league added teams in Toronto and Portland for this season. Two more teams coming in the next 2 years. And, of course, Caitlin Clark is healthy, back on the floor with the Indiana Fever. And before her 2026 debut, she sat down with Malika Andrews on the NBA Today.
8: If you could play one-on-one with anybody, current, not current, who would it be?
9: That's a fantastic question. Current or not current?
8: NBA, WNBA.
9: Well, like, I would get killed by every NBA player, but, like, Steph Curry.
8: You would have played one-on-one with Steph Curry. I thought you were going to say Peyton Pritchard.
9: That's great. Peyton Pritchard. Yeah. That's a great answer.
10: Wow. Caitlin Clark effect. What a show put on by Caitlin Clark.
8: All right, we're sitting here, not playing one-on-one with Peyton Pritchard, but we're sitting here on the precipice of your third season in the
9: WNBA. Hard to believe.
8: It's
9: crazy.
8: Where has time gone?
9: Truly.
8: It's insane.
9: It's wild.
8: So what does a successful third season look like for you?
9: I mean, hopefully a championship. I feel like we have all the pieces kind of put together now. We have had our core together for 3 years. Obviously, last season, I didn't get to play in many games, but still what we were able to do is absolutely incredible. I think having Steph, and that was her first year in our coaching staff, going into year three, you kind of have that culture and that foundation kind of laid, and we went through so much adversity.
11: Eighth but sure now for Caitlin Clark. She had been dealing most recently with a groin injury.
8: You mentioned the playoffs last year. What was the most difficult part of having to watch that?
9: Yeah, I think looking back now, figuring out how to be a good leader and be a good teammate, I think that's probably what I learned the most. I think the like toughest moments for me were like the night before the games, like you're in your hotel room and it's like you're on a road trip and it's like, man, my team is gearing up to play in game 5 of the semifinals to maybe go to the finals, and I know I don't get to put my uniform on. Like, that makes me like emotional right now. Like, that just like ate at me. Like, I hated that.
8: there's not many people who know what it's even like to remotely try to walk in your shoes.
9: Yeah.
8: LeBron James may know a little bit about that, and you two have developed a relationship. What do you lean on him for? What's the last text message you guys exchanged?
9: Yeah, I mean, I think LeBron has just been there to support me more than anything. He understands the microscope that I'm under and the spotlight that's on me, and I think he just wants to be there for me more than anything. When I was hurt last year, he reached out and was like, is there any way I can help you? Like, is there anybody I can connect you with? Like, just somebody that's there, like, trying to help you, trying to help make the game better, help you improve. And I think that's a lot of our relationship now. And then a little bit of golf, too. We text about golf. But that's next on our bucket list, is to play golf together. I'm not sure either of us are too great, so we might be chasing the ball a lot, but I think basketball players just love that, like, mental challenge of, like, an individual sport of golf.
5: Here it is! A triple-double for Caitlin Clark!
8: We had a heck of a season opener last year.
9: Yeah.
8: Started out with a bang.
9: Mm-hmm.
8: Does that come into your mind when you think of, you're the person who wants to put on a show every night, and starting on May 9th, start that, the Caitlin show?
9: Yeah, I mean, I try to approach every preseason game the way I'm going to approach, you know, the game on May 9th or the game on August 12th, whatever it is. Like, they're all the same to me. Same amount of fire, same amount of wanting to win than the one before it or the one that will be next.
1: And Caitlin Clark of the Fever began the season in a showcase matchup against Paige Beckers and the Dallas Wigs. What a game. It was a thriller. Indiana down 3 on their final possession.
5: Almost a football-like formation here. As Cunningham will inbound. Fever down 3, 1.3 remaining. Mitchell gets a clean look. Can't hit. And that will do it. Dallas escapes in an offensive shootout. 107-104 the final in an opening day thriller.
1: First season opening game in WNBA history where both teams scored at least 100. Paige Beckers had 20 points. Caitlin Clark had 20 points. Elsewhere in the W, Dream beat the Lynx 91-90. The Lynx blew a 15-point halftime lead. The Sky topped the Fire in the Portland Fire's first game, 98-83. Significant trade in baseball. Cleveland Guardians, they acquired two-time Gold Glove winning catcher Patrick Bailey from the San Francisco Giants for the 29th pick in this year's MLB draft. And left-handed pitching prospect Matt Tugboat Wilkinson. That's a nickname from the 1970s, if I ever heard it. Here's the insider Buster Olney on Hammer and Emmett.
12: He's hitting 146. His adjusted OPS plus, and that statistic, 100 is average, is 16 so far this year. And we've seen the San Francisco Giants struggle offensively, and in the last week, they basically decided, you know what, this just can't work. Yes, Patrick Bailey is generally considered to be one of the very best defensive catchers in baseball, absolutely the best at framing, so they move him out. I think Cleveland, as you guys know, the Guardians have long lived without a prolific offense. They win with pitching, with catching, and with defense. And so they're like, this guy's perfect for us. So now between Austin Hedges and Patrick Bailey, they have two probably of the three or four best defensive catchers in baseball, because if the Guardians are going to win or lose, it's going to be because of pitching. And they're doing everything they can to foster that. And if you're the Giants, I'm sure Patrick Bailey, when he was benched earlier in the week, I think the Giants probably understood he was prepared to go someplace else.
1: One sad note in baseball, longtime Atlanta Braves manager Bobby Cox has died, the team announced on Saturday. He was 84 years old.
13: Bobby Cox managed 29 seasons in the major leagues, and it is virtually impossible to find a player who didn't love playing for him. He was the ultimate player's manager, who trusted his guys and treated them all like men.
14: I kind of live my manager's career with two words, recognition and praise. That's who Bobby Cox is.
15: The one thing you always hear is that Bobby was the best. Everybody says it, and everybody who says it, we know what it means.
13: He was a great manager, quote, the greatest to ever put on a uniform, said former Brave Tim Hudson. Cox won 2,504 games, fourth most of all time. He went to the postseason 16 times, more than any other manager, and won 14 division titles in a row, a record in the divisional era. He won 100 games 6 times. He won the Manager of the Year 4 times and was inducted into the Hall of Fame in 2014.
16: I made trades and acquired players and put teams together with great confidence that they were being placed into the hand of the greatest manager of men.
13: Cox's signature was his metal spikes, which he wore right to the end of his managerial career at age 70 because Chipper Jones said, quote, "That's what big leaguers do." And no one in a major league uniform personified what it meant to be a big leaguer more than Bobby Cox.
17: A small part of Bobby Cox as a baseball player changes your career. 20 years with the man changes your life.
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18: 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Everything's fine, right? So, again, I'm trying to balance. I love that he's frontal. I love that he cares. 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But also, he doesn't have a clue about baseball, and he's running the team.
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1: 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The Cubs have been winning anytime, anywhere. They come in winning 10 in a row, but their streak comes to an end at the hands of the Rangers.
2: And here comes the pitch. A swing and a shot deep down the left field line. Hooking in the corner, it is history. A home run for Justin Foscue. How about that? The Rangers lead by the score of 5-0, and Foscue has hit his first major league home run.
1: On 105.3, the Fan, Rangers blanked the Cubs 6-0. That was the Cubs' second 10-game winning streak this season. But that comes to an end. Where there's winning streaks, there's losing streaks. And that's the Reds losing 8 in a row coming into the day. But that streak also ended on ESPN Radio.
3: 2-0 pitch. Swing and a ball. Line to left, and it falls in for a hit in front of Cole. Trevino is in. Rounding third. Throw to the plate. Out at the plate. Trying to score. The second run was McClain on a strike from Cole. RBI for De La Cruz and a single. But then Cole thrown out trying to score the second run on the hit by De La Cruz to retire the side.
1: Well, you'll take the run, and the Reds do that. And win 3-1, a much-needed win over the Astros. That game was on ESPN Radio. Tune in to baseball action tonight as the Royals host the Tigers. Coverage begins 6:30 p.m. Eastern on ESPN Radio and the ESPN app. Other noteworthy scores, Brewers in extras over the Yankees 4-3. It was in 11 innings where the Twins beat the Guardians 2-1. Padres double the Cardinals 4-2. Diamondbacks sneak past the Mets 2-1. Phillies pound the Rockies 9-3. Royals top the Tigers 5-1. And the Blue Jays pound the Angels 14-1. Let's check in with Ed Bankin with today's top sound.
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4: Chris, we start on the diamond in Cincinnati, where Dane Myers flashed the leather in the Reds' win over the Astros as they end their long losing streak, as heard on ESPN Radio.
3: Just four hits for the Astros today, and a curve is hit well out to right center. Chasing back, reaching out on the run, the catch is made, and kissing into the fence in right center. Dane Myers racing back in a brilliant catch by the Cincinnati center fielder.
0: Number four.
4: In Philadelphia, it's a Schwarbaum for Kyle Schwarber as the Philly slugger goes deep in his team's win over Colorado. 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
5: Here's Kyle Schwarber and the pitch. Kyle blasts it high and deep down the line, and that is on its way. Way back, second deck. Three runs, Schwarbaum. A four spot here in the third inning. Kyle Schwarber with his 14th home run of the season.
0: Number three.
4: It was a thriller in Miami as Jacob Marcy launches a three-run homer and helps the Marlins pick up a win over the Nationals. 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
3: 2-1 to Jacob. He lifts that one high in the air, out to right and deep. Wood is back, and it's gone! Just what the doctor ordered. Mr. Marcy drives in both of them. He's got a three-run homer and the fish out in front. It's 7-4 in the bottom of the eighth.
0: Number two.
4: To the NBA playoffs, where James Harden sends the Cavaliers crowd into a frenzy with a step-back three-pointer in Cleveland's win over Detroit. The call on WTAM.
5: Here's Harden. Harden met by Tobias Harris. Harden out front between his legs. Harden steps right. Three ball. Got it! Got it! Harden hit it! Harden hit the three! 25.9 to go! James Harden! And
6: as the crowd roars with a silencer.
7: Number one.
4: And finally to the NHL playoffs, with the Red Hot Hurricanes advance to the Eastern Conference Finals thanks to an overtime goal by Jackson Blake. The call on 99.9 The Fan.
8: Now Drysdale can't get it past Slavin. He gets it to Hall. Hall whips it across. Blake with a shot. He scores! It's over! Series over! Jackson Blake wins it in overtime!
1: Boy, was Saturday jam-packed. Well, news from Friday, the NFL Referees Association, a new 7-year collective bargaining agreement agreed to, which eliminates the possibility of a work stoppage prior to the 2026 season. Here's ESPN's Jeremy Fowler on NFL Live.
9: But the people I talked to, the league officers, a sigh of relief. They did not want replacement refs. Now they get a win-win for the fans, for the league office, and for the officials. Now the league is figuring it has a win here because it gets more access to these officials. There used to be a dead period from the end of the season to like mid to late May where they could sort of disappear. Now the NFL can get their hands on them a little bit, do more training, try to keep more accountability for in-season play.
1: So wages up, good news. More training, also good news. So when your team doesn't win as many games as you hope they will next season, you can't blame the replacement refs for that. We're not having replacement refs in the NFL coming up next season. But coming up next, how the two game threes in the NBA took completely different tones. It's the SportsCenter All Night right here on ESPN Radio.
10: 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Mini camps are wrapping up, but it's never too early to give you the biggest roster holes for each of the Super Bowl contenders. 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
2: 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He's double-teamed. 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
3: 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Cade down the right side. Right
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1: The Stanley Cup playoffs feature a pair of games on the ice.
5: 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Can't get it past Slavin. He gets it to Hall. Hall whips it across. Blake with a shot. He scores!
1: Baseball loses one of its legends of the game.
6: 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He knew baseball was going to have some rough days this season, and he just didn't give up on you.
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2: Clark evades. 3 seconds, Clark, the spin, and the lay! 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
7: Have you enjoyed your day at the ballpark today?
8: Oh, it's been wonderful, yeah, and Elmer loves the Phillies. 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Yeah.
7: Well, that's because you're red, they're red.
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9: How could I possibly follow up Elmo? We're just setting myself up for failure on this show tonight. Well, it's been a thunderstorm through the last two postseasons, but perhaps this series with the Thunder against the Lakers has been their most dominant showing. Oklahoma City, they leapt out to a 2-0 series lead over Los Angeles. And coming into Game 3, OKC had beaten L.A. by at least 15 points in 5 of their 6 meetings this season, including Games 1 and 2. LeBron and the crew hoping a change in venue and a change in the officiating could reverse the trend of this matchup. However, it was the Thunder long ball that got the team going.
2: Gilgeous Alexander short on the free throw. Lakers had it. It got ripped away. And then turns into a three for Cason Wallace.
10: But that's what the Thunder have done better than the Lakers. One of the things, they have turned those second chance opportunities into points, even though they've had less.
9: In Game 2, it was Jared McCain who ignited from three. Game 3 on ESPN Radio, the opening quarter belonged to Cason Wallace. With this Thunder team, it really could be anybody on the squad that has a big night. And oh yeah, they have the MVP too. The Lakers have a former MVP, and they got the team back even in the second quarter.
2: Lakers in the front court right down three. It's 44-41 Oklahoma City. Lakers trail 2-0 in the series. James, left side, free throw line extended. Steps into a three-pointer. He hits it, and the game's tied at 44.
9: LeBron at 19 points, 6 rebounds, and 8 assists. And the Lakers had a strong 34-26 second quarter to put the team up 2 at halftime. However, being within reach of OKC at the half hasn't been a problem for LA in this series. Keeping up in the second half has been the much greater challenge. And in Game 3, it ended up following a similar script.
2: Gilgeous Alexander, 3, splash! Well, you got to respect the drive, and Austin Reeves did that. And SGA shot right over top of him, 70-65 Thunder.
9: Oklahoma City outscored Los Angeles 33-20 in the third. And SGA, 23 points, 9 assists. That's his 29th playoff game with 20 points and 5 assists or more, which ties Kevin Durant for the second most in franchise history, of course, since the franchise has been in OKC. But overall, a quiet night for the soon-to-be two-time MVP. In fact, one of the biggest runs of the game for the Thunder came at the start of the fourth with SGA on the bench. That's when A.J. Mitchell had the keys.
2: A.J. Mitchell going for 22, and he's got it as he hits a falling to the ground shot on the first marker far side of the lane.
10: But once again, just like in the first half, the Thunder attacking Austin Reeves off the dribble.
9: Mitchell had 24 points, 10 assists, those both playoff career highs. He had no turnovers. First Thunder player with 10 assists, no turnovers in a playoff game, again, since the team has been in OKC. Just another prime example of the depth that this team has to go along with the high-end talent. And speaking of that, their superstar put on the finishing touches.
2: 5:44 to go in regulation. Thunder in control. SGA pulls up three-pointer, and why not? It goes down. It's that kind of night for the Oklahoma City Thunder. 115-94.
9: It's been a lot of those kind of nights for Oklahoma City over the last couple of seasons. The defending champs have a 3-0 lead in the Western Conference semifinal after beating the Lakers 131-108 on the road. And, of course, teams that take a 3-0 lead in the best of seven in the NBA are 161-0 all time. The Thunder, they've won all seven games this postseason. They've won all seven games against the Lakers this season, and their point differential through seven games, 128 points. That is the best point differential through seven games in the playoffs by a reigning champion in NBA history. Just straight dominance, and part of their reason, defensively, Alex Caruso, another strong performance, in a conversation with Mike Cousins and Corey Alexander after the game.
2: So we want to know about the third quarter, because for the second straight game, you guys were down at the half and you make a run in the third quarter. Last game, it was without SGA on the floor. This time he was on the floor, but didn't have his best game. What's been a difference maker in these third quarters?
4: Yeah, I think, you know, there's just things that we can fine tune from the first halves. And I think we're learning, you know. We learned last year to be able to make changes on the fly and not change, you know, in the next game. And I think we, you know, towards the end of the second quarter, got a little loose with the ball, transition, and we just tried to make sure that we did those things in the second half.
11: Now, Alex, you, of course, won a world championship with the Los Angeles Lakers, but you were developed in the Oklahoma City Thunder organization. As you look at guys like A.J. Mitchell and what he's doing right now, what is it about the development that's happening at OKC where you guys continue to just keep producing players?
4: Yeah, I mean, A.J. Mitchell, you know, you probably would have found out more about him last year had he not got hurt and been out most of the year. But, you know, he's been this smooth since he got here from his rookie year last year. And he's just a tireless worker. He's got confidence. You see, he doesn't show much emotion. And his poise and his ability are very rare at a young age. And he's a confident player. We try to exude confidence into him as well.
11: And you're, of course, really the leader of this defense when you consider the fact of what you guys have been able to do. But what is it about the fact that even though you have great defenders like Lou Dort and J-Dub when he's healthy in the starting lineup, you guys probably get even better when you go to the bench, especially on

0: trust that I'm going to put them in at the right time. How does he build that trust with you guys?
1: He tells everybody to just stay ready, and he means that. He'll throw you in no matter what, any point in game, first game of the season, you know, game three of the second round. So guys are just prepared and ready to go out there.
2: That's Alex Caruso, former Los Angeles Laker, now champion with the Oklahoma City Thunder, won a championship with both of those teams. 131-108. Thunder win. They take the 3-0 series lead. And you know how long the postseason resume is with the Lakers. They've been in the playoffs a whole bunch, a ton of playoff games. It is their third straight 15-point playoff loss. That is the first time in franchise history they've lost three games in a row in the playoffs by 15 or more points. This is SportsCenter All Night. Chris Lewis here on ESPN Radio. So the afternoon game in the Eastern Conference, Game 3 of Pistons-Cavs. Detroit, they took the first two games of the series, but much of the national conversation surrounding this series was centered around Cleveland's James Harden. While the underperforming from the future Hall of Famer gathered the headlines, guys like Donovan Mitchell, Jared Allen, Evan Mobley, they also struggled in Detroit. They look to change that on their home court.
3: The Cavaliers will try to run as much off as they can. Mobley. Pow! Oh, my! So much for running it down. Mobley took it right to the face of Isaiah Stewart.
2: Pow! Emphatic call on WTAM. Cavs, they built a lead as large as 17 points, took a 16-point advantage into the half. But a lead like that in today's NBA, especially with Cade Cunningham on the other side, that's no problem.
4: Karis LeVert to Cade. Cade down the right side. Right
2: and one!
4: Buzzer. Good!
2: Yes!
4: Good! And count that, baby, and a foul!
2: Ooh.
4: Amazing end-to-end action for the Pistons right there.
2: I mean, we've had pretty energetic calls back-to-back on 97-1 the ticket there. A tremendous run for Detroit eventually put the Pistons up 76-74. Cade put on his second career playoff triple-double, 27 points, 10 boards, 10 assists. But the only blemish in Cunningham's first round resurfaced in this game. He had 8 turnovers. 58 turnovers this postseason. That is the most in any 10-game span in a single postseason since individual turnovers were tracked back in 1978. So you got to take care of that ball. A bugaboo in his game. And fittingly, Spida took advantage.
3: Cavs by 4 with the ball. Here's Donovan Mitchell. Takes the pass down the lane. Flips. Scores with the right hand. Timeout Pistons. Good. Donovan Mitchell with his second straight 30-point ball game. Cavs by 6. 92-86.
2: He rang the meter up to 35 points to join 10 rebounds and 4 assists. That is his 35th career 30-point playoff game. Put the Cavs on the doorstep of the win, but the team needed a closer in crunch time. James Harden, he was held to just 10 points in the first three quarters. But this time, he had the finishing kick.
3: Here's Harden. Harden, met by Tobias Harris. Harden, out front, between his legs. Harden, steps right, three ball.
2: Got it! Got it! Harden hit it! Harden hit the three! 25.9 to go! James Harden, as the crowd roars with a silencer. Harden had 9 points in the fourth quarter. He closed it, and the Cavs win 116-109. Detroit still leads the series 2-1, but teams so far in that series have protected the home court. In fact, every game the Cavaliers have played this postseason, the home team has won. Mitchell had the big numbers. He put his points per game average in the playoffs at home up to 30.4. That is the third most points per game at home in NBA history in the playoffs behind Allen Iverson and Michael Jordan. Those are two iconic names. Tobias Harris for Detroit continued his strong play, 21 points, 5 rebounds. But the headline of this game was the headline going in, James Harden. Before it was his inability to perform to the moment, this time he got it done and talked about it afterwards.
5: You know, my number's called, you know, just

0: into my spots, and it's something that I work on literally every day. You know what I mean? So it's basically, you know, repetition, and it's the confidence to go out there and just, you know, do it. Don have been working so extremely hard throughout the course of the game. Just try to find, you know, opportunities to help him. So that last minute and a half, 2 minutes, however long it was, it presented itself, and for me, just going out there and taking my shots.
1: Not many people have been using Harden and clutch in marriage together, at least over the last couple of games. He's had some great playoff moments in the past. He just has had some games where he hasn't had strong performances as well. His head coach, Kenny Atkinson.
2: It's the James Harden I've seen for how many years he's been in the NBA. You know, that's the James we know. We needed it tonight, right? We're searching. We got some good screenings into some you know, the matchups we wanted, and he went to work.
1: Cavs 116, Pistons 109. Detroit still leads the series 2-1. The NBA playoffs are on ESPN Radio. 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And coming up next, could one Philly team avoid a second-round sweep? 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
1: 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It's been a rough few days at Xfinity Mobile Arena in Philadelphia. On Thursday, the Hurricanes knocked off the Flyers to take a 3-0 series lead. On Friday, the Knicks did the same thing to the Sixers while bringing thousands of fans to Philly to take over the arena. On Saturday, the Flyers needed a win to keep their season alive against the Carolina team that hasn't lost a game all postseason. Philadelphia was able to send it to overtime, tied at 2, but in the extra session...
2: Now Drysdale can't get it past Slavin. He gets it to Hall. Hall whips it across. Blake with a shot. He scores! It's over! Series over! Jepson Blake wins it in overtime!
1: 99-9 the Fan. Hurricanes in OT. They sweep the Flyers 3-2. They're the first team with a 4-game sweep in each of the first two series in a Stanley Cup playoff year since the NHL went to the four rounds of the best of seven series in 1987. They advanced to their second straight conference finals. They lost 4-1 to Florida last season. So it's a sweep on that side, with Carolina advancing to the conference final. You go out west, Wild and Avalanche, with Colorado leading the series 2-0 heading in. So it felt like a must-win in St. Paul for the Wild, and they got it done.
3: 3-on-2 for the Wild, developing. Faber to Tarasenko, left side of shot. They score!
1: That on KFAN 100.3. Wild blast the Avalanche 5-1. So Minnesota has won 6 of their last 8 game threes when they trailed the series heading into that 2-0. So they remain right in it. For the Avalanche, that loss snaps what was a 6-game win streak. Well, Friday was the first night of the 30th anniversary season of the WNBA. Already one milestone, the Toronto Tempo, they played their first game as the first Canadian team in WNBA history. Saturday featured the league headliners on ABC. First, a game that featured the 4 most recent number one picks in the draft. Caitlin Clark, Aaliyah Boston, they played for the Fever, and Paige Beckers and AZ Fudd for the Dallas Wings. It was great to see Clark back on the floor after being held to just 13 games last season.
4: Clark lays it in. Caitlin Clark's first points of 2026.
5: Caitlin Clark getting the ball on the move and able to use her quickness to her strong right side.
1: Clark scored 20 points on ABC, her first game action since July 15th of 2025. She reached the 1,000 career point mark on a layup at the end of the third quarter. But her Rookie of the Year counterpart on the other side had the last laugh.
4: Beckers, guarded by Clark. Beckers, what a move! Bucket in the foul as Beckers dances her way for 2.
1: Wings 107, Fever 104. It is the first opening game in WNBA history where both teams scored at least 100 points. Arike Ogunbowale had 22 points in a conversation with Holly Rowe after the game.
6: Well, Arike, this new team, a new coaching staff, and a new system really paid off. The fast break points in particular. How was the flow so good so early in the season?
7: Yeah, Jose, he does really well with X's and O's, and we have a lot of pieces that, you know, you don't have to take the tough shot. You can kick it to the next man, and we just want to run and go, and we did that.
6: You were a little bit late coming to camp over in China playing. You didn't miss a beat, though. How did he get you up to speed on this offense? He told me he was sending you plays in China.
7: Yeah, I was actually doing my homework in China, just studying the plays, you know, seeing where he wanted me, trying to learn my spot, but other spots, so I'm ready, and it paid off. But this game was rough, though. I'm not saying, you know, this was our best game. We definitely didn't hold good defense, but we got the win.
6: I was going to ask about your defense because it was important when it mattered down the stretch late. What did you see from your team that is possible defensively?
7: Yeah, we dug in, even though know we put ourselves in a hole and didn't hold good defense like you said we did when it mattered, and this is a really, really good team, but we can't trade buckets because, you know, on a night that they're hitting more, it might be a win for them, but, you know, we're happy with the win.
8: Opening day of the 30th season, you have had such a wonderful career so far in the W, and you were prime today. What does this mean to you today, Arike?
7: Yeah, all glory to God. You know, this is year 8 for me. It's a blessing to still be out here, especially with the new CBA. More money for us, generational wealth for our family, and it's just amazing. And the W just keeps rising. So hopefully, you know, in the future when I have kids, they're getting $20 million contracts. But I'm just really happy and blessed.
8: All right. Thank you.
7: Thank you.
1: Love to hear it from Arike Ogunbowale. Her Wings win 107-104 over the Fever. Second game of the doubleheader on ABC. The Aces got their rings as the defending champs, but the Mercury got the win.
9: The ATDB connection we've talked about before has been special. Oh, my word. The crossover and showing off the handles. This is a point forward we're talking about in Alyssa Thomas, who is just having a great time here as the route continues here in Vegas.
1: On ABC, Mercury 99, Aces 66. Yes, that was not a very inspiring ring ceremony, at least afterwards, for the Aces as they got clobbered by the Mercury. This is SportsCenter All Night. Chris Lewis here on ESPN Radio. Sad news, longtime Atlanta Braves manager Bobby Cox has died, the team announced Saturday. It was 84. Cox, he ranks fourth all-time in wins with more than 2,500 in his 29 years as manager, including 25 years in two stints with the Braves, 4 years with Toronto. He was named the Manager of the Year 4 times. In the Braves team announcement, they said in part, "And while Bobby's passion for the game was unparalleled, his love of baseball was exceeded only by the love for his family. It's with the heaviest of hearts that we send our sincerest condolences to his beloved wife, Pam, and their loving children and grandchildren." Former Braves outfielder Dale Murphy joined ESPN Radio's Game Day.
10: If you were going to play for Bobby, he didn't put up with, you know, anybody that wasn't a positive influence in the clubhouse. And guys wanted to play for him. I remember him talking, you know, people talking about, well, he got this guy, this guy. This guy doesn't have that good a reputation, you know, in the clubhouse. Well, when they got there with Bobby, I'd ask Bobby, I'd go, so, you know, what's the deal? He goes, the guy's awesome. I love him. You know, and so he treated everybody, you know, he treated everybody with respect. He loved his players, loyal to a fault, and hung in there. He knew baseball was going to have some rough days this season, and he just didn't give up on you.
1: And it's almost fitting with Bobby Cox looking down. The Braves beat the Dodgers 7-2, and the Braves snap an 8-game losing streak at Dodger Stadium. Coming up next, how Oklahoma City Thunder continues to roar on ESPN Radio.
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1: Caitlin Clark begins her third WNBA season. Harden's heroics silence the chatter in the Cavs' Game 3 win. Thunder roars again as the Lakers are on the brink.
2: Shai Gilgeous-Alexander, 23 points after a quiet first half. He ends up as the second leading scorer for Oklahoma City. It's A.J. Mitchell with a career-high 24 today to lead Oklahoma City. They were down two at the half, and they end up winning 131-108 and lead this series 3-0.
1: Once again, a dominant second half. Mike Cousins described it well, and he called the game on ESPN Radio with Corey Alexander. They recap it all on Post Game Extra.
2: Thank you, Chris. It was a Lakers 2-point halftime lead on Saturday night in L.A., but in true Oklahoma City fashion, they go on a third quarter run and end up winning 131-108, Corey, to take a 3-0 series lead heading into Monday night's Game 4.
3: And it wasn't just the third quarter. It was the third quarter and the fourth quarter, scoring 41 fourth quarter points behind A.J. Mitchell, who just caught fire, 18 second half points for him. In the starting role now, replacing J-Dub out with injury, but it doesn't look like the Thunder losing any steps at all.
2: And it's remarkable. A.J. Mitchell, the career-high 24 and 10 assists, his first playoff double-double. You wouldn't have guessed at the half that their second-leading scorer would be Shai Gilgeous-Alexander. He finished with 23 points after hitting just 4 field goals in the first half.
3: But the Thunder's showing you that they're more than just the MVP. They're a great team. So if you try to take SGA out of the game by sending two defenders at him, they have more than enough playmakers outside of that. They're going to win that matchup 4-on-3 each and every time.
2: That's going to be dangerous territory for the Lakers trying to keep this series alive, because teams that go up 3-0 are perfect in NBA history in best-of-7 series. Oklahoma City has now won 8 straight postseason games dating back to Game 7 of the 2025 NBA Finals, and they have now the third best start to the postseason by a reigning champ in the last 30 years. The next team to catch for them would be a 10-0 start by the 2017 Cavs. Best ever was 11-0 by the 0-1 Lakers, who did end up repeating, and the Thunder certainly a threat to do that again here this year. So our final in L.A. on Saturday night, Oklahoma City 131 and the Lakers 108. For Corey Alexander, I'm Mike Cousins right here on your home for the NBA, ESPN Radio and the ESPN app. Now let's go back to Chris Lewis in the studio.
1: Great breakdown by the crew, and now we, of course, have to hear from Kendrick Perkins, who has a take about the Lakers not being the team that will be the first to come back 3-0.
4: The Lakers just don't stand a chance. They don't match up to the champs. They're full of two-way guys, and what happened tonight is that we saw that Sam Presti have the best eye in basketball when it comes to talent. All of a sudden, SGA is not having the SGA-type series or game. And what do you see when he's on the bench? You see the emergence of A.J. Mitchell. Not only does he go for a playoff career high, but also the decision-making, because he had a playoff career in assists. This is how deep and dangerous this team is. It's moments that it could be Chet Holmgren that looked like the best player on the floor. Alex Caruso comes in and his impact is all over the place, especially defensively and bringing that tenacity. So when you look at what they done, all they did was headhunt and search out Austin Reeves tonight. That's the conversation that we need to talk about, is him, Austin Reeves.
1: Well, meanwhile, in the East.
5: Cunningham leans in, put it off the backboard, no. Rebound Mitchell, he'll dribble out the clock. 2-1, you can't hear it, but the buzzer sounds. Cavaliers win. Cavs win 116-109. And the Cavaliers are alive.
1: On WTAM, Donovan Mitchell, 35 points, 10 rebounds, and 4 assists. James Harden closed strong with 9 points in the fourth quarter. Head coach Kenny Atkinson.
6: We know how important it is to get this first win, to make it a series, you know. And I felt like that third quarter, like, you know, we had great looks. like great looks, and it just was, the ball wasn't falling. And I think that's how they got in the game. I wish our defense would have been better, you know, after the misses. But I'm like, man, we're getting great looks. We're missing. So you know, that's the spirit of this team, right? We don't get down. We're not like, oh man, they came back. It's like, it's a veteran team. They kind of know that's how this goes. We're getting great shots. We're missing them. You know, stay with it.
1: Cavs got the win. Detroit still leads the series 2-1. Keeping with the NBA, the NBA draft lottery takes place Sunday, 3 p.m. Eastern in Chicago. Some monsters at the top of the draft, headlined by number one projected pick, A.J. DeBonta from BYU. You also have guys like Darren Peterson from Kansas, Cam Boozer out of Duke, Caleb Wilson from North Carolina. You have the Wizards, the Nets, the Pacers. They each have a 14% chance at the number one pick. Here's ESPN draft expert Jeremy Wu on the top prospect, A.J. DeBonta.
7: Coming back into the season early in the year, is this really viewed as anyone's race? I think Peterson had a lot of momentum. DeBonta came into the year, just had an okay senior year. People weren't sure which version of A.J. we were going to see. We saw him really turn it on as the year went on. He had a lot of responsibility at BYU. They were up and down. They had injuries. He stepped up. By the end of the year, you know, I'm sitting there at the Big 12 tournament and watching him really dominate, sort of figuring out that balance between scoring and playmaking and how to be that number one guy. That's something NBA teams took notice of. I think as the year went on, he really, some teams had him one, some teams sort of moved him up there. It's not a done deal, but he looks like the most probable guy right now just based off what he's done.
1: Well, the lottery is all about teams that didn't make the playoffs. Well, speaking of teams that didn't make the playoffs, after exactly 3 weeks of thinking it over, Steve Kerr has agreed to a 2-year contract to return as the coach of the Golden State Warriors. According to ESPN, Sham Sharania, the deal will keep Kerr as the highest paid coach in the NBA annually. Now, if you're wondering what the Warriors have in the lottery, they have the 11th best odds at getting the number one pick. They have a 9.4% chance of moving into the top four, a 77.6% chance at remaining in the 11th spot. SportsCenter All Night, Chris Lewis here on ESPN Radio. The opening weekend of a milestone 30th season of the WNBA. And the league continues to move in a positive direction. This offseason, the league and the WNBAPA agreed on a historic new CBA benefiting the current players as well as some icons of the past. The league added teams in Toronto and Portland for this season. Two more teams coming in the next 2 years. And, of course, Caitlin Clark is healthy, back on the floor with the Indiana Fever. And before her 2026 debut, she sat down with Malika Andrews on the NBA Today.
8: If you could play one-on-one with anybody, current, not current, who would it be?
9: That's a fantastic question. Current or not current?
8: NBA, WNBA.
9: Well, like, I would get killed by every NBA player, but, like, Steph Curry.
8: You would play one-on-one with Steph Curry. I thought you were going to say Peyton Pritchard.
9: That's great. Peyton Pritchard. Yeah. That's a great answer.
10: Wow. You can! Caitlin Clark effect.
11: What a show put on by Caitlin Clark.
8: All right, we're sitting here, not playing one-on-one with Peyton Pritchard, but we're sitting here on the precipice of your third season in the
9: WNBA. Hard to believe. It's crazy.
8: Where has time gone?
9: Truly.
8: It's insane.
9: It's wild.
8: So what does a successful third season look like for you?
9: I mean, hopefully a championship. I feel like we have all the pieces kind of put together now. We have had our core together for 3 years. Obviously, last season, I didn't get to play in many games, but still what we were able to do is absolutely incredible. I think having Steph, and that was her first year in our coaching staff, going into year three, you kind of have that culture and that foundation kind of laid. And we went through so much adversity.
12: Eighth at Sur now for Caitlin Clark. She had been dealing most recently with a groin injury.
8: You mentioned the playoffs last year. What was the most difficult part of having to watch that?
9: Yeah, I think looking back now, figuring out how to be a good leader and be a good teammate, I think that's probably what I learned the most. I think the like toughest moments for me were like the night before the games. Like you're in your hotel room and it's like you're on a road trip and it's like, man, my team is gearing up to play in game 5 of the semifinals to maybe go to the finals, and I know I don't get to put my uniform on. Like that makes me like emotional right now. Like that just like ate at me. Like I hated that.
8: there's not many people who know what it's even like to remotely try to walk in your shoes.
9: Yeah.
8: LeBron James may know a little bit about that, and you two have developed a relationship. What do you lean on him for? What's the last text message you guys exchanged?
9: Yeah, I mean, I think LeBron has just been there to support me more than anything. He understands the microscope that I'm under and the spotlight that's on me, and I think he just wants to be there for me more than anything. When I was hurt last year, he reached out and I was like, is there any way I can help you? Like, is there anybody I can connect you with? Like, just somebody that's there, like, trying to help you, trying to help make the game better, help you improve. And I think that's a lot of our relationship now, and then a little bit of golf too. We text about golf, but that's next on our bucket list, is to play golf together. I'm not sure either of us are too great, so we might be chasing the ball a lot, but I think basketball players just love that, like, mental challenge of, like, an individual sport of golf.
13: Here it is, a triple-double for Caitlin Clark.
8: He had a heck of a season opener last year.
9: Yeah.
8: Started out with a bang.
9: Mm-hmm.
8: Does that come into your mind when you think of, you're the person who wants to put on a show every night, and starting on May 9th to start that, the Caitlin show?
9: Yeah, I mean, I try to approach every preseason game the way I'm going to approach, you know, the game on May 9th or the game on August 12th, whatever it is. Like, they're all the same to me. Same amount of fire, same amount of wanting to win than the one before it or the one that will be next.
1: And Caitlin Clark and the Fever began the season in a showcase matchup against Paige Beckers and the Dallas Wings. What a game. It was a thriller. Indiana down 3 on their final possession.
13: Almost a football-like formation here. As Cunningham will inbound, Fever down 3, 1.3 remaining. Mitchell gets a clean look! And that will do it. Dallas escapes in an offensive shootout. 107-104 the final in an opening day thriller.
1: First season opening game in WNBA history where both teams scored at least 100. Paige Beckers had 20 points. Caitlin Clark had 20 points. Elsewhere, the W, Dream, beat the Lynx 91-90. The Lynx blew a 15-point halftime lead. The Sky topped the Fire in the Portland Fire's first game, 98-83. Significant trade in baseball. Cleveland Guardians, they acquired two-time Gold Glove winning catcher Patrick Bailey from the San Francisco Giants for the 29th pick in this year's MLB draft, and left-handed pitching prospect Matt Tugboat Wilkinson. That's a nickname from the 1970s, if I ever heard it. Here's the insider Buster Olney on Hammer and Emmett.
14: He's hitting 146. His adjusted OPS plus, and that statistic, 100 is average, is 16 so far this year. And we've seen the San Francisco Giants struggle offensively, and in the last week, they basically decided, you know what, this just can't work. Yes, Patrick Bailey is generally considered to be one of the very best defensive catchers in baseball, absolutely the best at framing, so they move him out. I think Cleveland, as you guys know, the Guardians have long lived without a prolific offense. They win with pitching, with catching, and with defense. And so they're like, this guy's perfect for us. So now between Austin Hedges and Patrick Bailey, they have two probably of the three or four best defensive catchers in baseball. Because if the Guardians are going to win or lose, it's going to be because of pitching. And they're doing everything they can to foster that. And if you're the Giants, I'm sure Patrick Bailey, when he was benched earlier in the week, I think the Giants probably understood he was prepared to go someplace else.
1: One sad note in baseball, longtime Atlanta Braves manager Bobby Cox has died, the team announced on Saturday. He was 84 years old.
15: Bobby Cox managed 29 seasons in the major leagues, and it is virtually impossible to find a player who didn't love playing for him. He was the ultimate player's manager, who trusted his guys and treated them all like men.
16: I kind of live my manager's career with two words, recognition and praise. That's who Bobby Cox is.
17: The one thing you always hear is that Bobby was the best. Everybody says it, and everybody who says it, we know what it means.
15: He was a great manager, quote, the greatest to ever put on a uniform, said former Brave Tim Hudson. Cox won 2,504 games, fourth most of all time. He went to the postseason 16 times, more than any other manager, and won 14 division titles in a row, a record in the divisional era. He won 100 games six times. He won the Manager of the Year four times and was inducted into the Hall of Fame in 2014.
18: I made trades and acquired players and put teams together with great confidence that they were being placed into the hand of the greatest manager of men.
15: Cox's signature was his metal spikes, which he wore right to the end of his managerial career at age 70 because, Chipper Jones said, quote, that's what big leaguers do. And no one in a major league uniform personified what it meant to be a big leaguer more than Bobby Cox.
19: A small part of Bobby Cox as a baseball player changes your career. 20 years with the man changes your life.
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20: 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Boy, what a great day. 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
1: 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The Cubs have been winning anytime, anywhere. They come in winning 10 in a row, but their streak comes to an end at the hands of the Rangers.
2: And here comes the pitch. A swing and a shot deep down the left field line. Hooking in the corner, it is history! A home run for Justin Foscue. How about that? The Rangers lead by the score of 5-0, and Foscue has hit his first major league home run.
1: On 105.3 The Fan, Rangers blanked the Cubs 6-0. That was the Cubs' second 10-game winning streak this season. But that comes to an end. Where there's winning streaks, there's losing streaks. And that's the Reds losing 8 in a row coming into the day. But that streak also ended on ESPN Radio.
3: 2-0 pitch. Swing and a ball. Line to left, and it falls in for a hit in front of Cole. Trevino is in. Rounding third. Throw to the plate. Out at the plate. Trying to score. The second run was McClain on a strike from Cole. RBI for De La Cruz and a single, but then Cole thrown out trying to score the second run on the hit by De La Cruz to retire the side.
1: Well, you'll take the run, and the Reds do that and win 3-1, a much-needed win over the Astros. That game was on ESPN Radio. Tune in to baseball action tonight as the Royals host the Tigers. Coverage begins 6:30 p.m. Eastern on ESPN Radio and the ESPN app. Other noteworthy scores, Brewers in extras over the Yankees 4-3. It was in 11 innings where the Twins beat the Guardians 2-1. Padres double the Cardinals 4-2. Diamondbacks sneak past the Mets 2-1. Phillies pound the Rockies 9-3. Royals top the Tigers 5-1. And the Blue Jays pound the Angels 14-1. Let's check in with Ed Bankin with today's top sound.
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4: Chris, we start on the diamond in Cincinnati, where Dane Myers flashed the leather and the Reds win over the Astros as they end their long losing streak, as heard on ESPN Radio.
3: Just 4 hits for the Astros today, and a curve is hit well out to right center. Chasing back, reaching out on the run, the catch is made, the kissing into the fence in right center. Dane Myers racing back in a brilliant catch by the Cincinnati center fielder.
0: Number 4.
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5: Here's Kyle Schwarber and the pitch. Kyle blasts it high and deep down the line, and that is on its way. Way back, second deck. 3-run Schwarbomb. A 4-spot here in the third inning. Kyle Schwarber with his 14th home run of the season.
0: Number 3.
4: It was a thriller in Miami as Jacob Marcy launches a 3-run homer and helps the Marlins pick up a win over the Nationals. 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
6: 2-1 to Jacob. He lifts that one high in the air, out to right and deep. Wood is back, and it's gone! Just what the doctor ordered. Mr. Marcy drives in both of them. He's got a 3-run homer, and the fish out in front. It's 7-4 in the bottom of the eighth.
0: Number 2.
4: To the NBA playoffs, where James Harden sends the Cavaliers crowd into a frenzy with a step-back three-pointer in Cleveland's win over Detroit. The call on WTAM.
5: Here's Harden. Harden met by Tobias Harris. Harden out front between his legs. Harden steps right. Three ball.
6: Got it! Got it! Harden hit it! Harden hit the three! 25.9 to go! James Harden as the crowd roars with a silencer.
0: Number one.
4: And finally to the NHL playoffs, with the Red Hot Hurricanes advance to the Eastern Conference Finals thanks to an overtime goal by Jackson Blake. The call on 99.9 The Fan.
7: Now Drysdale can't get it past Slavin. He gets it to Hall. Hall whips it across. Blake with a shot. He scores! It's over! Series over! Jackson Blake wins it in overtime!
1: Boy, was Saturday jam-packed. Well, news from Friday, the NFL Referees Association, a new 7-year collective bargaining agreement agreed to, which eliminates the possibility of a work stoppage prior to the 2026 season. Here's ESPN's Jeremy Fowler on NFL Live.
8: With the people I talked to, the league officers, a sigh of relief. They did not want replacement refs. Now they get a win-win for the fans, for the league office, and for the officials. Now the league is figuring it has a win here because it gets more access to these officials. There used to be a dead period from the end of the season to like mid to late May where they could sort of disappear. Now the NFL can get their hands on them a little bit, do more training, try to keep more accountability for in-season play.
1: So wages up, good news. More training, also good news. So when your team doesn't win as many games as you hope they will next season, you can't blame the replacement refs for that. We're not having replacement refs in the NFL coming up next season. And that about does it for this edition of SportsCenter All Night. We always hand out the thank yous at the end. Our producer, Javon Cutler, our technical director, Jake Boson. My name is Chris Lewis. Coming up next, it is Best Week Ever right here on ESPN Radio.
9: Sportsmanlike with Chris Canty, Michelle Smallman, and me, Evan Cohen. 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Mini camps are wrapping up, but it's never too early to give you the biggest roster holes for each of the Super Bowl contenders. 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
22: Welcome to Minnesota Matters. I'm Tasha Radel. Joining me this week are MNN's Brent Palm, John Anderson, and Mike Grimm, your go-to crew for what's making news, noise, and headlines across the North Star State. From the Capitol to the cornfields, from Main Street to the lakeshore, if it matters in Minnesota, we're on it. Here's what we're diving into this week. Minnesota's push to replace existing lead water lines. State fair competition and contest registrations are open. Former Gopher great Daryl Thompson has a challenge for Minnesotans, but first. Stillwater is hosting this year's 78th annual Governor's Fishing Opener. Joining me today is Governor Tim Walz. Governor, one of my favorite times of the year, the fishing opener.
23: I agree.
22: Oh my gosh, and I can't believe this is the 78th annual, correct?
23: That's right. It's a big deal. While it's the Governor's Fishing Opener, that's just the name. We know it's the unofficial start to summer, and there's, you know, roughly 500,000 Minnesotans will be out tomorrow all across this great state. And I think the biggest thing that we talk about is not only is it part of our cultural DNA, it's a huge part of our economy. $4.5 billion just in fishing and fishing activities alone.
22: And the ripple effects of that, you know,
23: huge.
22: Jobs, hotels, I mean, the list goes on and on and on.
23: It's one of our biggest industries. Minnesota has a very diverse economy. We're about the fifth most diverse. We've got medical technology, we've got farming, but our outdoor activity is huge in tourism. And I said, being in a historic community, you know, birthplace of Minnesota in Stillwater, to be on the river, to see that incredible lift bridge and, you know, sun's out, I think the opener lets us highlight again how lucky we are, how blessed we are with natural resources, but how we manage them correctly. And I want to give a shout out. I said it was a group of folks led by Ron Sheriff, Babe Winkleman, Dave Osborne, Tom Newstrom, you know, heroes in the fishing and outdoor industry, got together and said, look, we've got aging hatcheries, we've got aging boat docks, we've got new expectations for people of what they want in terms of restrooms and those types of things. We need to invest. Other generations did. So we made historic investments 2 years ago in all those. And the payoff, again, it's the right thing to do for next generation. But in terms of a return on our dollar, it's huge. Boats are bigger. The boat landings looks different. That hatchery, some you guys have probably seen them. I mean, it's held together with baling wire, incredible people. But we need to modernize. We have to, you know, make sure we're protecting the lineage of those fish, make sure we're dealing with invasive species. All of that took an investment. And this was citizens like Ron who just made it happen, and it got passed bipartisanly. So this is an exciting event where there's very little disagreement around what we should do.
22: And I've traveled, you know, area states and did different fishing, and I'm just so proud of Minnesota and the infrastructure that we have. And like you said, there's more work to be done, I'm guessing, and continuing it and
23: it's
22: investing.
23: It's staying up on it. And I know it's hard. It's kind of like replacing the windows in your house. You'd rather get a new car, go on a vacation, but you need to do it. This is one of those things that needed to be done. And look, we know that people who participate in the outdoor activity, Pittman Robertson and things, when we buy a shotgun, we buy shells, the taxes from that go right back into the environment. That North American model of habitat is the most successful in the world. And here in Minnesota, I would argue, especially because of the bipartisan work in that last session, we are probably set up better than anybody else. And that's a good thing. It's for our kids, it's for our grandkids, but it's also, like I said, the economics around this.
22: Yeah, amazing.
23: The money that'll be spent this weekend is good. I mean, everything from bait to hotels to, unfortunately, expensive gas, but they'll still spend on it.
22: You know, and you brought that up. You know, the economy's tough. I'm just going to say it, all around tough. I'm not going to go into specifics, but that's what makes Minnesota unique, is you can take a trip on a tank. There's so much to explore in Minnesota, and not just fishing.
23: Yeah, that's what I said. The staycation, if you will, or whatever. We're going to go stock trout here 2 miles from where we're sitting right now. And I say this, my daughter's out in Montana. She fly fishes, but she comes back here, and she's like, I had no idea. We had this much fly fishing close to home, you know, close to home. She learned it out there, came back here. We went down to Hastings last summer and caught fish in the middle of a field. And it's pretty exciting to tell people about that. And, you know, you have to make a commitment to protect it. And I will say this, Minnesotans are asked to vote to raise their own taxes for the heritage, you know, amendments. They do it every time to invest in the outdoors, invest in the arts.
22: And I know I don't want to keep you. I know you're very busy today, but switching gears a little bit to tomorrow's opener,
23: yeah.
22: And fishing on a river, your thoughts on that? 60 species of fish in that river.
23: It's incredible, and I'll be the first to tell you, I do not know how to fish a river. That's why they've got a great guide with me. But I think that's the thing. We talk about our 10,000-plus lakes. We don't talk about the tens of thousands of miles of fishable waterways that are out there. And as I said, the number of species, there's few that can compete with us across the country. I mean, you're probably talking Alaska, you know, and that's true on the numbers of people who buy fishing licenses. So this is it's a celebration of who we are. It's a celebration of, I think, collaborative work to protect that. And then I think after a hard winter, the idea of gathering, you know, in Stillwater on the dock, listen to live music, eat tonight. I would encourage people to come out. Even if you're not involved with this, the most welcoming community is the fishing community. They'll teach you how to do it. They'll tell you all about it. You know that. they'll give you a couple hours worth of instruction. But it's one that a lot of people, if they didn't get into, if their parents didn't get them into it, between the DNR and all these organizations that are out there, you can get into this. Because sometimes it feels a little bit, when you grew up around hunting, you grew up having land that was in your family you could hunt on, you've got folks, especially urban folks, who want to get into this. Our kids want to get into it. There's so many folks out there saying, good, come on out. And I'm going to say this, we saw an increase in youth fishing licenses go up again. And I'm just, you know,
22: excited.
23: I'm a big proponent. Get off the phone a little bit. Go touch the grass.
22: All right. Well, Governor Walz, thank you so much for your time.
23: Yeah, thanks for being out here.
22: More Minnesota Matters in 60 seconds.
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22: Welcome back to Minnesota Matters. I'm Tasha Radel. Minnesota is facing a $1 billion crisis when it comes to our fresh drinking water. That's the estimate of the cost to replace all the existing lead water lines still in the state. MNN's John Anderson talks with Bradley Peterson, executive director of the Coalition of Greater Minnesota Cities, who says lawmakers need to pass a bonding bill.
29: This week, you were part of a group that went to the Capitol, really laying out for the state the concerns with our drinking water lines and lead. Could you start for our listeners? Could you give us an update on how Minnesota's infrastructure looks when it comes to fresh drinking water?
30: Sure. Well, there's a number of issues related to drinking water. Lead is one of them, and one of them that the state has been aggressive about tackling here starting in 2023, when they passed $240 million worth of funding to help cities across the state remove and replace lead service lines, the water lines that go into your house. And part of that whole process was to do an inventory of those lines. And some cities have really good records of what they've got under the ground, and others

0: In that same time period, the federal EPA has actually set a requirement for lead line removal by 2037. And so Minnesota was a little bit ahead of the game. We put a bunch of money into it. Cities have been doing that work. And where we're at now is with the fact that some federal money is starting to run out. That initial allocation by the Minnesota legislature is being drawn down. And as we look to 2026 and especially 2027, we're going to need more funds from the state to continue that work.
1: Yeah. And if this bonding bill doesn't at least give you a portion of that money, we risk falling behind that 2037 deadline.
0: Yeah. Yeah. So the way that the Minnesota Department of Health, which has really been leading the way from a state agency perspective, they've been kind of phasing it in terms of like trying to do about 10% a year. And we've gotten off to a good start. But like you said, you know, if we don't have the money, then that puts in jeopardy, especially the 2027 construction season. And why that's really important is, you know, with the federal mandate, other states around us now are having to do this work. And so, you know, in the work that's been done so far, cities have created relationships with contractors who now know how to do the work. They have the employees. And if we don't have funds to do the work here, then they'll probably look to do the work elsewhere and they'll go to other states. And it'll be really hard to regain momentum if that workforce and that expertise goes elsewhere.
1: Projects like this, I would imagine, even if you put it on hold for a year, sets you behind even further. Is that a proper statement?
0: Yeah, absolutely. You know, because a lot, it's not only the money and the availability of the workforce, but cities are creating plans, you know, for the replacement in their own town, you know, as they look at, you know, replacing streets or doing other infrastructure work. And so, you know, there's all of these things that need to fit together. And, you know, some of that work that cities are doing, you know, is going to happen regardless, and you certainly don't want to have to go back and re-dig up a bunch of what you already did to do the lines. It makes the most sense to do them at the same time. So it's really a lot of things, the funding, the planning, the availability of the workforce all has to work together.
1: Yeah, one of the numbers thrown out this morning, and this is just with our drinking water lines, was hopefully we could get $100 million out of this next bonding bill. Is that a good start? Does that just scratch the surface? What would $100 million do?
0: I think $100 million would definitely get us, you know, through 2027. But then I think it would be then incumbent on the next legislature to put some more money into the program so that we can make sure that we've got funds for 28 and 29. So it gets us through the near term for sure. But, you know, in total, you know, the Department of Health estimates that, you know, to replace all the lead service lines in the state, you know, is probably about $1 billion. And so, you know, we've, you know, still got a ways to go, and we'll need that funding to be regular and predictable.
1: Are you optimistic? I mean, it seems like all sides say, yes, we need this. They all have their own ideas how we do this, but we just have a few days left in session. Are you optimistic they'll get this done?
0: I am actually pretty optimistic. You know, a week and a half or however much longer we have here, you know, doesn't feel like a long time. And in normal terms, it's not. But a lot can happen in that time. And we've seen, you know, where bonding bills are usually one of the last things that gets brought up and passed during a legislative session.
2: The deadline to pass a bonding bill this session is May 18th. MNN's John Anderson and Bradley Peterson, Executive Director of the Coalition of Greater Minnesota Cities. More Minnesota Matters after this.
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5: Welcome back to Minnesota Matters. I'm Tasha Radel. The Minnesota State Fair is more than 3 months away, but registration is now open for most contests and competitions. Coming up, MNN's Brent Palm talks with a fair official about everything from baked products to crop art to the amateur talent contest to quilt on a stick.
6: Well, Maria Hayden with the Minnesota State Fair, thanks for joining me today.
7: Of course. Thanks for having me.
6: I'm guessing this is about when it starts to get busy on the fairgrounds.
7: Definitely. We've got everyone in full swing. We've got our summer staff coming back to the offices. We've got competitions that just opened up this week. So it's an exciting time here at the fairgrounds, and we're ready to be in full summer fair prep mode.
6: Well, hey, let's talk about competitions, because I think we all know that there's a lot of stuff going on at the state fair. You go through many of those buildings, you see the blue ribbons, you see the artwork, you see the food, you have the talent contest. It sounds like it's time for those folks that want to participate to start signing up and planning.
7: Absolutely. So registration is now open for most of our competitions. Some of our horse and livestock competitions will open in late June. However, our creative activities and Ag Hort B competitions are now open. So that includes things like the famous crop art. We've got the giant vegetables, Christmas trees, bee and honey, fruit and wine, anything you can see in that Ag Hort building. We've got a competition for pretty much. And then our creative activities competition, which of course is a huge part of the fair. All of our different baking competitions, all of our different knitting and quilting competitions are now all open for registration. So if it's something that's ever been on your bucket list to enter in the fair, now is a great time to register, and you have until early August to complete your entry before drop off.
6: Hey, how do I become a judge for the pie contest?
7: I'd like to know that too. Yeah.
6: I do have to mention this, because last fall, as you know, we lost Marjorie Johnson. Mm-hmm. And I know you folks said she was the winningest baker in state fair history and an icon.
7: Yeah, Marjorie is a state fair legend, and we were so sad to hear of her passing, but we're excited to be able to continue to share her legacy and her great impact on the competitions here at the fair. She really was a great icon, bringing that to the attention of not only our local scene, but also our national recognition of her work.
6: And to live to 106 and be able to make sweets like she did, that's a pretty good life.
7: Absolutely. We said that is the winningest baker of all time. It's hard to even count the amount of ribbons and sweepstakes and everything that she achieved in her lifetime. So it really is a great, great honor to have her as a legacy of the fair.
6: What are some of the most popular? I mean, you rattled off some of them. There's everything from, you know, scarecrow to safe tractor operators, all kinds of things. What are maybe some of the most popular?
7: Yes, so our most popular creative activities competition is chocolate chip cookies. That's the one we get the most entries in. You can submit your chocolate chip cookies, and then I believe it's the top handful of cookies get taste tested. So it's big on appearance, and since we get so many entries, there's really a lot of competition for that one. Every year we have a different theme for our decorated cakes and cookies, so that's always a really fun one to look out for too, whether that you're into decorating or you are just interested in perusing creative activities. That's always a fun one. We also have a quilt on the stick competition, which is just so Minnesota State Fair. And then we've also got knitting, pretty much anything that you would want to enter, we've got a competition for in creative activities. We have a collections competition, so you'll see people with their stamp collections or their coin collections entering. So if you've never thought about entering in the fair, but you want to see if there's something that maybe you already have expertise in or you're already big on, there's likely a competition that closely aligns with what you're interested in. And then, of course, we've got the ever-popular crop art that just continues to grow and grow every single year. So it's always exciting to see people getting excited about their different entries and what they've been working on over the winter and what they're getting ready to submit for that competition as well.
6: And the one we always do a story on because it's fun to cover, the State Fair Amateur Talent Contest. I know that's later this summer, but I'm guessing a lot of people are going to sign up for that one.
7: Yes. So registration for the Amateur Talent Contest is open as well. And that really is for anyone who has a talent in performance. It doesn't matter what it is, whether it's an instrument or dance or comedy, or you're in a band. It's a great opportunity to show off your talent. We've got some really great grand prizes, including the opportunity to perform on the grandstand stage if you are a part of the finals for the Amateur Talent Contest. So auditions will be in late July. However, you can register now and sign up to get a spot in those auditions, and hopefully we'll see you at the fair.
6: Do they still do a photo contest?
7: We have photography in the fine arts competition. So our fine arts is the largest juried art show, and we have so many different fine artists of different mediums. We've got sculpture, we've got photography, we've got painters that submit for that competition as well. And the ones that are selected to be a part of that competition will be shown off in the fine arts building during the fair.
6: I definitely have walked through there quite a few times and saw some neat stuff.
7: Yeah, there's always incredible, beautiful stuff to look at. We're unfortunately not able to even take close to the amount of everything that's submitted, but it is really amazing to see the talent that is just here within our state.
6: Okay, so people will want to sign up for the competition. All the info on the State Fair website?
7: Yes, mnstatefair.org. We've got a tab on the top of our website that says competitions, and you can click through there, check out all the different stuff we've got to offer. If you're into making pickles or baking or knitting or crafting of any kind, definitely something to consider, and maybe you'll even win some bragging rights and a new ribbon to take home.
6: Well, Maria Hayden from the State Fair, always appreciate it. I'm sure we'll talk many times over the next 3.5 months.
7: I'll talk to you soon.
5: Thanks, Brent. More Minnesota Matters after this final break.
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5: 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I'm Tasha Radel. Former Golden Gopher star running back and current Gopher broadcaster Daryl Thompson has been running Boulder Options for more than 30 years and has a challenge for Minnesotans to help youth who need it. He joined MNN Sports Director Mike Grimm this week, first telling us about Boulder Options and then telling us about his hope.
10: We are a youth program working with 10 to 14-year-old youth. We match them with their mentor. They're going to run with them, bike with them, do homework with them. And really, we've evolved from just running and biking. Now we're doing activities. So it could be ice fishing. It could be camping. It can be yoga. It could be Zumba. It can be kickball. It can be, playing in the park with the Frisbees. It can be, we want to get kids out from in front of their phones, out from in front of screens, out from in front of TV and Netflix and all those pieces to get out, get some fresh air, get some movement and some exercise and get some of that positive energy and momentum going. And we set goals with them. So we'll set one physical goal, one educational goal, and then one goal that they arrive at on their own with their mentor over the course of the first month or month and a half in the program. And setting goals for all of us is important. You know, I want to do this, I want to do that. And then you learn that you have to take steps to reach those goals. And once that our young people set and start to reach some goals, they realize that they can reach those goals in any facet. And probably we had just a wonderful tear-jerking story. We had a young lady in our program that came in, didn't talk to anyone, always frustrated. We did an activity and she would kind of like leave and didn't really want to be there. And then last weekend we were doing a gardening event. And her evolution now, she was talking, she's become one of the leaders. Her mentor and is like, you know, calling saying, you know, I can't believe the change in this young lady. So the opportunity, and when somebody takes the time to pour into a young lady or a young man, then you can see the difference over the course of, it's a minimum of a year, but we've had young people that have been involved with us for 25, sometimes 30 years.
9: And in terms of who you're helping, take us through how you find out about young kids who might need help, might need an adult in their life that can help guide them through physical activity and mentor them. And as you mentioned, in some cases, be the difference maker.
10: I mean, they get to us, they get referred from the social workers and counselors again and again. The age of our youth is young. The average age of a young lady or young man that gets referred to us is 11 years old. Mm-hmm. And that is a point of trajectory, a point where you just said, am I going to smoke cigarettes under the bridge and kind of hang out and do negative things? Or am I going to go to basketball practice, go to track practice, join the chess club, get involved in, you know, some after school activity, do my homework? I mean, there's so much to just kind of the basic skills of handshakes, eye contact, doing your homework. And then they realize that not only we're feeding into them, other people start to feed into them too. Once they say, oh, Daryl turned in his homework. Hey, how's it going, Daryl? Hey, how's the family? Hey, you're going for a bike ride this weekend. Or, you know, but if you don't turn your homework in, then you kind of get that negative stink eye. They're just dealing with you. You just become one of the numbers. So our goal always is to get them connected to, that positive adult role model.
9: And normally when they come in, you mentioned it's a year that they come in and they have you guys are able to match them with a mentor. And that year, it can be longer than a year, but it's a year. And that year can be life-changing. You've already referenced, one or two. We've been to the gala before where you've had, mm-hmm. Former mentees and mentors talk about the connection that has been made. As a mentor, what kind of things? Okay, so you're going on a bike ride or you play catch with them in the football field or shoot baskets or heck, take them to a Twins game, even if it maybe, doesn't necessarily involve, physical activity, but there's time spent showing that young person's important. What's the key to connection? How is that accomplished?
10: I mean, for us, it's meeting them where they're at. You know, our program coordinator is going to take them out and say, we're going to sit down, talk to you about, this Mike, Daryl, make that introduction, figure out what day of the week is going to make work for you guys to meet. And then we send out, it's like a calendar. So we're going to say, hey, this is, we got a biking activity, we got a running activity, we got a bent at the building, we have nutrition nights, we might be cooking food, we have planting day, we're going to be planting things on the outside, we have cleanup day, we're going to do some other things around the building, maybe helping out and doing different things. So it is a menu of opportunities, and we have, we're doing a 5K race on this weekend, we're doing maybe a 10 or 15 mile bike ride, or we're going to meet at the building and go for a bike ride on our own. So it's just bombarding them with as many like healthy and fun activities around a positive group of people that cares about them. And they leave, we usually have like at least like some type of, some snacks, some food so that the young lady or young man doesn't come home, kind of hungry and wanting to, all fired up. So it's just as much positive energy, activity, and modeling as possible.
9: So with that as the backdrop, that brings us to our challenge right here and right now for Gopher fans, sports fans, Daryl Thompson fans, fans of helping, fans that want to have an impact, and right. You've had an impact now for these 30 years, but right now you're having a shortage of mentors, right? You
10: yes.
9: have plenty of kids who need the help, not enough adults who either have the time or even know about it. I mean, this isn't casting blame on anybody. Some might not know about it. Some may not have time. We understand that. But if you're an adult right now listening and you think this might be up your alley, it might find you some purpose as well, right? I mean, it sometimes helps a mentor as much as the mentee at certain times. We'll issue the challenge, and we're not asking for 100 people to come be mentors, although you'd take that.
11: Yep.
9: What if we could get 5 or 6 that, you know, thousands of people listen to this, I think.
11: Yeah.
9: 5, 6, 8 of those folks, 10 of those folks, right? 10 Gopher fans helping Darrell Thompson help someone.
11: And this is also in Rochester.
9: Right?
11: This is also in Rochester.
9: Well.
11: So we have the Twin Cities. We have Rochester in the first and second ring suburbs. So, yeah, if we were to get between 5 and 10 mentors to come on here in the next, before the middle of June, we would be elated.
5: If you'd like to volunteer to be a mentor with Boulder Options, go to their webpage at boulderoptions.org. 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Thanks to Darrell Thompson for joining us this week on Minnesota Matters. Well, that's a wrap for this week's edition of Minnesota Matters. Thanks for spending time with us on your MNN affiliate station. Same time, same place next week. Until then, take care, and as always, thanks for tuning in. I'm Tasha Radel.
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15: There are few things better than having a best friend. To have someone know you, accept you, and to be that same person for them is a true joy of life. And like with most things of value, it takes a lot of work. Making friends is hard. It's scary to put yourself out there and risk being vulnerable. And though it's an area most people struggle with, Caroline McGuire says it's an even bigger obstacle for those who are neurodivergent.
19: When typical people tell me, and I read every friendship book that comes out, you know, when they tell me about their struggles, it's like, oh, this period of time, you know, in my 20s after college, in my 30s, in this particular workplace or job, I'm struggling. But it isn't, I've struggled my entire life and I've never really found my people. And I've kind of been told that what I do doesn't work and that people are, you know, alienated from me. And so I think that's a big distinction because I think neurodivergent people have a hard time making friends and they've had a history of a hard time making friends.
0: Which can be extremely damaging to their self-esteem and confidence, leading many to give up on the entire idea. McGuire's decided to tackle this issue head-on with her new book, Friendship Skills for Neurodivergent Adults, a guide for the anxious, uniquely wired, and easily distracted. The first misconception she's dismantling is the myth of the perfect friendship.
19: I don't know if it was just too many rom-coms or something, but I think that a lot of us were brought up with this myth that, like, friendship is easy for everybody else. Friendship happens so organically. It takes no work.
0: In reality, creating deep connections takes time and effort for everyone.
19: Like if you talk to people who have good friendships, they spend time on it. They don't click with everyone. It is hard work. It doesn't always happen. You know, we are in a worldwide loneliness epidemic. So it's not just neurodivergent people who feel lonely. And I think the myth is dangerous for neurodivergent people because it makes you feel other, it makes you feel wrong, and it makes you think that things are just going to be easy. And then a lot of neurodivergent people will say to me, like, I'm working too hard at this. And I'm like, everyone works hard at this.
0: It's a belief McGuire heard from thousands of people when researching for her book. Many neurodivergent people feel like trying to make friends was too much effort, too expensive, and too time-consuming. But McGuire realized this sentiment that friendship isn't worth it really applied when they were friends with the wrong people.
19: And I just started realizing that people were in relationships where they were like going somewhere they didn't want to go, spending money they didn't have to be with people who didn't really click with them. And I just realized that I had to address this whole, it must be worth it thing. And that part of the problem is that if you're not with people where you have shared mindset, shared experiences, I mean, they've done studies where people who are best friends actually start to like take on each other's traits and start to sort of sync up their brains, right? If you're not in that, then it's not filling your connection cup. And that if we don't think about what we want in the relationship, then we're not satisfied.
0: And if it's not fulfilling, then all the effort definitely doesn't feel worth it. Still, it's a trap McGuire often sees her patients fall into, which is why a main message in her book is that being social is not about keeping others satisfied.
19: A lot of people who are neurodivergent kind of take whatever is dished out, right? So they tend to lapse into people pleasing, not all, but some. And so what they end up doing is, this happened with a client of mine, like they joined a kayak club and I was like, do you like kayaking? And they were like, no. And I was like, then why would you join a kayaking club? Like, you're not going to meet people who are like you, who enjoy the things you enjoy. So part of me is saying to them, don't just people please, right? Don't try to fit in to the point where you're creating this alternate self, because that's what happens a lot.
0: Instead, McGuire advises that people first figure out what they like and value and what they don't, so that they can meet others as their most authentic self.
19: And so I think that mindset shift of, I'm going to explore friendship, not from the perspective of I'll take anyone I can get, but more from the perspective of what do I want and what works for me, and trying to show up more authentically.
0: However, that doesn't mean you don't adapt. Many neurodivergent people use masking as a coping mechanism throughout their lives to fit in with social norms. And once they decide to stop hiding, it can be difficult to understand the difference between masking your true self and adapting to meet a friend's needs. McGuire says the biggest distinction is time. Adapting is temporary, like going to a restaurant you don't really like because it's your friend's favorite spot. Masking, on the other hand, is hiding your needs for fear that they won't be accepted.
19: Pretending to like things you don't like, pretending to not have the needs that you have. We all sometimes have to adapt, but adapting should be like a choice versus, if I'm in this relationship with you and I don't mask heavily and I don't suppress my neurodivergent traits, you're not going to be friends with someone who stims. You're not going to be friends with someone who blurts and interrupts. You know, even if I'm working on it, you're like, I'm suppressing and masking and pretending. and really hyper vigilantly watching everything you do so that I can please you. And I get how people fall into that. I want to say that, like, there's no shame of the people who've fallen into that, but that's not sustainable. I mean, that's like being an actor at every moment of your life.
0: To find the people we truly connect with, we need to understand not only our own needs, but the elements that build a relationship. Making friends is even more difficult when you don't understand the structure of the social world or what the stages of friendship look like. In her book, McGuire uses the idea of a social GPS to help provide guidance.
19: So social GPS is about understanding the levels of friendship, because that's tough for neurodivergent people. Often they just don't understand that, like, the person is not a friend, they're an acquaintance, and they treat an acquaintance with the qualities of a friend, lean on them a little bit too much, or trust too quickly and too much. The other element is, how does trust work? Because a lot of neurodivergent people are very trusting. They are impulsive in their friendships and they give trust away. And trust is track record. It's built. It's not something you get to have. It's something you earn. And then there's the stages of friendship, right? Like, what are the stages? How does friendship work? How is it built over time? And just understanding, like, that idea of the reciprocity of relationships and how they are built and how trust is built and how a friendship is actually built.
0: McGuire says once you've figured out your own social GPS, it's much easier to recognize how different people fit into your life. Even for those who may be at the very beginning of this journey, having a social GPS is a great foundation for figuring out your perfect social life.
19: I think that this is hard. I think it's hard for everyone, but I do think that even if people are super scared and they're anxious about this, they can dip their toe in the water. I've designed the book so that you can, there's an exercise called One Thing to Try Today, and you could literally just do that as you're building your confidence.
0: Which can look like saying hi to a stranger you pass on the street or asking the cashier at your local grocery store how their day's going. Every step forward, no matter how small, is a win. And with all of the anxiety and pressure around making friends, it's easy to forget about the work that goes into maintaining a friendship. McGuire says this can be especially difficult for neurodivergent people.
19: One of the reasons is that the executive function system, the management system of the brain for neurodivergent people, can be very weak. And that's the system that manages, like, prioritization, organization, follow through. And we have this trait where people are very out of sight, out of mind. And we don't mean to, but keeping up with everything and managing and organizing ourselves is very difficult for some people.
0: The good news is McGuire has two big tips for how to make it a whole lot easier. The first trick is to put some things on autopilot by creating a standing date so that it's already built into your calendar.
19: So I like to say to people, like, this is tough. I have the perfect excuse. I have, like, the busiest schedule. So I'm like, this is tough. Can we make this so that it's a regular occurrence and we don't have to do a lot of maintenance to keep it up? And so, you know, every Thursday we go to coffee, or every Thursday I bowl at the bowling league, or I go to my kayak club.
0: The second tip is to create an anchor, something that reminds you to reach out to friends. For example, every day you get to work, you spend the first 5 minutes responding to messages. The idea is to create habits that can easily be baked into your normal routine.
19: I do it when my son is, I'm waiting for his bus, which sometimes can be like 45 minutes that I'm standing out there. It's bonkers. I will sit and I will text people back and I will respond to DMs and I will do that stuff during that time. And it's an anchor. So if I'm standing out in the wonderful Boston cold, I'm like, oh, I should be texting people. It, like, allows it to be very habitual as opposed to, oh, I have to remember and put it on a list that I then don't check.
0: Setting up these systems helps us keep up with our relationships without the added stress of constantly needing to schedule a new task. McGuire provides even more guidance in her new book, Friendship Skills for Neurodivergent Adults, which is available now wherever books are sold. You can find more information about Caroline McGuire and all of our guests on our website, radiohealthjournal.org. Our executive producer is Amira Zaveri. I'm Kristen Farah.
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17: When Rebecca Morrison hit puberty, she began to gain weight. In response, her mom became more vocal about how she needed to lose it. Her tactics ranged from putting Morrison on the bathroom scale every Saturday to sewing dresses a size too small, hoping it'd be enough motivation to shed some pounds. As you can imagine, the results were disastrous.
18: Growing up, when I started to gain weight around puberty, she pushed me really hard, and I really did feel for many years that it was a conditional love. If I lost weight, she'd be happy. If I didn't lose weight, that love between mother and daughter was, fractured.
17: Morrison fictionalizes her childhood experience in a middle grade novel called The Blue Dress. She wrote it for adolescent readers, hoping they might see themselves in her story and not feel so alone and isolated. The novel centers around a 13-year-old Iranian immigrant named Yasmin.
18: I tried exactly what Yasmin did. I tried to starve myself, but then you're starving, and then you binge, and then you do the other things that are so dark, and you feel such shame about binging and purging. That's when it started, when I was around. For me, it was a couple years later than 13, but hiding food, I did exactly those things, and that comes from shame. That comes from, being told you can't do something, you can't have something, that's not for you, and you want to be like everyone else. Why can't I, just eat like my brother?
17: Dr. Joey Skelton is a professor of pediatrics at Wake Forest University School of Medicine and co-author of the book, Your Child is Not Their Weight, Parenting in a Size-Obsessed World. He says that parents make their kids miserable by commenting on their child's weight.
26: And I think parents now know not to make comments directly about the kid's weight, of telling a child that you need to lose weight. I think it still happens, unfortunately, sometimes. But then also making comments related to habits and behaviors that can be tied to weight. Are you sure you need seconds? You don't need to eat that much of that. You should really cut back. Those things are very, very cutting and really hurt. And it's done. Parents aren't doing it to be critical. They're doing it because they love their children and they want their children to be happy and healthy. But most of the time, it's not perceived that way by children when those comments are made.
17: In Morrison's book, Yasmin's mom is thin and petite and wants her daughter to be the same shape. But Yasmin isn't naturally small. Skelton says our body shape and size are influenced more by genetics than by what and how much we eat.
26: And the bigger the body is, probably the more influence that genetics has on it. That's something that has been known for a while, and we continue to learn more about that, that, you know, when we're in a bigger body, 50 to 60% or even more, that tends to be controlled by our genetics. Now, that doesn't mean there's not some influence of behaviors on that, but people are just built differently. You know, bigger legs, bigger shoulders, taller, shorter, no hair like me. You know, there's a lot that goes into our bodies that is heavily influenced by genetics, and in particular, genetics in a certain environment that we live in right now. So, there's a lot that's not under our children's control or anyone's control. And when you have these messages in the media that say, hey, this is a lifestyle choice and you can achieve the goals that you want to achieve through diet and exercise, that's not always really true.
17: In the blue dress, Yasmin's mom constantly monitors what her daughter eats. She even encourages her to skip dinner with the family. Skelton says that, sadly, this is a far too common scenario.
26: So talking about weight, teasing about weight, especially in families, which can happen, but typically the teasing and bullying is something that's a broader problem. You know, the child dieting, you know, the child trying to eliminate whole food groups, making themselves eat less, weighing portions out. Dieting is actually very, and counting calories especially, is very contributory to eating disorders. And then finally, a poor body image. And I think that's also a broader discussion within families, within society, is that if children don't like their bodies and they're trying to lose weight to change their body, that could actually predict an eating disorder, which is a really tough one. You know, how do we get kids who are being told by the world around them their body is ugly or is not healthy, how do we get them to say, hey, I like my body, I love my body, as a way not only to promote better health, but also to prevent eating disorders?
17: Parents want their children to be healthy and happy, but Skelton says they need to realize that weight is not the only marker of good health.
26: There's this assumption, and so a lot of the body positivity movement, the health at every size movement, has really gone on to say that there's so much more about my health than my weight. And so if you're in a normal weight body, I think we know that. Let's look at, are we screening for all the diseases? Are you getting all your checkups? Are we checking cholesterol and blood pressure? We're looking at all these other things that indicate health. But what people in bigger bodies, people with obesity, have said for so long, that everything about my health is coming back to my weight. And we know from research, I think hopefully we're getting better about this, but we know from research that people in bigger bodies are oftentimes, they're not getting the testing done with that. And it could be that the doctor's not doing the testing. They're instead focusing on the weight too much, or they don't want to go to the doctor anymore because they're kind of sick of being treated like this and sick of hearing that.
17: Skelton says that instead of putting the burden on your child to make healthier choices, silently build it into the whole family's lifestyle.
26: You don't need to make a big deal about them. You don't need to call attention to them, but just start making some of the changes. One of the things, and these are some of the deeper changes that need to occur, if your goal is to eat out less, try to identify what's a night that we're eating out that we could eat out at home and plan ahead. Plan that meal, buy the stuff ahead of time. You know, even it's what we call assembled meals. If you got to get a rotisserie chicken and a pre-made salad from the store, at least you have that at home ready to go. And that makes that change a little bit easier. You don't need to make a big deal when the kids, you know, depending on the age of the kid, of like, hey, where are we going out for dinner tonight? No, we're going to have dinner at home. And that's it.
17: Often, families that want to be proactive about their health will make changes in their lifestyle and expect to see significant weight loss. For example, they may eat out less often and cut out sugary drinks. But when no one loses weight after these efforts, they're disappointed. However, Skelton says there are other benefits the family should appreciate.
26: That family is better off. Their health is better because of the changes that they made. We know that when you eat more meals at home, when you cut out sugar, sweet beverages, you're going to see a health improvement with that. But if we only focus on weight as the marker of health, it sends the wrong message. You're missing the bigger picture with that. And so I think that what we want, that conversation between healthcare providers and the parents, is one, to do in a sense of way that maybe you need to do this without the kid in the room. And the second is just let that be a marker of, well, let's just check to see if there's anything that, you know, maybe we could talk about from a health reason. Because what then goes miss is maybe there's another child in that family with the exact same health habits, but as we don't go that extra mile to talk about their habits because we think that child is healthy because they're in a normal weight body, whereas they could be drinking sodas and eating snack food all day long.
17: This is exactly the case in the blue dress, where Yasmin's brother can eat whatever he wants with no apparent weight gain and no food restrictions from his parents. Eventually, a school counselor intervenes to help Yasmin and her family. In real life, Morrison is happy to report that she and her mom have made peace with each other. They've confronted the pain she experienced around her weight as a child and have both apologized for the mistakes they've made.
18: Because the truth is, and I really hope that this comes out, is that this is a love story between a mother and daughter. It's a love story. because we loved each other. Just we had to find each other and understand each other.
17: Morrison's book, The Blue Dress, and Skelton's book, Your Child Is Not Their Weight, are available now online or by ordering through your local bookstore. You can find more information about Rebecca Morrison and Dr. Joey Skelton on our website, radiohealthjournal.org. Our writer-producer this week is Polly Hansen. Our lead producer is Kristen Farah. Our production manager is Jason Dickey. I'm Greg Johnson.
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11: Medical notes this week. Your intense reactions may be increasing your anxiety. New research in Biological Psychiatry Global Open Science suggests that individuals with heightened emotional responses to mistakes are significantly more likely to develop anxiety-driven avoidance. An initial overreaction, followed by a reduction in the brain's emotional sensitivity a year later, often correlates with worsening symptoms of anxiety and depression. Researchers hope this finding leads to targeted therapies that can intervene before temporary stress turns into a chronic avoidant disorder. Are diamonds our secret weapon against global warming? Scientists have theorized that shooting diamond dust into the stratosphere will reflect sunlight back into space, therefore cooling the Earth. However, new research in the Journal of Aerosol Science reveals this won't work as intended. Tiny carbon shells in the dust cause the particles to absorb heat rather than reflect it. This research underscores the need for absolute purity in particles to avoid damaging the environment. Your zip code might be aging you faster than your genetic clock. According to a study in social science and medicine, living in neighborhoods with limited jobs and unstable housing is linked to faster cellular aging. Researchers found that these stressors become biologically embedded, causing cells to stop dividing. Instead, they fuel chronic inflammation that leads to frailty and age-related diseases. And finally, are you addicted to food? Many ultra-processed foods are industrially engineered with addictive qualities similar to tobacco. Research in the Milbank Quarterly argues that packaged snacks and sugary drinks are deliberately formulated to bypass self-control and overstimulate the brain's reward systems. Scientists believe the food industry needs to be held accountable for these deceptive products instead of placing blame on the consumer. And that's Medical Notes this week.
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0: in the Eastern Conference, and they'll get through the Cavs. I have no question about that.
1: Well, we will see. As long as Kate Cunningham doesn't have these late turnovers that James Harden traditionally has in those games. All right, coming up, we'll also talk about how the WNBA started off their season with some star power, and Aaron Rodgers saga continues. 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

0: SportsCenter. Hello there. I'm Mark Robbins. In the Stanley Cup playoffs, overtime Saturday in Philadelphia. Flyers needing a goal to keep their season alive. But the Carolina Hurricanes weren't up for that.
1: Now Drysdale can't get it past Slavin. He gets it to Hall. Hall whips it across. Blake with a shot. He scores! It's over! Series over! Jepson Blake wins it in overtime!
0: The call on 99.9 The Fan. Carolina gets the sweep and has won eight straight in the West. Minnesota hammers the Colorado Avalanche 5-1 to get back in the series. Wild still down 2-1. Stanley Cup playoffs continuing tonight on ESPN and the ESPN app. Buffalo at Montreal. It's Game 3, 7:30 Eastern, followed by Vegas at Anaheim. That is Game 4, with Vegas leading the series 2-1. In the NBA, Oklahoma City over the Lakers, 131-108. Thunder now beaming with a 3-0 lead in the series. And according to ESPN NBA analyst Kendrick Perkins, it's going to take a lot in the future for the Lakers to turn that frown upside down.
2: Let's be real. Just like the Celtics, the Lakers is a standard. The standard every single season is championship or bust. It's no in between. The Laker fans are not satisfied with this.
0: That's Kendrick Perkins on ESPN SportsCenter. Cavs over Detroit, 116-109. Donovan Mitchell leading the way with 35. 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
7: Mama told me not to come.
8: They were deep, and they played well. Thunder defeat the Lakers last night, 131-109. Cavs end up getting that first victory over the Pistons, 116-109. So NBA playoffs are rolling along. We'll talk a little bit more about Spurs, Wolves, talk a little bit about Knicks and whether or not they're going to get the sweep going forward. But also right now, kicking off, and it was a hell of a way to kick it off last night with the Wings getting that big victory. WNBA starting their 30th season. Andy Constable, or national women's basketball writer for The Athletic, joining us. And so, Andy, let's talk about the piece you wrote for The Athletic, because CeCe and I were talking about it. Covering the SEC and seeing women's hoops grow over the last, I don't know, probably 10 years, now I'm starting to see that star power. And it almost feels like the NBA had that moment where it was Magic and Bird that kind of really kind of sprang forward. Does the WNBA feel like they have that right now with the star power here in this league?
9: Yeah, I mean, the young players, it's crazy to think about where they're going to be in 2 years, 3 years, 5 years. And we saw that on display yesterday with Paige and Caitlin, and just also both of these rosters in the Wings and the Indiana Fever, and that you could really look ahead and see the potential of a back and forth in terms of two teams fighting at the top of league standings and for title contention. Right now, obviously, the Aces and the Liberty have gone back and forth over the last 4 years for championships, but and even the MVP race has come down to A'ja Wilson and Breanna Stewart, Elena Deladon before them. And it was like, looking at these young stars, you see, again, the future, because this MVP race, like so many of these players are in their 30s plus. And so now looking ahead to the future, you're seeing it in these young stars.
10: Mm-hmm. Speaking of young stars, we saw Paige Beckers yesterday lead her team to a 107-104 win over the Fever. And this was a team that was like at the bottom of the barrel last year in Dallas in the WNBA standings. How significant, I know it's only game one of 44, but how significant of a win was this for the Wings doing it on the road?
9: Yeah, this was kind of the base for my story that I wrote yesterday for The Athletic, and that Paige holds the keys to the Dallas Wings' future. And it's not to say that the performance Arike had yesterday, Odyssey Sims, is not significant, so significant. But the pieces around Paige were kind of constructed to, again, build this team to title contention, and seeing it in flow yesterday, seeing the respect that she already has from these veteran teammates of hers, including Arike, who has been, you know, the piece to everything the Dallas Wings have done up until this point. It's really substantial, and it comes from a place of both, you know, excellence on the court. She's one of the best players in the league, but also in the way that she carries herself. I spoke to Alana Smith, who was one of the Dallas Wings signees in free agency, and she said it's not only, you know, everything she does on the court, but it's everything she's doing off the court, the way she treats people, like everyone from those within the Wings organization to security guards in you know, arenas. It's like Paige has something special that extends beyond the court. And I think yesterday we saw for the first time the Dallas Wings come together in a way that they haven't in a few years.
8: Annie, I go back to Annie Constable from The Athletic. We're talking WNBA season. And I go back into my first comment was, it's like Magic and Bird. But Magic and Bird did not like each other. And people, I think, tuned in not because it was great basketball, but also they felt like these players had a little beef against each other. Does the WNBA have that? I felt like we had it. I saw it on the collegiate level with Caitlin Clark and Angel Reese to a certain extent in that run for the national championship. But do they have that kind of budding rivalry that really is pretty ferocious that people can tune in and go, oh, yeah, there's a different level here?
9: I love this question, and I think it's one that we should ask more, because part of what makes sports great is the tension in them. And for so many reasons, I mean, we could go on and on about the reasons why this is so difficult in the WNBA, but it's been a challenge to not create that tension, because tension, again, is natural in sports. But the tension in women's sports often gets turned into something very ugly. And so I think that we haven't been able to see that tension in the same way that we've seen it in other sports, although it's there, you know, because again, it's a natural aspect of sports. Now, when it comes down to the actual dislike between players, I can't really speak on who dislikes who. It's like, you know, that's something for players to talk about. But I do always say, the same way we see players in other leagues openly talking about, yeah, I do not like this person. Every time I step on the court, like it's game on moment the ball's tipped up. I think that deserves to be brought out in women's sports more, because it's natural and it should not be like demonized, villainized just because it's women going at it. Yeah. The natural part of life, like humans do not all like each other, and that's okay for whatever reason in women's sports. People have a hard time seeing that, but I definitely think the competitive nature is there in women's sports, and you could see it between specific teams. I think the Dallas Wings and the Indiana Fever, for example, like it got testy there at moments, because these are two high-powered offensive machines, and they're going back and forth for 40 minutes. Like, that's natural. So I definitely think it will benefit the WNBA to have more of that tension.
10: Caitlin Clark made her debut yesterday, as did everybody, but she hasn't played much in the last year, only limited to 13 games last year due to injury. She looked like she might have been dealing with some stuff. I know she left the court to get her back worked on. What's her health status, Annie?
9: Yeah, the Fever were pretty dismissive of any insinuation that there was a greater problem at play here, but obviously anytime a player leaves the court multiple times, that's like, you know, something that raises everybody's antennas, and Caitlin herself said, you know, just had to get my back adjusted. She made light of the situation, but obviously when you're talking about a back, again, that's something that raises antennas. Stephanie White as well addressed some communication that happened on the broadcast, speculation about Caitlin's injury, and she said, you know, it was news to her that there was any issue. This is just something natural that Caitlin's going to have to continue to do moving forward. And she said other players as well, taking care of their bodies in game. And so both Steph and Caitlin were rather dismissive of it and said, Caitlin's fine, but it's certainly going to be something that has to be monitored because, again, last season was an injury-riddled season for Caitlin. And, you know, again, everyone's antennas are up on it.
8: Last question for you, Andy. New CBA got ratified. Obviously, does everybody feel comfortable with it? Is there animosity on either side, or now it's just all, green light for everybody?
9: Yeah, rainbows and butterflies for everybody. no, I think this is kind of like the honeymoon phase. There obviously was a lot of contentious negotiations throughout the 17-month period that it took to ultimately reach that agreement. And I think once it was reached, both sides got to this place where they could really like celebrate each other and mean it. Now, I think it's going to take a little bit of time to see where exactly the cracks in the CBA are, because that's natural, right? Like no CBA in any league is perfect. But right now, I keep saying it's kind of the honeymoon phase of it. And it should be celebrated. The salaries that these players are earning now should be celebrated. The growth from where they were to where they are is the largest jump in professional sports history. And I keep saying, like, the reason for that is because they were so underpaid, right? Like, that's become a talking point of, like, oh, my God, we made history. The jump from X to or A to Z is again, the largest in professional sports history. But it's like that, to me, emphasizes how far they had to go. And so I think looking to the future, because I love to, the next CBA, I believe, is really going to be the behemoth that resets everything.
8: And you were a great voice to talk about it. She's Andy Constable from The Athletic, covering the WNBA. Andy, thanks so much for the time, the insight, all right?
9: Thanks, guys.
8: And, Courtney Cronin and Peter Burns moving on. 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
6: But at the threes, it is hour number three of Best Week Ever, and it's about the third time all season long that you and I have hosted this show at the same place at the same time. Courtney Cronin,
7: Peter
6: Burns.
7: More than that, but...
6: I don't know. Got to go look at the film. Not sure if that's the case. If you're looking at the film for NBA games last night, you'd see that the Thunder crushing the Lakers 131-109 with the Cavs getting some big minutes from James Harden down the stretch 116 over the Pistons 109. Tim Bontemps, our ESPN NBA writer, joining us right now. And we're going to talk a lot about the Knicks and Sixers, the series that you are covering. But Tim, you do as good a job as anybody covering all of the NBA. What surprised you, if anything, with the games last night, either the Thunder over the Lakers or the Cavs over the Pistons?
8: I guess the one thing that surprised me was how poorly Cade Cunningham played in the closing minutes of game three. I mean, there was obviously a lot of focus on James Harden and him hitting a couple shots in the final couple minutes, but the Cavs won that game because Cade Cunningham had three horrific turnovers in a row in maybe a 30-second span. And I think he had six of his eight turnovers in transition in game three. I mean, it just was very, very careless ball handling from a guy who's obviously been he was the best player on the court in the first two games of the series and has obviously had a fantastic season. We'll see if it ends up mattering in the end. The Cavs barely won a must-win home game, shooting 58% from the field. So I certainly don't think that they're in an unassailable position going into game four, and it wouldn't surprise me at all if Detroit can get a win. But if the Cavs do manage to come back and win this series, that stretch with about 3 minutes to go from Cade is going to haunt him all summer because they had a chance to go up 3-0 and really put this thing away. And instead, he made those turnovers, gave Harden a chance to hit a couple shots, and gave the Cavs a chance to get themselves back into a series they were almost out of.
7: I know that last night was a bounce-back night, Jared Allen and Evan Mobley both, but is there anything that you take away from the issues we saw in that front court, games one and games two, that might be an issue going forward?
8: For the Cavs, you mean?
7: Yes.
8: Yeah, I mean, the Pistons coming into the series are going to have a pretty big edge in physicality on Evan Mobley and Jared Allen, and that is how things have played out through the first three games of this series. I mean, even in game three, you know, Evan Mobley was fine. Jared Allen was fine. But those guys, those guys have not, really given the Cavs the kind of effort they're going to need to come back and win this series, win three of the next four games in advance. Jalen Duren has had a disappointing playoffs overall, was disappointing in game three, but still his strength and toughness inside is a real problem. Paul Reed is another physical big man who gave the Cavs some trouble yesterday. Even with Isaiah Stewart having a very poor playoffs overall, that is a place where, Evan Mobley and Jared Allen have to assert themselves in the paint for the Cavs to have a chance. They need Donovan Mitchell and James Harden to both play well for them to have a chance. And, Harden and Mitchell were better in game three, certainly. Mitchell was much better than he had been the prior few games. But they're going to need a lot more than that if they want to escape from the series against Detroit and get to the conference finals.
6: Tim Bontemps, our ESPN NBA writer, joining us here on Best Week Ever, Courtney Cronin and Peter Burns. And Tim, you've been covering the Knicks and Sixers, and what I love about you on your coverage, you have a pinned tweet from right at the beginning of the playoffs and saying, hey, I think the Sixers are going to win this. I think you said it maybe in six games. Knicks have been crushing them right now. So, how big of a surprise has that been, and did the Knicks really invade Philly as bad as it looked on television?
8: Well, I mean, where I certainly did pick them to win the series in six games. I should not have assumed that the Sixers would be healthy, which they are not, clearly. And they're never healthy, which is why it was not a very wise thing to assume. And the Knicks have been great. You know, they changed their offense in the middle of the Atlanta series. And since game four against the Hawks, they have been flying. I thought they were awesome on Friday in game three with no OG Anunoby. I thought that could potentially be a big problem for them. And outside of Paul George hitting a bunch of jumpers in the first quarter, they dominated the game. And, you know, it's unfortunate that Joel Embiid is clearly not right again after having maybe the best three-game stretch of his playoff career in games 5-7 against Boston and coming from down 3-1 to beat the Celtics and vanquishing a couple of demons there. But, you know, the Knicks have been the class of the East in these playoffs. They've probably been really the most impressive team outside of Oklahoma City in these playoffs so far. And the way they're playing, I think they have to be seen as massive favorites to make the NBA Finals against whoever they play from the other series, because the Pistons and Cavs have both been underwhelming, to be charitable, and the Knicks are flying and playing great and realizing the level of talent that they've had all year, and they look like the team they were supposed to be from back in October on. It's been very, very impressive, and you know, certainly everybody here in New York will be ready to celebrate if they can get a few more wins and get back to the NBA Finals for the first time since 99.
6: Real quick, does it feel as toxic as I've seen? Like, social media makes it seem like it's just completely toxic between the fan bases. And we know there's no love lost between Philly and New York in any sport, really, just the city rivalry. But does it feel that way watching these games?
8: I mean, everything online is toxic, so I wouldn't really read much into that. And I mean, it's an hour and a half drive. I mean, I make the drive from New York to Philly all the time. It's an hour and 40 minutes on 95. So I'm not. I thought the Sixers made a mistake.

0: Philadelphia when the season comes to an end, if it's a sweep, if it's five. Can they keep this group together, knowing that Joel Embiid was great closing out that Celtics series, but his health is always, always, we have years of proof of this, it's always going to be in question. Can they realistically try to run this thing back, or do they even want to?
1: Well, they don't really have a choice. I mean, whether they want to or not, Joel Embiid and Paul George are going to make over $100 million between them each of the next 2 years. And with how impacted finances are around the league, even if they said, hey, we want to trade Joel Embiid or Paul George, I don't think there's a trade to make for him anyway. So, you know, people could say, oh, the Sixers have to, you know, get rid of Embiid or get rid of Paul George or do this or do that. But there's just not a lot of realistic paths for them to take. Like, they have to just, you know, they've got Quentin Grimes and Kelly Oubre are both quality players. They're going to be free agents. They probably need to re-sign both of them. Dominic Barlow, who had a nice game two, played a little bit in game three. He's had a really nice season. He's a young forward with some upside. I assume they're going to re-sign him to a long-term deal. Then they've got to try to continue to add to this group around that because, you know, again, whether you think they need to make changes or not, I think the very realistic viewpoint is this is the team the Sixers have for the next 2 years. Mm-hmm. Just from a financial standpoint, Tyrese Maxey, Paul George, and Joel Embiid are making about 95% of the salary cap. There's just nowhere really to go from a financial standpoint with that. So I think you've just got to try to keep improving the team, try to add to the depth of the team, and hope that you can catch lightning in a bottle and you can get to the end of the regular season and have these guys all healthy. Because as you saw against Boston, like you said, games 5, 6, and 7, Embiid, maybe the best he's played in his playoff career. And they beat the Celtics, went twice on the road, played really well. Then he gets his leg fallen into the end of game 7. He's not right in the series. I mean, that's sort of, you know, that's been the story of the Sixers for the last decade. But I just don't think there's really anything else you can do with this roster besides keep running it back and hoping you finally have some injury luck go the other way. Because I just don't think even if you said, hey, trade Joel Embiid for as much as you can get, I'm just not sure there's a trade out there that's going to make a lot of sense. It wouldn't just be bringing back a lot of bad salary that doesn't have any chance to be really good when Joel Embiid, when he's right, obviously still is.
2: And they need to find an A.J. Mitchell and what he's brought over to the Thunder as far as...
1: Yes, they do. He would help a lot.
2: A cheap young guy. Hey, last question for you. There was some question on whether or not Steve Kerr was going to continue with the Warriors, signs a 2-year deal. What did you make of that signing?
1: It wasn't too shocking to me that Steve was back. I mean, it's one of those things where if he was just going to retire, you probably would have known by now, right? I mean, it's been almost a month since Golden State season ended. The fact that he hadn't decided yet made me think it was likely he was going to come back. I think, you know, him signing a 2-year deal, I think, you know, I don't know if Steph's only going to play 2 years, but my assumption going into this offseason with Steve was either going to retire or he will be the coach until Steph retires. And I think this decision certainly pushes things more in that direction. Anybody that I had talked to who'd been around Steve certainly didn't make it seem like Steve was fed up with coaching. I think it was just deciding whether it made sense for him to continue in this job. And I've known Steve a long time. I certainly take him at his word that he was not going to go do some other job. So it was either going to be coaching the Warriors or going off to do TV and play with his grandkids and play some golf. But, you know, if you watch the Warriors down the stretch of this season, it's not like Steve has lost his passion for coaching. And I certainly think with the connection he has with both Steph and Draymond Green, I'm not surprised that he wants to see this thing through to the end. And I know those guys were excited about the prospect of him coming back. So, this got to a point where everybody could get on the same page about what the situation would look like. And, you know, like I said, I wasn't overly surprised that they were able to find a way to get a deal done.
2: Run it back for a couple of more years. He's Tim Bontemps. He'll be covering Knicks and Sixers. And make sure you follow his coverage coming up later today for that matchup. Tim, we appreciate the time.
1: All right. Thanks, guys.
2: All right, coming up on Best Week Ever. Expansion coming to college sports where abundance, is it really greater than scarcity? We'll talk about that here next. Best Week Ever on ESPN Radio.

0: playoffs on ESPN Radio. The Knicks are rolling. Winners of six straight, including three against the 76ers, who are now facing a must-win game four. 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

0: Rachel, what are you doing here? Is Stacey's Mom a Mother's Day song? I don't know. I don't know if this makes the list, Gordy Cronin.
1: I told you we had limited choices.
0: Okay.
1: So, moms are great. All moms are great. Even Stacey's
0: mom. Listen, Stacey's mom, evidently awesome. Amazing. Looks great. Get it. Just didn't know have that on my... I don't know. Didn't have that on my bingo card, to say the least. 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I want to throw out the phone number real quick. 888-SAY-ESPN. That's 888-SAY-ESPN. I throw out that number because, Courtney, I'm under the idea or the premise, and believe it or not, I've been wrong once or twice, that if you polled college football fans right now, I think a vast majority of them, 90% plus, would say 12-team playoff has worked pretty well, okay? Kept more interest in the regular season, didn't really kind of jeopardize that. But if we go to 24, they are worried that the regular season won't mean as much. And so I'm trying to understand where the public feels on, stands on this about wanting to go to 24. I understand why the coaches want to go because that's more job security, that's bigger fat paychecks. Okay, I understand why the athletic departments want it. They need money more than ever in this NIL world. They're having to pay the athletes, but is it best for the fans? And my thought is no. But I want to hear from you. If there's someone who does believe that the 2014 playoff is a better way, 888-SAY-ESPN. That's 888-729-3776. Because I think we're on the same page here.
2: Yeah.
0: As far as we enjoy the 12-team playoff now, we'd be okay with 16, but 24 seems a bridge too far.
2: I just don't understand why we have to like fast play expansion, why it can't go from... Should have gone from 4 to 8 to 12, mm-hmm. Now from 12 to 16, which that's only a byproduct of the fact that they want 24 anyways, and they don't, that's the only way it's going to happen because they're acquiescing to the SEC. All right, we'll give you 16 for now, but we, the Big Ten, that is, and they ultimately want 24.
0: Yeah. 888-SAY-ESPN. Let's go ahead and take some of these phone calls right now. We will start headed up to Chicago. Tim, thanks for joining us here on Best Week Ever. What's up, Tim?
3: Hi, Courtney. You do a great job. You need Mark Jean Greco money. I think you know what that means. What I'm getting at is I live very close to Arlington Park. Anyway, what I'm getting at is as long as the money dictates everything, correct? So as long as the money comes in, they're going to get more and more teams, right, which brings in more and more money. And the question is who decides all that? The networks, the college administrators who should butt out of sports, that's an AD's job. Anyway, so I think it's all a network thing. You know? When the TV comes in, it's all kind of revolving cycle, which... I don't know, might not ever have an end to it. So anyway, thank you very much, Courtney. Keep up the great work, and don't listen to Peter. Have a good one. Bye.
2: Oh, wow.
0: I appreciate that. No, I mean, again, whenever he went back-to-back, hey, Courtney, you do a great job, and then he's like, and I didn't hear my name, I knew I was going to get it on the back end of it. So that's fine. It's okay. I deserve that, honestly.
2: So how do you take that?
0: Yes, it is about money. I mean, that's the reason why you're doing this.
2: That, to me, it's like we're never going to get out of the way of that. Like you and I talked about before, like you can't go backwards from 24 to 16 to 12 if you decide 24 doesn't work. If we're saying it's all a money grab because they've got to be like college athletic departments now have to pay quarterbacks $8 million in NIL deals, and you've got to worry about how you're paying the quote-unquote non-revenue sports. That's why it's happening in large part in terms of the TV dollars that are going to be fed into these programs, the rev share that now takes place in college athletics. There's no way around it. That's old man yelling at cloud if I were to get really upset about the money aspect of it, because that's not going to change. One thing I thought of, like when I was writing out the reasons, how would a 24-team college football playoff be beneficial? Like, what are the good things that could happen? In theory, a 24-team path or field provides this path for every conference champion to participate. Mm-hmm. So could you get a Cinderella story in there? Those don't exist in college football. They just don't. You might get those every so often in college basketball. And even then, with the tournament expanding to 76 teams, it's ridiculous. But I struggle to find how watering down the talent pool of teams gives you any better games and storylines than what we already have.
0: DJ is in Syracuse. What do you got for us, DJ?
4: Hey, I think it should stay at 12. I'm not super excited about it, but you know what? College sports is already ruined with this NIL crap. But, you know, hey, might give Syracuse University a chance now. Ah.
0: There you go.
4: So, and well, by the way, I'm on my way to the Knicks game right now also. So,
0: God, I that scene's going to be electric over there, to say the least. DJ, we appreciate it, and I think a lot of fans feel that way, have it that way, or at least... Well, listen, NCAA tournament is expanding. I don't necessarily like it. I'm always going to look at the field not being of 76, but the field of 64. Mm-hmm. But it took them till 1985, they went to 64, okay? 16 years later, they added a team. 10 years later, they added three more teams to get to 68. And now 15 years down the road, they go to 76. At least they had some time to let it bake a little bit and change it. I just don't think that we need to change it this quick in college football. Terrell's in Austin, Texas. What do you got for us, man?
5: Good morning. Good morning. How you doing?
0: Doing great, bud.
5: I don't like it. I think it's 100% about increasing the profit and not create increasing the product on the field. Too many teams. It was more exciting when it was a small pool going to the BCS and to going for the championship. It created more controversy. It created more talk. It created a stronger regular season. I think this watered down the regular season, where three or four losses can still get you in to be one of the best teams. Anybody can have a one-off day and win a championship. But to go through the grueling season, I think you are not rewarding the teams that really fight and really put on a good regular season.
0: Amen. I think that was well said in the fact of – and again – I think when you go to 12, you can have that one or two games where you didn't play well. But I even cringed the idea of being a 9-3 team in the college football playoff. Okay? When Alabama was 9-3, I didn't think they should make it, frankly. Okay? Texas, hey, you had a decision. You wanted to play Ohio State and make all that money? Well, guess what? When you lost that game over in Columbus, you didn't get a chance to play in the college football playoff last year. That means the regular season still meant something. If not... And you start letting 8-4 teams get in there, that's not what I want. If I want to see mediocrity get into the playoffs, I'll watch the NFL. I want to see elite teams be elite. And I think that's why we need to stay at 12 in college football. All right, baseball lost another legend. We'll get into that coming up next year at Best Week Ever.
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1: Hello there. I'm Mark Robbins. In the NBA playoffs, one series seems to be settling in for a long run. Another now on the brink of ending. Saturday, the Oklahoma City Thunder roughing up the Lakers 131-108. Now go up 3-0 in that series. OKC star Shea Gilgeous-Alexander describes what works so well for OKC.
2: We organically get along as a group, so that always helps. Like, we really have fun just being together and hanging out together. It's like when you go play pickup with your friends. You have that feeling out there, and you know what their tendencies are and things like that. That's what it feels like up there on the basketball court.
1: That's Shea Gilgeous-Alexander of OKC. Now, in the East, Cleveland beats Detroit 116-109. Donovan Mitchell had 35. James Harden, 9 crucial points in the fourth quarter as the Cavs make it a 2-1 series, still in favor of the Pistons. ESPN's Kendrick Perkins on how these two Cleveland stars got it done.
3: Well, first, it's about damn time. We've been waiting on this moment. And they were able to take over it because it was a must-win situation. It was a sense of desperation here. And they actually valued the basketball and looked to get their buckets instead of trying to get others involved.
1: That's Kendrick Perkins on ESPN's SportsCenter. The playoffs continue here on ESPN Radio, 3 p.m. Eastern. Coverage of Game 4 between the Knicks and the Sixers from Philadelphia as the Knicks go for the series sweep. Stanley Cup playoffs, Carolina Hurricanes get the sweep over the Flyers. A 3-2 win in overtime eliminates Philly. Carolina moves on.
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5: 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I'm Peter Burns, and we are absolutely it's such a pleasure to be joined right now by a man who's won 305 games, 2 Cy Youngs, and give us a little bit of insight to the legend that was Bobby Cox, one of the legendary managers, really bigger than life. Tom, thank you for the time. And you know, when you think of Bobby Cox and the time that you spent with them, they'll talk ejections, loyalty, Hall of Fame career, but you got a chance to live it. So is there a Bobby Cox story that people outside the clubhouse need to know that really stood out to you?
6: There's probably a few of them, really. I think your description that he was, kind of larger than life, I think, is very apropos. That's how he was. I mean, he was kind of that old school manager, his full uni with his spikes on and smoking a cigar in the dugout before the game started. And then, all business once it did. And I think that the ejections are obviously a big story when people talk about Bobby. But, that was Bobby protecting his players, and that was Bobby trying to fight for every advantage he could potentially get during the course of a game. And, the one story I like telling all the time, which I think sums up Bobby, was, back in those days, we used to keep the pitching chart. And essentially the pitching chart was the next day starting pitcher charted every pitch that was thrown, whether it was a ball, a swinging strike, a foul ball, a ball put in play. And it was primarily for the pitching coach to track innings and to track number of pitches and all those things. So we would do it from the clubhouse on the TV because you could see location and you could see pitches better. So we had a game where a little bit of bickering back and forth on both sides of the dugout early in the game with the home plate umpire. And I went upstairs and Maddox was doing the chart. I went up to get a cup of coffee and I said, "Hey, Greg, how's this umpire? There's a lot of bickering back and forth on both dugouts." And he said, "Hey, he's been fine. He's missed a couple on both sides, but he's been pretty fair. So nothing awful." Bobby came up a minute after me and asked Greg literally the same question. And his response to Bobby was, "Bobby, he's been terrible. He's missed so many calls. He's been screwing us the whole game." And then Bobby walked out and I said to Greg, "What are you doing?" He's like, "What?" I said, he's going to go downstairs and get thrown out of this game now. You know that." Sure enough, next half inning, there was a pitch that was closed. And, Bobby started with, "You've been terrible the whole game." So he got thrown out. But that was Bobby. If his players said that, somebody was getting the short end of the stick, he was going to go to battle.
0: Amazing.
7: You were with the Atlanta Braves 87-02 and then again in 08. But during that run where you overlapped with Bobby Cox, that was the most successful the franchise has ever been. Is there something that stands out to you from that run, 14 consecutive division titles, the longest in the divisional era? Anything that stands out about a specific season in regards to him being your manager?
6: You know, it's funny when you look at the body of work, right? I think people forget sometimes that the beginning of that, Bobby was the general manager. And when Bobby came over as the general manager, he made a very concerted effort that he was going to restock the minor leagues and he was going to restock it with pitching. So I got drafted, I think, 2 years before he came in as the GM. But then after me, he drafted, you know, guys like Kent Merker and Steve Avery. Chipper Jones was one of his guys. Ryan Klesko was one of his guys. He made the trade for Smoltz. So, you know, he started putting all these pieces into the system. And then I think for us, there was a little bit of a reckoning the second half of 1990. You know, Bobby took over early in 1990. Second half of the year, you could see the nucleus of what we had. You know, myself was there, Smoltz was there, Abe was, you know, there. We had Justice and Ronnie Gant and Lemke, Blauser, all these guys, all of us guys who had gone through the minor leagues at different times were all starting to play together in the big leagues. In the second half of 1990, we were decent. You know, we our pitching got way better. Our offense was better. We were much more competitive. You know, and then you go into the offseason and you get Pendleton, you get Sid Bream, you get Rafael Belliard, guys that were proven defenders to try and help our pitching staff. And, you know, I think we went into spring training that year thinking we were going to be much better and we were going to be competitive. Now, if anybody told you we were going to win the division, they would have been lying to you. I don't think we believed that yet, but we knew we were going to be better. It just so happened that things fell into place a little bit quicker. And I think particularly for myself and a number of the pitchers, simply because we had guys behind us that could catch the baseball. And it gave us so much more confidence to be in the zone and attack hitters, knowing that guys were going to make plays. So to me, when you kind of look for maybe that moment or that sign, I think it was that second half of 1990 where you started to look around and think, you know what, we got something cooking here a little bit. And now, again, not 14 straight division titles or any of that, but I think we all felt like we were on the right trajectory to start being a competitive team.
5: And a lot of that had to do with just the – you know, experience of Bobby Cox, was just the respect that you guys showed him. We're visiting right now with Best Week Ever with Tom Glavine, Baseball Hall of Famer from 2014. And so, you know, Tom, we talk about rotations all the time in Major League Baseball, and I'm so fascinated about this Braves rotation, which was kind of like that big three, right? When you talk about you and you keep saying Smoltz, John Smoltz and Greg Maddux, how did Bobby work the competitiveness of you three together in that rotation to make sure everybody was happy and everybody was going down that road to get those 14 straight division titles?
6: You know, honestly, I think his biggest thing was he just left us alone and let us do our thing. And you know, that sounds simple, but you know, in that era, and I'm not sure how it is now because I'm not around the game enough. I think it's changed a little bit. But, you know, in that era, most managers did not have a high regard for pitchers. You know, pitchers were kind of the second-class citizens. Ah, you only go out there once every fifth day, or you're in the bullpen, or whatever. You know, you're not an everyday player. So the importance level was not looked upon the same as that everyday player. But Bobby was different. He knew how important his pitching was to the success of the team, particularly his starters. And, you know, he treated us as such. He was very, very careful with trying to maximize all of our health and doing whatever he could, you know, not leaving us out there to rot in a game or being cognizant of pitch counts or the style of the game in terms of workload and stress within a particular game, you know, all with his eye on what a long season it was. But honestly, listen, it I don't want to say this sounding, you know, braggish or anything like that, but I don't think you could have found three guys that had the talent level that we had that were easier to deal with than the three of us, you know, because I think we all were pretty low key. Everybody had some sense of an ego, obviously, but it was never the kind of thing that any one of us had to be the number one guy or being treated by like the number one guy, right? Like the running joke for the longest time there, you know, who's going to be your opening day starter? It was, well, who won the Cy Young Award last year? You know, because it was always one of us for a run, right? So,
5: yeah.
6: And we kind of bought into that, and we joked about it. But I think we all knew what was expected of us and what we had to do in order for our team to be successful. And that meant we had to make 35 starts. We had to pitch 200-plus innings. And we all knew that at some point in the year, like you might say in April, hey, the playoffs start today. Who's starting game one? And it could be John. And then in June, it might be Greg. And then come August, it might be me. Because you knew at some point in time, everybody was going to be on a little bit of a different role. Somebody was maybe going to be having a little bit of a hiccup. But at the end of the day, we all had to do our thing. And come playoff time, we had to try to perform. So, and I think for the most part, like I said, Bobby left us alone. He knew how much golf we played. He knew how much we loved it. And he didn't care because he knew that was never going to get in the way of us being prepared to take the ball every fifth day.
5: Tom Glavine, Baseball Hall of Famer, joining us right now. And you go back and talk about Smoltz and Maddox and you guys having that relationship. Was there ever, I mean, listen, I guarantee you there was probably a dollar or two on the golf course, but was there ever a competition between y'all three on whether ERA or who was going to win the Cy Young or whatnot, even like a friendly dinner wager of any sort?
6: No, the wagers we always had were centered around hitting, whether it was, you know, average or who hit the most home runs or who had led the team in sacrifice bunts. It was that kind of stuff. We never had anything, any competition, so to speak, in terms of our pitching. But I think there was always a little bit of an unwritten competition, so to speak, because, listen, again, going back to my last point, we knew what we had to do collectively in order for our team to achieve its goals, and it all centered around taking the ball every fifth day and going out there and pitching. And none of us wanted to be the weak link, right? You don't want to be that guy that's having a bad year and the team is suffering as a result of it. So, you know, there was that drive amongst us. Like I've always said, that pitching with those guys in the rotation made it so much easier, you know, for me, right? Because you hear so many guys, and I did, guys that want to be a number one starter and they want to be paid like a number one starter. And it's like, well, do you understand the responsibilities that come along with being that guy? You know, there's a lot of responsibilities that I don't think guys think about. So when you're in a rotation like that that's full of number ones, it takes a lot of pressure off of you, you know. And I always felt like I'm going out there, obviously, to try and pitch a good ball game. But if I have a bad game, I got two guys coming behind me that most of the time are going to get things back on track. So you never have felt like you had to be the guy every single time you went out there, because God knows when you're going to win again. But I can promise you it was a situation where if Greg went out last night and pitched a three-hit shutout, I'm going out the next night to try to pitch a two-hit shutout. You know, I mean, we had that kind of thing going on, but it was never, you know, who's going to have the better year, who's going to have the most wins or any stuff like that. I think we just drove each other based on our performances.
7: Tom, another loss of the Atlanta sports community this week was Ted Turner, obviously the former owner of the Atlanta Braves, and really revolutionized how broadcast happened with sports. I grew up in Chicago, so I grew up a Cubs fan. Superstation allowed Cubs fans across the country to watch our team, and I know it was the same thing with the Atlanta Braves. I knew about that team down in Atlanta because I was able to watch it up here. How will you remember what his legacy was, not only to your organization, but the entire Atlanta sports community as a whole?
6: Look, Ted was an awesome owner. You know, I think in terms of what you would want as an owner, I don't know if the era that I played for him could have been any better. You know, I know he got a little bit crazy, so to speak, in the early 80s when, you know, he was in the dugout and, you know, trying to manage and, you know, on his own, trying to sign guys and getting in trouble for tampering and all that stuff. I mean, that was the early Ted Turner. But I think once Ted figured out that he owns the team, but he needs to put people in place to run the team, and then started to trust those people, I think that's when he really became a great owner. And he was. He wasn't around a ton, but he would remind us when he was in town. You know, whenever he was around, he always made a point of coming in the clubhouse and going around and saying hi to everybody. And he would let us know, you know, fellas, listen, I'm not here all the time, but I promise you I'm watching every night. And he would rattle off some things that had happened in the previous week that was like, okay, yeah, he is watching. So he had his eye on everything that was going on. And it was great because, listen, if we needed something, we got it. If we needed a trade for a player, money was never an issue, you know. And what better situation can you have as a team than have an owner like that. And then when you look about, look at, you know, as you were talking about the television thing and the whole nine yards, I mean, he was, you know, cutting edge with CNN. Everybody thought he was crazy doing a 24-hour news station, and you know, look at what that became. And then everybody thought he was crazy, you know, putting baseball on every night and you know, not having blackouts on home games and all that stuff. And, you know, look at where it is now. I mean, you can argue that what Ted did with baseball every night on TBS was the footprint for, you know, what's going on in baseball now, where games are on every single night all across the country you can watch. So it's, you know, he was really at the forefront of a lot of things. And you know, that it doesn't even take into account all the stuff he did with the America's Cup. So he was a very competitive individual. He was a great guy, a great owner. And yeah, another tough loss for Braves Nation for sure.
5: Last quick question for Tom Glavine, Baseball Hall of Famer, joining us right now. I've talked to all Hall of Famer pitchers in my career, and they all have the one guy that wake up in cold sweat thinking, oh my gosh, I got to face this guy, and he's got a 3-1 count. Who was that batter that you still kind of wake up in a nightmare that you have to face?
6: Yeah, I mean, I don't know that it's the nightmare scenario. I mean, listen, everybody asks that question, right? And it's obviously you're going to say a guy like Tony Gwynn or Barry Bonds or whatever, but I think you'd be probably not surprised if you've asked enough pitchers. There's always some obscure guy that just wore everybody out. And for me, it was Mike Redmond, backup catcher for the Marlins, manager. I'm telling you, if I was on the road pitching against the Marlins, he'd send a limo to make sure I got to the ballpark because he's going to get four hits. I don't know why. It was just one of those things. I couldn't get the guy out, but you know, I'd take a little bit of solace now looking back at it because I think he did the same thing to Randy Johnson and Mike Hampton, so I wasn't alone.
5: I was going to say, Redmond will live in infamy for that. Tom, we should have sent a limo for you. We could have done this for a couple of hours. Thank you so much for your insight on Ted Turner and Bobby Cox and what the Atlanta Braves were in that run. Thank you for the time, all right?
6: My pleasure. You guys have a great day.
5: There it is, one of the legends joining us, Hall of Famer back in 2014. That class was great. It was Maddox, Glavine, Frank Thomas, Bobby Cox, Tony La Russa, Joe Torre, Big Six, one of the best Hall of Fame classes in Cooperstown. All right, coming up, worst week, best week ever, that next year on ESPN Radio.
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0: Riley Green leads the Detroit Tigers into Kauffman Stadium to face Bobby Witt Jr. and the Kansas City Royals. 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

0: I would love to see the streaming numbers for Danzig's Mother on every other day of the week and every other day of the year outside of Mother's Day. I mean, what's the paycheck, right? You write that, and then all of a sudden you get all these streams on Mother's
1: Day. They're Bobby Bonilla Day.
2: They probably had a hot streak when it was on Guitar Hero.
0: Probably. No doubt about that. By the way, we could tune into the NBA Draft Lottery 3 p.m. on ABC and the ESPN app. And so that was interesting is the fact that not only the Thunder are undefeated right now, they're playing great, even with Jalen Williams not being there, but they also still have like a chance to get this like a 1.7% chance to get the overall number one pick. And then I think it's like a 5% chance to get a top four pick.
1: Yep.
0: So pretty decent right there. All right. It is best week ever. Courtney Cronin, Peter Burns, always presented by Progressive Insurance. It is time for the best and the worst. We start with this.
3: I want to be the best of the worst.
4: Who had the worst week ever?
5: Oh, no. This is terrible.
1: So I love a good prank, but it has to land. The one that happened during game 3 in Cleveland, the Cavs like tried to intimate that they locked out a Pistons fan outside, seemed like banging on the door.
0: Right, they were going to upgrade his seats, but they upgraded it to out of the building, right? Yeah, I saw that clip. Yeah.
1: I thought it was a little lame, but good for the Cavs. They won a game, and good for James Harden for at least for one game bucking the narrative about himself.
0: Hey, better late than never. Worst week ever, bracketologist. I mean, or maybe it's the best because now Joe Lunardi has more teams to talk about come March Madness time because the men's and women's tournament goes to 76 teams. I'll be honest with you, I got no time for that. It'll still be the opening round. Put 175 teams in it. I don't care. March Madness is always going to be 64 teams. It'll be a 64-team bracket. It's too easy for that. There needs to be two. When we do the bracket challenge for ESPN, don't give me the 76. That could be like the opening round challenge. Give me the 64. I abide by that. What else you got?
1: How about the Steelers? Because once again, it's another start of a new week, and they're still waiting. Apparently, Aaron Rodgers is in Pittsburgh. That's all we know. But there is nothing that's happened to lead you to believe that he has signed. So we wait. And we wait. And we
0: once
1: wait.
0: Once again, I don't know if there's a dark retreat involved in that this time. All right, let's flip it to the best, shall we?
4: You're simply the best. Who had the best week ever?
0: My goodness, has A.J. Mitchell made himself some money for the Thunder? Playing for Jalen Williams, 24-10 last night, averaging, 20 points a game, 6 boards, and only 1 turnover. Young man is making the most of this second year. Now that he's healthy, seems like a great interview and one of the reasons why the Thunder are rolling right now.
1: Yeah, they are so deep that they don't even need Jalen Williams right now. But obviously, it's something that has to happen to get them to the conference finals or from the conference finals to the NBA finals. But Knicks fans, as much as they annoy people by chanting Knicks in 4 and then OKC, so you're completely already looking past the Pistons or the Cavs, whoever you'd be facing in the Eastern Conference
0: Finals. That never comes
1: finals.
0: Back to haunt you, does it?
1: Never, never. Good thing. Good thing that everything is all blue and orange skies. Because who knows? Who knows? Like, it could end. Next round.
0: Can you imagine what that parade would be like for the Knicks if they actually pull this thing off? Can't they win it?
1: I mean, how Tim Bontemps was on. He said, they look like the favorite coming out of the East right now.
0: I mean, the Thunder would be amazing. But I think in other years we've had a run. We kind of like, all right, this is kind of cool story. I think they look pretty damn legit.
6: Who do you think is the best finals matchup? Spurs, Pistons? Spurs-Knicks.
0: Spurs-Knicks.
6: Right? That'd be the best
0: one. I would love that.
1: Fantastic. I don't want to see OKC-Knicks. I don't, because I don't think the Knicks really want OKC.
0: No, I think it'd be a better series to see Wimby to be able to do that. But then again, I just like the old Fiesta, old school jersey that the Spurs, the logo, are running back right now. I love that right now. And trust me, there's nothing better than being in San Antonio, Texas, when after the Spurs win a championship and everybody's honking their horns down on the Riverwalk. It's the way to do it. Worst week ever. Last nominee, I forgot to add this one. You had to hang out with me.
1: That makes it the best week ever. Well, I'll have the worst week ever when you're not here and you abandon me again. But have fun at the PGA Championship. You're going to crush it as usual.
0: It will be fun. I'll be hosting the featured groups at Aronimink next week. That was fun. Courtney Cronin, Peter Burns, Matt and Myron coming up next.
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15: Hello there. Happy Mother's Day. I'm Mark Robbins. In the midst of the NBA playoffs, the defending champion Oklahoma City Thunder making things look real easy against the Lakers.
16: 5:44 to go in regulation. Thunder in control. SGA pulls up three-pointer, and why not? It goes down. 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
15: Mike Cousins on ESPN Radio with the call. 131-108, the final. OKC now up three games to none on the Lakers. Still, LA head coach J.J. Redick confident with hope.
17: Third straight game, we're right there after two and a half quarters, and you know, we tried different lineups, tried different coverages, still lost those minutes again. We've got to be better, but I'm not giving up on the series, and we're gonna go try to win on Monday. We're gonna try to extend the series, and we're gonna try to take this thing back to OKC.
15: That's Lakers head coach J.J. Redick. The NBA playoffs continuing here on ESPN Radio, 3 p.m. Eastern today for coverage of Game 4 between the Knicks and the Sixers. It's from Philadelphia. Of course, the Knicks have that 3-0 series lead. Stanley Cup playoffs. The run for the Carolina Panthers continues, an 8th straight playoff victory. The 3-2 overtime win over the Flyers gets the series sweep for Carolina. And in the West, the Minnesota Wild get a little crazy. 5-1 over Colorado. That makes that a 2-1 series in favor of the Avs. Stanley Cup playoffs tonight on ESPN and the app. Buffalo at Montreal, Game 3, followed by Vegas and Anaheim for Game 4.
18: Hey, it's Evan Cohen. Coming up Monday as the NBA playoffs roll on, I'll tell you why what happens at the draft lottery will have the biggest impact on the offseason. It's on Sportsman, like 6 a.m. Eastern, right here on ESPN Radio, ESPN2, and ESPNU.

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2: 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Like the French riders, they ask for a croissant in the middle of the race. I think that's kind of funny.
3: 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That's just too French. 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
0: Myron Metcalf.
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2: 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In all the moments of that show, that was one of the most ridiculous. And it was about a year ago, was Myron insisting that he thought he could do the Tour de France when... It is beyond belief that you thought you could ride 150 kilometers a day for 21 straight days, but you genuinely did, and I love that because that's the kind of thing Myron Metcalf brings to this show.
3: Well, I mean, like gravity is a part of it. That's all I was saying. Like gravity does a lot of.
2: We don't only when they're going downhill. Only when they're going downhill, but sometimes they go uphill.
3: I always see them going downhill. I've never seen them going uphill. It's just like they started at the top of a mountain and they just see who can get to the bottom of
2: it.
3: I'll tell you what.
2: When Tadej Pogacar and Jonas Vingegaard,
3: Primo
2: Roglic, when they start the Tour de France this year, we'll see if you can handle it.
3: You're the only one that takes pride in knowing the top nine Tour de France riders. Every poppity, tubity. You just say names to just show everybody that you watch the Tour de France.
2: That's true. We have a lot of action from last night and today, including three things that were on the agenda that I don't believe Myron Metcalf knows about, and that's why we're going to go off the top.
0: What are we thinking about?
5: I'm trying to think, but nothing happens. Nothing happens.
0: Time to find out. This is Off the Top.
6: Flash off the top rope.
0: With Matt and Myron.
2: So there were a lot, this is the time of year I love. I like May in sports because there are random events. But there is also the mainstream, and that was the NBA yesterday.

0: Today, with the Thunder beating the Lakers to go up now 3-0 in a Western Conference series that is fairly uncompetitive. The Cavs saw playoff James Harden, you know, usually gets criticism for the way he plays in clutch moments. He scored 7 straight points down the stretch to beat the Pistons and cause that series to go 2-1. Myron, did either of those games stick out for you? For me, James Harden was kind of the story of yesterday.
1: Yeah, I mean, he bounced back. He looked terrible in the first couple of games, had more turnovers than field goals, 11 turnovers, 9 field goals in the first 2 games. But then he showed us, like, who he can be. That's the guy that Cleveland traded for. That's the one that they think can make them a contender. And I think more importantly, that's the guy that you hope can convince Donovan Mitchell to stick around and sign a long-term extension. So I thought that was a huge bounce-back game, not just for James Harden, but for the whole franchise.
0: Can you ever think of a player who is more of a, you know, without question superstar that people rag on more for their sort of playoff or postseason performance? I mean, I've watched these playoff games, and not only do people assume he's not going to play well, they're ready for it. And when he misses a shot in the fourth quarter, social media is already lighting him up. And I don't think people knew what to do yesterday when he scored those 7 straight points and made a big play on defense.
1: I mean, the only one close is, what was it, Clayton Kershaw before he showed up in the postseason?
0: Yeah, but he won. I mean, ultimately, before he won. Yeah.
1: But before he won, that was probably the closest thing. I mean, James Harden's been in the playoffs, I believe, every year of his career. I think it's 17 straight years. So we have the biggest sample size of any superstar who struggled in the postseason. I think that's the narrative. And I think when he retires, when we look back, we won't just say how great he was. Most people will talk about moments like this.
0: What I like about James Harden is, any game you turn on, he might be at any different weight.
1: Yeah, he does.
0: There's never been anyone in sports whose weight fluctuates more. Yes. Literally, in game one, I remember looking and watching him and going, you know, James looks like he's in pretty good shape. James, and then yesterday, he looked like the day after Thanksgiving James Harden. Yeah. And I like that. That is a man who, like you talk about every day on the scale is an adventure. Yeah. I think it's like that for James Harden.
1: Yeah, every time he walks into the locker room, it's like me when I go home and they're like, oh, you looking good. You looking good, you know? Because black folks won't tell you that you put on weight. They'll just say, yeah, you look healthy.
0: He's definitely a guy who prefers the road color jerseys over the home whites.
1: Yeah, he does. He does. Oh, he wants his whole wardrobe. You know, he's definitely. Yeah, that's the only NBA player.
0: Cavs equipment guys. And can we get an alternative black jersey?
1: Yeah, that's the only NBA player when he takes pictures is talking about angles, right? Like, you got to shoot him at the right. Like, oh, man, don't get me from the side, man. You got to get me from that Instagram angle, man.
0: Hey, don't, all right, from above, not below.
1: Yeah. Now, from James, he does fluctuate a lot, but I, you know, in shape,
0: but he
1: James,
0: made big shots. Big shots. Like, there's still a thing where he has the ball at the end. I'm pretty happy. Now, I have 2 events, though, that are not NBA, hockey, playoffs, et cetera, that I wanted to put on your radar that I don't think you probably knew about, okay?
1: Okay.
0: One of them is this morning, and it's just started. I like to bring up on this show sometimes soccer in Europe because I love the stakes that are involved. And people don't always realize. All right, in Europe, they have 4 divisions that are, you've heard of the Premier League, but then there are 3 under that. And they are considered professional divisions. But then below that are another 8 divisions that are part-time. But the good thing about British soccer is you can move up and down. And every year, the top part-time division, 3 teams get to move up and become professional teams, while 3 teams go down back to part-time. So if you can't, I mean, in some ways, there are very few sporting events with more at stake. This is the difference between you having a full-time job and a part-time job, right?
1: That's wild.
0: Okay, 1st and 2nd place move up, but 3rd place, they have a playoff for it. And today, as we speak, 2 teams, Boreham Wood and Rockdale, are playing. And the winner of the game becomes full-time. Everyone on the team gets

0: does.
1: Okay. Now, that's event one. Event two was last night, and you have missed it, but I still want to tell you about it, okay?
2: Okay.
1: Last night in Knoxville, Tennessee, at the Knoxville Coliseum, they had something for Mother's Day, which I like, called the Redneck Brawl 13.
2: Uh-oh.
1: They brought in people from Tennessee. The theme was Tennessee Fights Kentucky.
2: Okay.
1: Okay. So they had 30 boxing matches in Knoxville where people from Tennessee fought people from Kentucky in the Redneck Brawl 13. So, for instance, the main event was Crazy Shady from Newport, Tennessee versus Trainwreck Tracy from Lawrenceburg, Kentucky. Could I have interested you, had I known about it, in Redneck Brawl 13 in Knoxville, Tennessee?
2: Yeah, I would watch it. I would definitely watch it. I mean, did you have to sponsor it? Like, couldn't you just open up a parking lot somewhere?
1: You could buy a ticket.
2: I know, but did you have to set it up like real fights? Or could you just throw, you know what I mean? That's just a Friday night, right?
1: But they had a theme this year. People from Kentucky fought people from Tennessee.
2: Who won?
1: And I haven't gotten the results, but they were one of the fighters' name, he calls himself Hillbilly Hands. He fought Trainwreck Tommy.
2: I know who everybody in that building voted for. I tell you that much. Ain't got to take a poll on that one. You can make some assumptions out there.
1: Are you telling me that they didn't have to go to the Electoral College for that one?
2: I think they could just
1: go by the popular vote.
2: I'm pretty sure what that makeup looked like. But is it bare knuckle? Is it boxing gloves? Which one is it?
1: It is bare knuckle, yes. Which bare is knuckle? Apparently legal. Bare knuckle fighting in Kentucky versus Tennessee. So next year when they do it, Myron, I will invite you, and we can go to Hillbilly Invasion 14 since we missed this one.
2: You think I'm just going to show up? I'll be at the hotel, man. I'm not.
1: You don't better think stream it. The place for you?
2: I don't think it's the place for me at all. You get in.
1: My favorite part is that they did it on Mother's Day. What a perfect event for the moms.
2: That's real, man. I love it, man.
1: Happy Mother's Day, by the way, to all of you out there. We are going to talk about what's it like when you root for a team and nobody else cares. Plus, we will preview the NBA games of today. And we'll let you know, Rockdale versus Boreham Wood. That's next here on Matt Myron on ESPN Radio.
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0: Matt Myron here on ESPN Radio. Myron, we have a listener who is from Borum Wood.
1: Oh, yeah?
0: They said, Matt, your pronunciation is off. It's Borum, not Borham. I don't think I enunciated it like that. I don't think I said Borham like country.
1: You did say it like that.
0: Matt, it's actually a beautiful part of England. And if you're trying to root for the underdog, though, you should take Rochdale. It is a much more difficult part of England, and it would mean more to them than it does those of us from Borum Wood. Or Borum.
1: That sounds like things that rich people say about the hood. What does he mean, a more difficult part of the city? Like, just say black or the more diverse. Like, what are you talking about? Like, what are you talking about? A more difficult part of the city. You mean the place that ain't got good water and no grocery stores and no restaurants? That place? Like, just say that. Don't say a more difficult part. That's such a British thing. A more difficult part of the city. Okay, get out of here with that. I'm rooting for Rochdale, though, now, for sure.
0: All right, I will keep you up to date. It's still no score between Borum Wood and Rochdale.
1: A more difficult part of the city. What are you talking about?
0: I have a question for you. I would like for people who live in other parts of the country that deal with this to call in. 888, okay. Say ESPN. As you know, Myron, I'm a big Carolina Hurricanes fan. Have been since I went to law school in Carolina 20 years ago. Love the Carolina Hurricanes. They have had an amazing start to the NHL playoffs. They have swept their first two series. They beat the Ottawa Senators 4-0, and then they beat the Philadelphia Flyers 4-0. So they're 8-0. They cannot be playing better than they're playing right now. And I've watched every game. And I get excited. And I'm not even a huge hockey guy, but I love the Hurricanes. Rod, the Bod, Brenda Moore, our coach, the players. Stankoven has been scoring goals every game. They call him Stanky Leg. Everything's been going well. But here's my problem.
1: Yeah.
0: I watch these games, and I get really excited when we score. We won in overtime to win the series. I get up. I'm pumping my fists. I'm going crazy. But my problem is, no one in Kentucky cares but me.
1: Okay.
0: There's no one for me to trash talk. There's no one for me to celebrate with. There's really no one who enjoys it but I do, but me. Mm-hmm. I walk around the state in my Hurricane shirts, hats. No one cares. No one says, oh, you're a Hurricanes fan. I might as well just be wearing an advertisement for a weather disaster because no one.
1: Yeah. you're pro-hurricane?
0: Yeah, they walk around thinking I'm pro-hurricane because they don't even know it is a team.
1: Okay.
0: So here's my question for you. I'm sure this is something that people deal with all around the country.
1: Mm-hmm.
0: And so let's say you live in, I don't know, Wyoming, and you're a Maine Black Bears fan. Okay, that has to be a lonely existence.
1: Yeah.
0: So my question is, when you're like that, when you root for a team that not only no one there cheers for, but no one there even acknowledges the existence of, what do you do? What do you do in those circumstances? How do you make it to where what is a big part of sports, which is the communal part of it, can exist for you when you are alone rooting for them?
1: But I mean, I feel like social media has changed a lot of that, right? Like it's brought fans in those situations together. There are meetups and there are sports bars.
0: But that seems such a sad existence to sit there and tweet your way to fandom and happiness.
1: You're in Kentucky as a Carolina Hurricanes fan. Your problem is you just expect people to gravitate to you and what you like or something. Like, people are supposed to show up and be like, Matt's a Carolina Hurricanes fan. We should be too. Like, it's an odd thing, I would think, because I didn't know how you even became a Hurricanes fan until you just said that about going to law school. But I think there are a lot of fans in those situations who come together online and then they meet up in places.
0: But what could I do? I thought about, there's a neighbor across the street that I don't like.
1: Uh-oh, don't talk. And no, I've, not neighbors. You leave neighbors alone.
0: Well, I've thought about maybe trying to get him to cheer for the other team so that I can...
1: You're trying to create a rivalry?
0: Yes. I've tried to sit there and say, why don't you become, we might play the Buffalo Sabres. Why don't you become a Buffalo Sabres fan just so I have someone to bicker about it with?
1: Is he a hockey fan?
0: I don't know. I don't know anything about him except that he doesn't like that I borrowed his shovel.
1: But hold on, wait. This is the shovel family?
0: This is the shovel family.
1: So yes. Tell the story. For people that don't know, Matt took a shovel one morning and didn't ask the family.
0: Borrowed it. Borrowed a shovel.
1: Didn't ask to take it. Then put it back. They saw him take it. And that started a whole neighborhood feud.
0: Started a whole neighborhood feud of Matt goes on people's porches and takes their shovels. But I've got to make this work for me. So like if we play the Hurricanes in the next round, we'll play either the Buffalo Sabres or the Montreal Canadiens.
1: Okay.
0: I don't know anyone from Buffalo, and I don't know anyone from Montreal. So I have no one to even dislike. Like, how can you? I don't know. I've never met a person from Montreal.
1: You've had some bad ideas before, but you want to make the neighbor whose shovel you took, who already has a problem with you, you want to make them a fan of the opposing team so now you can just yell at him about his team?
0: Yes.
1: That's how you want to build a bridge? You want to just toss him a Sabres jersey?
0: 888-SAY-ESPN. If you are around the country and you are a fan of a team that is random compared to where you live, what do you do? So Brian is in Arkansas. Brian, do you have a situation like this?
2: Yeah, I wear a Washington Nationals hat almost all the time, and I've had three or four people say, is that a Walgreens hat?
1: It does. It does.
0: Wait a minute. So I love this. So you walk around. Where in Arkansas are you?
2: Almost up on the Missouri border, pretty close.
0: So you're on the Arkansas-Missouri border, and how did you become a Washington Nationals fan?
2: I'm from suburban D.C.
0: Well, that's a change. You move from suburban D.C. to the Arkansas-Missouri line. So you get there, and you walk around, and people think you're supporting Walgreens.
1: Like you play for Walgreens? Like you play for a Walgreens softball team or something?
2: Yeah, I guess.
0: They come up to you, and they like, I'm a CVS man. You watch your mouth, Brian. So, Brian, how do you when you root for the Nationals? What do you do? Like when they won the World Series, do you have some way to celebrate in rural Arkansas?
2: No, not really.
0: So you just kind of sit in your room, and it's lonely, isn't it?
2: Oh, sure, absolutely.
0: Well. First of all, I think you should also become a fan of Walgreens. Just two birds, one stone. And it'll work out. Thank you, Brian. So that's my question for you. 888-SAY-ESPN. Yeah. What do you do when you're a fan of a team that has no connection to where you are? And can you give me a reason to hate Montreal and Buffalo besides just acting like my neighbor is from there? That's all next here on Matt Myron on ESPN Radio.
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1: Hello there. I'm Mark Robbins. NHL Stanley Cup playoff Saturday. The Hurricanes with an overtime goal in Game 4 beat the Flyers 3-2 and swept the second round series. Now, Carolina in the Eastern Conference Finals, but it's not where Canes head coach Rob Brind'Amour wants to finish.
2: Here we are. We got to find a way to get that next step. And I mean, that's obviously easier said than done, but I know one thing is they're going to get that same effort, and that's what we have to have.
1: That's Rob Brind'Amour, the Hurricanes head coach. Stanley Cup playoffs continue tonight over on ESPN and the ESPN app. Buffalo at Montreal, game 3 of that series. It's tied at 1, 7:30 Eastern, followed by Vegas and Anaheim, game 4 there, with Vegas on top, 2-1. NBA playoffs, it could be over today for the Sixers in Philly. Knicks lead the series 3-0. Ian Begley covers the Knicks for SNY and doesn't see this New York club slowing down anytime soon.
3: Just the fact that they're at their apex right now, exactly when you want to be playing your best basketball, it seems like they have a good pathway here to get, again, to the NBA Finals, and then you figure out what happens there.
1: That's Ian Begley on ESPN Radio's Game Night. 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And the ESPN app is on after the NBA draft lottery. In the Major League Baseball on Saturday, the Braves mourning the loss of former manager Bobby Cox, who passed away Saturday at 84, went out and beat the Dodgers 7-2.
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0: Timberwolves and Nuggets. Have you been disappointed that the Knicks and Sixers and the Lakers and Thunder have kind of been uncompetitive series?
1: I haven't been disappointed because I think we're on a collision course for a very dominant OKC team that I think is competing against the Warriors and Spurs and all the other great teams in the last 20 years to try to get multiple championships. And the Knicks, which I think that finals will be a really fun
0: That finals team. Will be great, but this has been a pretty disappointing playoffs to me. I mean, I can't remember early playoffs that have been less interesting to me. Now, with that said, I mean, that you did have a series. There have been a couple upsets, so yeah, that's been games. Part of it. I mean, I'm not saying that it's been awful, but it's just been there have been too many series where it's just been completely uncompetitive, and that to me has made it to where I just haven't been as into it as maybe I would have been most years.
1: I mean, I think the Knicks are just playing at a level that maybe we didn't think they could play. I mean, the Knicks look great. So I think it's more about
0: the Celtics losing, though, is part of the issue. If this were a Celtics-Knicks series, I do think it would be more competitive.
1: Well, they didn't beat the team they had to beat.
0: They didn't.
1: So I think the better team is here. I mean, had Embiid been healthy, who knows, right? But I think the Knicks are so good, it may not matter who they face until they see OKC. Like, they're legit right now.
0: Yes. By the way, Myron has a request, and since I do most of the planning on the show, I like to make Myron's request come true because he doesn't do a lot of them. Myron asked if he thought we could get someone who either had been attended or who had fought in the redneck brawl last night in Knoxville's Coliseum. There were 30 matches.
1: Yeah.
0: So what I'm asking is if any of you that are listening fought in the event, or if you know one of the people, maybe you know the twins that fought each other, Little Spicy and Little Donnie. Maybe you know them. Maybe you know newcomer Cake Ball, who beat Big Daddy T. Yeah. Maybe you know Chicken Man Walker Dog. If you know any of those people,
1: yeah,
0: if you can get a hold of us, we'd like to have someone on from Redneck Brawl 13.
1: Meat and taters, too. I mean, throw meat and taters out there. So, meat and taters.
0: Yes. By the way, there's a name here. Allison, the blue hair alley daddy. She would be nice to have on as well if she's available. So,
1: just somebody who fought on that card.
0: Myron specifically requested Billy the Baby Maker Lightner, yeah, but I don't know if he will be available. So
1: I think they're all going to be available.
0: So if anybody has those, let me know. Now, I asked before the break, the Carolina Hurricanes, I'm a lonely fan here in Kentucky. No one cares. Did any of you have similar situations? And we had a bunch of people on. A couple people got scared. So let's go to Jeff in Indy. Jeff, do you have a situation like that?
2: Matt and Myron, thank you for taking the call. Matt, I'm going to let you judge on whether this is similar to what you're talking about. About 54 years ago, my parents moved to Bristol, Connecticut.
0: And home of ESPN. Home of ESPN, yes.
2: It was before that time, but anyway. My dad put up a basketball goal being from Indiana because we didn't want to move, you know. And my brothers and I were all out there shooting basketballs on a Friday night. The next morning, on a Saturday morning, we wake up and there's all these kids in the neighborhood. They got hockey sticks trying to put the basketball up in the goal. And I ran out and I'm like, no, you shoot it like this. You shoot it. It was funny. You know what?
0: You're making that
2: about
0: up.
2: A year later,
0: I mean, that's not true.
1: What year? Wait, hold on. What year did they not know about 1935? Like what? What year was it?
2: 71. I was probably 10 years old.
1: And they didn't know basketball in Bristol, Connecticut?
0: You guys are acting like you went off to a different planet. I do think in 1971, I appreciate the call. I do think people in Connecticut had heard of basketball. I wonder what Bristol, Connecticut was like before ESPN. It's not exactly a bustling metropolis now. I wonder what it was like when before they put all the studios there.
1: It was empty. I mean, that's why they put the studios there. It's because
0: they
1: got open
0: for
1: land.
0: For cheap land, and they were able to get it. And if those of you have never been to Bristol, Connecticut, it is crazy. ESPN is like in the middle of nowhere, and then there is ESPN. It's kind of a wild thing. Let's go to Brent in Maine. Go ahead, Brent.
3: Hey, Matt. I Myron, first of all, everybody says this, but I really say this. Your show is great. But
0: thank
3: I'm
0: you.
3: Calling because I'm fascinated because how and why you pulled Maine black bears out of the hat.
0: I was trying to think of a random state, and Maine is kind of a random state. I think it's beautiful. I love Portland, Maine. I think it's a gorgeous place. But, you know, it is kind of a random state, which is why I said the Maine black bears.
3: Well, Portland is not where I live. That's the southern part of the state.
0: Where do you live?
3: I live in Orono, Maine. O-R-O-N-O. That's where
0: so
3: the University of Maine black bears are.
0: Oh, is that where Maine is? Okay,
1: down
0: see,
1: there?
0: I've never been to that campus. So who do you cheer for in Orono?
3: Well, the women's basketball team has made it to the NCAA tournament a few times.
0: Yeah, but I'm talking about on our topic. Who do you cheer for that people in Maine do not cheer for?
3: Oh, well, there you go. I cheer for the Denver Broncos.
0: Okay. Well, that's random.
1: It took us a while to get there, but we got there.
0: So how do you do you have anyone to celebrate with you in Orono as a Broncos fan?
3: No.
0: Yeah, so it's sad, right? If the Broncos, like last year, they're playing in the AFC Championship. You're probably so excited, and it's just there's no one to talk about it with.
3: The worst day in my, not the worst day in my life, but a bad day was when Seattle killed us. I had a beautiful little chihuahua named Squeak, and I painted his tail orange.
1: Okay.
3: And then they snapped the ball over Peyton Manning on the first play of the Super Bowl, and it all went downhill from there.
0: So you painted your dog's tail orange for the Super Bowl?
3: Yes.
0: And you were watching it by yourself?
3: Orange. Everything must be orange.
0: And you were watching it by yourself?
3: No, at the time, my then-wife was here, and she was a Bronco fan, too.
1: But this has turned into a lifetime series, man. We get this.
0: All right, well, I appreciate the call. I like that,
1: people, like, give their whole, like, PBS special biographies. You know.
0: I like it. We get to know people. Now, we have this man here. He calls himself the Green Onion, and he lives in Kentucky. He says he might know one of the fighters. Green Onion, do you know one of the fighters from the Redneck Brawl?
4: Well, hey, Maya, this is Green Onion. I'm living Goose Rock. It's in Clay County. You might have been through there a time or two.
0: I actually do know where you are in Clay County. All right, go ahead, sir.
4: Well, I don't know that I know the Chicken Man, but I went to Alice Lloyd College, and we used to call the head chef there Chicken Man. And so I don't know that it's the same man, but...
0: Did the head chef at Alice Lloyd College, was he the kind of guy that liked to fight?
4: Well, yeah, he went to Alice Lloyd College, man.
0: Myron, he went to Alice Lloyd College. Of course he fought. Why do you call yourself Green Onion?
4: You remember him, Lay's tater chips that had the sour cream and onions in them?
0: Yes.
4: I just love them.
0: Makes sense to me.
1: You just said, I want to be Green Onion?
0: So you just decided to go by that name?
4: Yeah.
0: Well, that's why Myron goes by the name Skittles, so I understand. It's very similar. Appreciate the call. Let's go to Brandon in Oklahoma. Go ahead, Brandon. Brandon. All right, no Brandon. Let's go to Matt in Arizona. Go ahead, Matt.
5: Hey, I'm kind of standing this on its head. You don't have to be away from where your team is to be a lonely fan.
0: Okay.
5: Between all the transplants that we have here from other states and the snowbirds, You're outnumbered every home game there is. Nobody cares.
0: Yeah, that would be tough. So you go to Arizona Cardinals games, and, like, you all almost never have a home field advantage, right?
5: Right, especially if it's any California team. I mean, it's just a 45-minute flight from L.A. You got half of the eastern seaboard here being snowbirds during the winter because they you come here because you don't have to shovel sunshine.
0: Yeah. Well, that's depressing. I appreciate the call. You know, Joel Embiid dealt with that in game three. Were you disappointed that Philadelphia's arena got massively overrun by Knicks fans?
1: Well, let me just first say, he just wanted to get on and say that you don't have to shovel sunshine. Like, he was just waiting to get that phrase
0: up.
1: You
0: like that line.
1: Yeah. I mean, listen, I don't have a problem with it. At the end of the day, you know, if fans are willing to pay a premium to get into the building.
0: But it is disappointing. I mean, Philadelphia is a proud city. And with a great sports town and a great sports history, that's disappointing that the Knicks came. It's one thing to do it in Arizona where he's right. There's all these transplants. But when you are in Philadelphia, how are you going to let the Knicks overtake your arena?
1: Sixers fans aren't Eagles fans. I mean, like, that would never happen at an Eagles game, but it's different. I think, and I understand Sixers fans. It's been a lot more hot and cold. You think about just all the turbulence they've dealt with Embiid and the injuries. And so I understand.
0: But they knocked out the Celtics. Don't you show up just in appreciation for the fact that they knocked out the Celtics?
1: Not when you show up in this series and it looks like you're playing a team that's on a different level. Nobody wants to show up for what they think is a loss. I think that becomes the issue. Like, had they won one of those games or been more competitive?
0: What do you think about the guy in the video who changed and flipped from a 76ers fan to a Knicks fan after the game?
1: I'm not surprised. There are a lot of fans like that who do those things, who are just sort of, they jump on whatever bandwagon. We don't protect bandwagons anymore, so I actually don't blame the fan. I blame the people who just let folks
0: do that. I think the fan bases of both teams should have yelled at that guy.
1: Yeah.
0: Like, he should never be able to show his face in Philly again. You cannot flip teams because your team loses. You can't.
1: I think you shouldn't be able to, but I think the bandwagon doesn't matter anymore. People just go where they want, unfortunately.
0: Yeah, I don't like that. 888-SAY-ESPN. If you are someone in another city, or if you know someone who was in the redneck brawl, potentially, I like that guy named himself Green Onion. If you were to name yourself after your favorite snack, what would it be, Myron?
1: Cookies.
0: Okay.
1: I'd be named Cookies.
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0: guest Matt Myron here on ESPN Radio. We're going to get back to your calls just in 1 second. There are people who are telling me it's a good idea for me to turn my neighbor into the opposing fan. That way I can have a rivalry whether he knows it's a rivalry or not.
1: You know what you should do? If you do that, you should buy him a shovel too. Like, buy him a jersey. I would buy him a Buffalo Sabres jersey and a shovel and present it as like a gift and say, hey.
0: I'm going to come outside, though, if we beat you and talk trash and yell into your house.
1: Like, hey, we want you to be a fan of the opposing team because that'd be a fun little rivalry between us. And also, here's a shovel.
0: Makes sense. Today at 3 o'clock is also the NBA draft lottery. Yeah. Usually that's at night during the week. Today it's at 3 o'clock, and there may not have been a bigger draft lottery. I don't know. I can't remember the last time we had a draft where I think you can make a really legitimate argument that if you get inside the top five, you're going to get potentially a franchise-defining player. Now, not all five of them will become that, but I do think there are five that can. A.J. DeBonta, Darren Peterson, Cam Boozer, Caleb Wilson, and I'm going to throw in Darius Acuff. Everybody always stops it at four, but I'm going to throw in Darius Acuff from Arkansas and say I think there can be five in this draft. Yeah. So because of that, the odds and the sort of pick, like a lot of teams can walk out of here with something good. To give you an example, the Washington Wizards have a 52% chance of a top four pick. The Pacers, a 52% chance. The Nets, a 52% chance. The Jazz, a 45% chance. And the Kings, a 45% chance. So all those teams are going in there, in my opinion, half and half for a chance to change their franchise theoretically today. Byron, this is a massive day, and I think four, maybe five teams will walk out of here going, we can change the way we play.
1: Yeah, I mean, and I think also next year's draft is considered a fairly weak draft.
0: Not so fairly. It's the worst draft. Maybe the worst draft in my lifetime.
1: So you've got to get it now. If you're trying to get a future franchise player, to your point, this draft has five, six guys at the top. And then it's got some other guys, you know, your Lax Linderborgs from Michigan, other guys who could be really good at the next level as well. So this is one of those drafts that could really alter a franchise.
0: This whole draft, I don't think people realize this could be, through the top 10, the best draft of all time on paper. Of course, you see what happens after it goes. And next year's is likely the worst draft of all time on paper. Like, absent the first pick, Tyron Stokes, I'm not sure there's anybody that NBA teams would get really excited about. I'm sure there'll be a couple people develop, but it won't be like this. So kind of everything's on the line.
1: Yeah.
0: Are you excited to see which team gets this? And then I would say this, which team would you like to see get the number one pick?
1: Yeah, I mean, after last year, you got to be excited. I mean, the Mavericks had, I think, under a 2% chance, I think 1.6% chance of getting number one. They got it. They land Cooper Flagg after the Luka trade. They got a better chance to get the number one pick this year. So I just think A.J. DeBonta, Darren Peterson, as you mentioned, Cam Boozer, those guys are franchise players. And I think whoever gets a shot at one of those guys, Caleb Wilson.
0: Who would you like to see get it?
1: I don't know that I necessarily have a preference. I think the most fascinating idea would be what happens if Dallas does it again, right? Like, what happens if Dallas gets the number one pick?
0: So you would love to see, like, Cooper and DeBonta play together.
1: I mean, that would be, if you're the Mavericks, after going from the Luka trade to that, I mean, that's how you make people forget about that, if you end up with the number one pick.
0: I think what would be interesting is there's a couple teams that I think immediately become fascinating. One is the Pacers, because they are in this situation essentially because Haliburton got hurt. Now, you go put an A.J. DeBonta on that team, they got a shot to win the East next year.
1: Yep.
0: Wouldn't you say that?
1: Yeah. He's that good.
0: He's that good. And then you have a team like the Jazz. You know, A.J. DeBonta played at BYU. He's kind of like a hero in Utah. You put him on that team, I think all of a sudden, you know, maybe you reinvigorate that Utah franchise. So I think those two, to me, are fascinating. Which team would you like to see get the number one pick the least? Because to me, I have the easy answer, but what would you say?
1: The easy answer is going to be OKC.
0: Oh, well, that's another possibility. People don't realize that. One of these teams, OKC, could get it. Yes.
1: OKC has a 1.5% chance to get
0: that would be
1: the number one pick, which, remember, Dallas last year, I think, was at 1.6%. Could you imagine OKC finding a way to get the number one
0: pick? Yeah, you're
1: right.
0: That's the worst one. You don't, that one, they'll have to disband the draft if they do that. That would be the worst. I'll say this. I don't want to see DeBonta or any of these guys in Sacramento. I mean, I just don't want to, because it'll be 10 years before I hear of the player again.
1: Yeah.
0: And I mean, one of these guys is probably going to end up in Sacramento, but I don't want to see that, Myron.
1: Yeah. We've seen a lot of players go to obscure places, SGA at Oklahoma City, and they turn it into something. And Sacramento does have a legacy. They just haven't been great in a long time. I think there are a number of guys who could be stars, but OKC has a chance to get the number one pick.
0: That's
1: about similar to what Dallas had. And then here's another team that people aren't talking about enough. The Golden State Warriors have a shot at number one as well. And you say, okay, a 2% chance, let's ignore that. We can't ignore any of these odds because of what happened with Dallas last year. And then the final thing is, this is all about to go away. Like, because of the tanking thing, they're going to change all the rules.
0: Which is crazy, because next year's draft would be the draft people would want to tank on the least.
1: Exactly.
0: Like, no one's going to tank for next year because it's going to be such a terrible draft. Let's go to Vince in New Mexico. Vince, go ahead.
2: Guys, hey, Myron, first of all, I haven't laughed so hard at y'all's show. Matt, y'all are phenomenal. Hey, Myron, don't you feel like the Green Onion and the dude that wears the Nationals hat on the Ozark border there, don't you think they would be great participants in the next Redneck Rumble?
1: Yeah.
2: But one of them would have to move, of course. The Nationals fan would have to move to Tennessee or Kentucky, obviously, which he sounds like he could do that very easily.
1: Yeah.
2: And then they are part of the Rumble. And then, Matt, here's what you do. Go stick a Sabres or Canadiens flag in his front yard as soon as they win at night. Don't steal another shovel. Put a T-shirt on top of it. And then wake up the next morning and get your paper and go, man, I did not know you were such a fan of hockey.
0: Well, let me say this. You got to understand, sir, where I live. I live in what would be politely defined as Trump country. I can't go sticking Canadian flags in people's yards. That's a good way for people to for things not to go well for them.
1: You
0: gotta
1: fix the neighborhood,
0: Myron.
1: You gotta fix the neighborhood, man. They had a meeting about you. You gotta fix it with this.
0: I can't be doing that. We're gonna talk a little bit of baseball and more. Still looking for our people from the event last night. This is Matt and Myron.
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14: Happy Mother's Day. I'm Mark Robbins. The NBA playoffs continue today. A couple of games on the schedule. Knicks are in Philly, trying to close out the Sixers. Up 3-0. Ian Begley, who covers the Knicks for SNY, says a big part of the Knicks' run is the team's defense, adjusted, by head coach Mike Brown.
15: The way the team is defending, you know, they changed their defense a bit way back in late January, and they became a different defensive team. And so I think he deserves credit there, just being open to changing things. And he's talked all year about being open to hearing ideas from his assistant coaches, from players, from other people, keeping an open mind. And I think that's benefited both him and the Knicks to date.
14: Game 4 between the Sixers and Knicks on ESPN Radio, 3 p.m. Eastern. And that's when our coverage begins. Also on ABC Television, tipping at 3:30 Eastern, right after the NBA Draft Lottery. And out west, Game 4, San Antonio leading Minnesota 2-1 in that series. That's later on tonight. The Stanley Cup playoffs continuing here on ESPN and the ESPN app. Buffalo at Montreal for Game 3 of a series tied at 1. And after that one, it's Vegas at Anaheim, Game 4, with the Golden Knights leading that series 2-1. In Major League Baseball Saturday, the Braves still mourning the loss of former manager Bobby Cox, who passed away Saturday at the age of 84, went out and beat the Dodgers 7-2. Rangers knocked off the Cubs 6-0, snapping Chicago's 10-game winning streak.
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0: They have had not one, but two 10-game win streaks in the same season. The Cubs had not done that since 1935. And Myron, they did it within a span of 40 games. Yeah. Is this the Cubs' year?
1: Maybe, although, I can never root for the Cubs. Like, I don't root for their success.
0: The question but maybe, was, are they going to win?
1: Maybe. It's possible.
0: They have a heck of a lineup. JCA, the Crow Armstrong, is hitting eighth.
1: Great. Yeah, he's great.
0: He's hitting eighth. That's how good this team is. Finally, my Cincinnati Reds, another crazy stat. They started their season. They won 12 straight one-run games. It was the longest run in the history of the major leagues. 12 straight games, one run. Then, to show you that numbers even themselves out, on a course of four nights, Myron, they lost four straight one-run games. After winning 12 in a row, they then lost four straight one-run games. What do you make of that oddity of a statistic?
1: Well, I mean, it reminds me, in the NFL, this happens all the time. I remember the Vikings won a bunch of one-score games.
0: The Lions this past year.
1: Kansas City.
0: That's exactly right.
1: So, no, the numbers usually even out for teams in those situations.
0: Yes. So this is I just wanted to give you some interesting facts about baseball.
1: How fast do you think I could throw in the gun if I train like for a summer? You think
0: 67, I could
1: hit? Can I hit 90, 80?
0: Heck no. No way.
1: I'm talking about if I trained. If somebody trained me.
0: Who's training you?
1: I'm saying, like, let's say a former pitcher, major league pitcher, like trained me. Can I hit 80 on the gun?
0: 70, 68.
1: I could do more than 60.
0: You could not hit 80. Do you realize how fast 80? Like, you could not.
1: If I trained, I'm saying.
0: No. Okay. 71, maybe. Okay. And that's only because you're a former athlete. 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

0: People should still think like he accepts who he is. One person writes in the text machine, 772-774-5254. Here's my question for Cookie. If he thinks he can throw it 80 miles an hour, what other athletic accomplishments does he think he can do? Does he think he can train and run a 4.5 40?
1: No, in college I did, but I mean, I couldn't.
0: You ran
1: do it
0: a 4.5 40 in college?
1: I did. Yeah. 4.59 to be exact.
0: Well, that's not a 4.5. 4.5, 4.6.
1: 4.5, but I was 4.5.
0: Okay, do you think you could train and dunk?
1: I dunked in 10th grade. I can't do it now, but I did in 10th grade.
0: Okay.
1: I couldn't do it now. No, but a baseball, I'm not saying I could be a Major League Baseball pitcher. That's a lot different. That's like the long drive guys. Like, there are dudes at your local golf course.
0: You can't do that either. You can tune in for baseball action this Sunday as the Royals host the Tigers. 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Speaking of people that I don't enjoy, what is he going to do next year? Plus more from last night, including my guy Danhausen has something in common with Cookie. 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

0: Western Conference, you have those top two teams, there's a line, and there's probably four teams in that next, you know, tier of teams with where the Lakers find themselves, and how do you try to make it more competitive where you can chase down one of those other top two tiers, that top tier of teams?
1: That's the important question, and I think J.J. Redick's settled into being a very good coach now. Year two is always an important year. Do you learn from year one your mistakes and what you want to do with your basketball team? And I think all of that's come together for them this year. So I don't think it's a drastic thing they have to do, but it's a big jump to get to the Spurs and the Thunder. I'm not sure they can get there with any type of decisions they make.
0: 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Coming up next, there were some changes in the NBA around this time a year ago. Are there going to be more coaches that could be on the hot seat if their team falls short? We dive into that next. 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

0: the Knicks take on the 76ers. And speaking of those Knicks, Coach, last year we had the situation where the Knicks make it all the way to the Eastern Conference Finals, but then I would still say unexpectedly got rid of Tom Thibodeau. They fired their head coach, and you know, after making a great run, a place they hadn't been in 20 years, the Eastern Conference Finals, but they were able to, you know, they still fired their head coach, and eventually they bring in Mike Brown to be the head coach. Is there a team right now that is still playing? So we've got eight teams left in the NBA where you think somebody could be on the hot seat should they fail to either advance out of this round, maybe even next round. Is there a coach you've got your eye on that could, unfortunately for him, have the same fate that Tom Thibodeau did a year ago?
1: Well, I would say if Mike Brown doesn't take care of the Sixers after being up 3-0, I think that's a problem. That's an absolute problem, but I don't foresee that happening. And getting to the conference finals now should get Mike through this year, at least into next year, because of the fact that, you know, you have to look at Tom Thibodeau, and I don't think he was should have been fired, but he was. But he was there for a while. I think he wore out his welcome a little bit, as most NBA coaches do over a period of time, unless you can take him to the promised land. I mean, we've seen guys that even have won championships that have been fired over the last 5 to 10 years, and you know the list. And you're right there in Milwaukee. You know it happened right there in Milwaukee. It happened in Denver, and it happened in Toronto as well, to Nick Nurse. So it's part of the business. A friend of mine once told me, this is the job you signed up for. And we all know as coaches that you could be fired in any moment because of one person's decision or one person's irrational thoughts, so to speak. But I don't think anyone else is in that mix. I mean, Kenny Atkinson, he's done a really good job at Cleveland. He's made them relevant, of course. You know, they fired Bickerstaff. He did well there as well. So you don't know. Some of these owners, they think they can – a way to change the whole culture is to change the coach. It's not always the right situation. I think Kenny Atkins is an excellent coach. I thought he was an excellent coach in Brooklyn. So I don't see it. Finch in Minnesota, I saw him on the list as well as far as maybe a possibility, but I don't think so. His teams play hard for them. I don't see it from the teams that are still alive. And, you know, we've already seen Orlando change coaches. Chicago's available as well.
0: And it seems like Chicago's going to take their time because they want to find the director of basketball ops first and then hire the head coach. So that seems like it's going to be a whole big process.
1: Yeah, it's going to be hard to find a guy as good as Billy Donovan, that's for sure. I would think that Billy Donovan would be definitely in play in Orlando. But you look at Portland, you know, what they've done there. I thought that they should keep their coach, Diago, should keep the job there. But, you know, new ownership is always a problem. Just like in college, when you have new athletic director or new president come in, that's a problem. They want to hire their own people. So I would think that everybody's okay from this list so far. I would have worried a little bit about the Pistons if they lost to Orlando.
0: Sure.
1: But they didn't. So I think right now we're status quo for where we are. Who's left in the playoffs?
0: So I completely agree with you when it comes to Chris Finch. I look at Minnesota and how beat up they are in, I think it's kind of an incomplete roster, and yet they still found a way to get out of the first round of the NBA playoffs this year. Then they're even more beat up, somehow win that first game against the Spurs. I think ultimately San Antonio is going to be too much for them to handle in this second round of the NBA postseason. So I look at the reason why they were able to advance, not just because of the star power that they have with Anthony Edwards, but just how good of a coach Chris Finch is. Mike Brown, yes, if they lose the next four, I think he's out. I don't think they're going to lose the next four, so I think he's ultimately going to be fine there. But the Knicks have just been so up and down. I could still see James Dolan being irrational, and if they lose in the Eastern Conference Finals in like five games, then he decides to move on from the coach. Now,
1: well, that's his middle name, irrational.
0: Yeah, exactly.
1: I mean,
0: yeah, exactly.
1: Both franchises with the Rangers and the Knicks. I mean, he's the way he treats coaches is, hey, he can do what he wants. He's the owner, but it doesn't mean we have to agree with it. And I didn't agree with Tom Thibodeau, and I would think he'll be in play for one of these jobs as well.
0: Yeah, and the other, I'm just curious because it seems like The Cleveland Cavaliers are desperate. And while I do think that I agree with you. I think Kenny Atkinson is a really good head coach. In fact, he was somebody I was hoping maybe the Milwaukee Bucks were going to look into if we're talking about that after they had fired Mike Budenholzer, 5 years ago or 4 years ago, excuse me, at this point. But they obviously went to a different direction. I wonder because that seems like a desperate organization right now. I don't think they make the move that they did for James Harden at the trade deadline unless they're desperate. And if that ultimately does not work out, and they had a great win yesterday, I wonder what happens if they lose the next two, if they just decide, hey, we need to blow this up with the coach. We need to go get, and they're a team that right now is potentially interested in Giannis if they should not advance to an Eastern Conference or an NBA Finals. If they just decide to kind of blow the thing up because they failed in the postseason this year. That is the only reason I look at Kenny Atkinson, because while I agree with you, I think he's a great coach, I wonder if they're just in this desperation mode and the whole thing could blow up should this Pistons series continue to not go their way.
1: You know, you never know what's inside the minds of management, obviously, but in the NBA, we all do know that the superstar holds a lot of weight. So I would say I would defer to what does Donovan Mitchell feel? How does he feel about playing for Kenny Atkinson? And I think that's an important piece. And he's from all accounts, he seems to be fine with him. I mean, mm-hmm. I think Kenny Atkinson was a little high strung in his first opportunity with Brooklyn and probably learned from that. And he learned well. He was with Steve Kerr for a while. And I think he's got a different temperament. I see him coach. You know, at Brooklyn, I think he tried to coach every play, every pass. And you can't do, and that's, you know, and he's a smart basketball man, very smart. And nothing bad was coming out of his mouth, but, you know, players in the NBA, they don't like that. They like to have a little bit more of the reins taken off him. And I think he's done a good job with that, a great job with that at Cleveland. I think he's done an excellent job, you know, understanding what they have. Now, throwing James Harden in his lap in mid-season is tricky. And it remains to be seen if it will, in fact, come to play. I think Harden has done well in Cleveland. I thought coming into yesterday, he took ownership of his bad game from three nights ago, and I thought yesterday he played well. I thought he did a good job. He didn't turn it over. He had 7 assists, and he and Mitchell looked good together out there. But obviously, the defensive end of the floor is always an issue with James Harden, and you got to make sure you include Evan Mobley. I mean, Evan Mobley is a good young player. Now, I've heard his name already in trade talks with Giannis, mm-hmm. but and that's all right in the middle of the playoffs. I'm sure that's disturbing to the player. But how do you handle all that? And I thought Cleveland did a great job yesterday of bouncing back where most people had written them off after the first two losses.
0: Yeah, and I think they need to come back tomorrow night in a big way and continue to push the Pistons in that series because, again, coming back, while we have seen it, and, you know, coming back from 3-1, I don't know if this, once you get to this particular round of the postseason, if that's going to be something that, you know, that a team's necessarily going to be able to do. So we kind of sit here. It doesn't look like, I agree with you, Coach, doesn't look like we're going to have a Tom Thibodeau situation this year where a team, you know, makes a decent run, wins a number of games in the postseason, and a coach is going to be shown the door. But it's, again, just always interesting to kind of dig into these individual situations and take a look to see where everybody, you know, kind of stands as we sit here going into the second half of these series in round number 2 in the NBA. And of course, you can listen to game number 4 later this afternoon right here on ESPN Radio featuring the Knicks and the 76ers. But one team we did not mention, the Golden State Warriors, they just locked up their head coach to an extension. They've got one more championship run left in them. That's next. It's game day on ESPN Radio.
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11: SportsCenter. I'm Nick DeLuca. Happy Mother's Day. Busy afternoon in the NBA. A couple of game fours in the playoffs. The Knicks looking for the sweep to advance to the Eastern Conference Final in Philadelphia against the Sixers this afternoon at 3:30 Eastern. It's followed by the T-Wolves and the Spurs in the West from Minnesota. San Antonio up 2-1. In that series. For the teams at home watching the playoffs, NBA draft lottery coming at 3 Eastern on ABC and ESPN. Some impact prospects at the top of the draft. AJ DeBonta, Derek Peterson, Cameron Boozer may have some idea where they're headed this afternoon. Wizards, Pacers, and Nets all tied for the best odds at 14% for the top pick. The Jazz, Kings, and Hawks behind them at 11.5%. The Warriors have a slim chance to move up in the lottery. They locked in head coach Steve Kerr to a new 2-year deal to return as their head coach. Contract will keep Kerr as the highest paid coach in the NBA. Made $17.5 million last season. Golden State finishing as the 10 seed in the West, eliminated by the Suns in the play-in this year. In baseball, first game of the day in progress in Miami. The Marlins and the Nats. Miami storming back to win yesterday afternoon. They're on top at the end of four so far today. Liam Hicks with an RBI single. Otto Lopez, fielder's choice ground out to stake Miami to a 2-1 lead. Sandy Alcantara threw 4 innings, 1 earned with a strikeout.
12: Hey, this is Rich Eisen. Coming up on Monday, we review the NBA playoff weekend with diehard Timberwolves fan and my old SportsCenter buddy, Craig Kilborn, in studio on Monday's edition of the Rich Eisen Show on Disney+, the ESPN app, and ESPN Radio.

0: has some direction going forward in this offseason. It's Game Day, ESPN Radio, ESPN App, Sirius XM, Channel 80. 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I'm Gabe Nitz, along with Tim Welsh. And the Golden State Warriors didn't know if they were going to have their head coach back. And I think this was a real contemplation, coach, because Kerr said back in October that, hey, I'm just going to let the season play out. We'll worry about the contract at the end of the season, you know, kind of figure out what the direction of the organization is. And with the contract extension just being a two-year extension, it feels like to me it's just going to be Kerr's going to be along for as long as the Steph Curry era is going on in Golden State, because that's going to be coming to a close sooner rather than later as well. And I'm guessing the Warriors think they've got at least one run left in them, which is why they would want to sign up their head coach and Steve Kerr to a two-year extension.
1: Well, it's interesting. I think Steph Curry put it best as he normally does. And he said, we don't have to talk championship every day here. Obviously, that's the ultimate goal. They've already achieved that four times. But they have to understand where they are and who they are. And Steph Curry does that. And I think he wants to be part of a rebuild where they're improved, where they're much better than they were this year. I think they won 37 games. But they've got some issues. They've got major issues with the two injuries to Jimmy Butler and Moses Moody. But Steph Curry's still there. So that's an important piece. And you can build around him still. Draymond Green, what happens with him is always an issue, because he's got a player option at $27.5 million. I mean, obviously, it's going to be hard to move that. And he's probably going to opt in, I would imagine, unless he's a free agent. Does he think he's going to get a big, big deal? Maybe. I don't know. I mean, I did hear him on his most recent podcast, when I think probably he thought Steve Kerr was out. He said, well, I think Steve Kerr kind of hindered me while he was here, because since I've been here, he's not run one play for me. So, okay. All right. Okay. And I think you got to always take what Draymond says with a grain of salt a little bit, just like, you know, his mocking of Charles Barkley tonight. I mean, please take a step back. Take about 1,000 step backs. So don't be mocking Charles Barkley. Your game's not near his. And he's had a great career, and certainly has been a big, big piece of that program, and can be moving forward. Obviously, the two big pieces to this are, number one, Kerr coming back, which I think provides the stability, because obviously when you change coaches, then you're saying, okay, who is next? How are they going to fit? How are they going to react? How are they going to mesh with what we have? I mean, big personalities, Draymond Green, Jimmy Butler, and then, of course, you have the greatest player in the history of the franchise, the top 10 player in the history of the game, and Steph Curry. All of that comes into play, and I think Steve Kerr fits into all of that perfectly. Now, the other piece of that is what happens today at 3 o'clock. What happens at 3 p.m. Eastern with the draft lottery, obviously. That's huge for Golden State. You know, if they can somehow find a way to get into the top four or five, then now the reset has begun in a positive way, and then they can make some trades. I really like Mike Dunleavy Jr. as a general manager. He's got a great head. He's got great pedigree, obviously, playing for Duke, playing in the NBA a long time, his dad, everything else that goes with it, very well respected. And I don't think Steve Kerr would come back unless he was working with a respectable general manager, which Mike Dunleavy Jr. is. So I think all of those pieces coming back into play fit well together. And I think Steve Kerr said, wait a minute, I'm only 60 years old. Do I really want to go into television right now and then maybe come back to coaching? So that's always the hard part. Coaching obviously is stressful. It's wears and tear. The wear and tear on you is good, but when you can coach Steph Curry every day of the year, that takes a lot of stress out of your life, because you have a coach on the floor.
0: Shams Charania, of course, ESPN senior NBA insider, the one who broke this news, went on the 10 a.m. Sports Center, talked about Steve Kerr returning to the Warriors and what it does for their offseason.
2: Steve Kerr wanted to coach. Joe Lacob and the Warriors welcomed him, wanted him back on this team, and the sides moved forward and just figured out what does this team look like into the summer, playing style, obviously the contractual terms as well. But this now clears the way for Steve Kerr to coach for the final years of Stephen Curry's career in Golden State, and now also gives them a sense of direction. They are going to be out there in the marketplace looking for a star caliber player to pair with Stephen Curry, with Steve Kerr as the head coach. They have four first round picks.
0: And as you mentioned, we'll find out where that pick is this year with the draft lottery, which is coming up less than 90 minutes from right now. I think something interesting, if they end up getting, if they get, you know, they're one of the lucky teams, Coach, that get into that top four, would they rather take that pick, or would they rather be aggressive and trade that pick to try to give Stephen Curry one last chance at a championship? Because it, while the top of the talent in this year's draft seems awesome, seems great, I don't know if that talent would be on the, help the same timeline. Certainly would help the team, but I don't know if they would help Stephen Curry win one final championship, help Steve Kerr win one final championship in Golden State.
1: I think you've got to talk to Steph about that. You know, understand that, you know, what does he want? What does he want to do? What does he want to see? I think from hearing him that he believes they can, you know, make a push to get the team back in the mix. Not maybe championship mix, because the West is so tough.
0: It's, I mean, so good.
1: How are they going to make one trade or trade a couple draft picks and get enough back to challenge the Spurs or OKC? I just don't see that happening. And Steph Curry's smart. He understands. And I think reading between the lines from what he said, we don't have to say championship. We just have to be respectable, get back into the mix of being a playoff team. And I think that's the next step for them. And you can't just forego the future for the present, for the short term. I think you really have to be smart about it. So I would say whoever they get, they have to keep.
0: But I mean, because the one player that's out there that they showed interest in back in February, and it's the name that everybody's going to bring up when we're talking about any of these teams, it is Giannis. And I don't know if Giannis gets them to that level. As much as I love Giannis here in Milwaukee, and I would love to see a Giannis versus Wemby playoff series as just two, you know, freak athletes that are long and athletic and can do those things, you still need more depth. We were having the conversation earlier, Coach, about OKC and how deep they are. And that's the problem. If you were going to go out and make a big splash move, it's going to take picks and players if you want somebody like Giannis Antetokounmpo to come to your roster. And that's going to deplete the roster of its depth. And then everything has to go exactly right. And it didn't this year in Golden State. They had injuries. Curry was injured. Obviously, Jimmy Butler had the big injury. And when you suffer those big injuries, and you don't have any depth on your roster, even if it's just an injury like Giannis had this year, where he's out for 4 or 6 weeks dealing with a calf injury, I mean, that could mean huge playoff positioning in what was a really tight Western Conference this year.
1: Yes, and then the other piece of that, and you can speak to it probably a lot better than most, is that, you know, what's going on with Giannis? What is going on with him? Obviously, the injuries are one thing, but the mentality, you know, he wanted to be in Milwaukee forever, and then all of a sudden that switched, and he got the coaches changed, and a lot has gone on, and not much positive since they won the championship. So I don't know, maybe it's just injury-related, but I also think it's leadership related as well, and I'm not sure the mentality is there. Maybe he just needs a change. Maybe that would help him, and maybe he could carry a team to the next step.
0: Yeah, and I think that's going to be what teams have to ask themselves, and that's what the Golden State Warriors have to ask themselves. But I think... at least with this move, they are talking themselves into, and the move being Steve Kerr coming back for two seasons. He's still going to be one of the highest paid coaches in the league, if not the highest paid coach. I think he made $17.5 million this past season as the head coach. This still points in the direction of, yes, they think they can at least get back to the level of respectability where they're not fighting to be the play-in, right? As you mentioned, 37 wins this year. A lot of that had to do with the injuries. They miss out on the postseason altogether, you know, after being in the play-in, but they at least think that they can get back to, whether it's making the big splash move and trading for Giannis or not, they at least feel like they can get back to respectability and be a competitive team that's at least in the mix and being talked about in a positive fashion in the West.
1: Yeah, the problem is that Moses Moody and Jimmy Butler, they're going to miss a lot of the next season, and mm-hmm. Who knows if Jimmy Butler at this point in his career is going to be able to come back effectively in the middle of this year. I mean, we all saw in Dallas, Kyrie Irving missed the entire season after the injury a year and a half ago. So, you know, as you age, we all know it, It's tougher to come back, and you're a little bit more cautious. Jimmy Butler's still a great piece there. I think Draymond's still a great piece. They've got Steph still can shows that he can go, although he's had some injuries as well the last few years. So they've got a lot of issues right now, but I think they solved one of their first ones in bringing back Steve Kerr.
0: Yeah, and that was the first thing that they had to do, check that off the list, and then start moving forward. And who knows? Hey, maybe they get lucky in the NBA draft lottery. 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Keep your career moving forward. 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Speaking of that NBA draft lottery, which, by the way, can be heard right here on ESPN Radio, there are some real interesting scenarios heading into the lottery later this afternoon. We dive into those scenarios next. 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

0: It's another busy weekend around the world of sports, and this is Game Day. 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
1: The Knicks win it 108-94 over Philadelphia, and New York has a stronghold on this second-round series, leading the Sixers 3-0.
2: Definitely a team effort. 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

0: Yeah, it's a lot going on right now in Philadelphia as they find themselves down 3-0 trying to fight off elimination later this afternoon against the New York Knicks. Coming up next, does the face of the NBA have to be an NBA champion? That's next. 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

0: I'm Nick DeLuca. Happy Mother's Day. NBA playoffs continue with a couple of games today in Philly. The Knicks looking for their first best of seven series sweep since 1999 against the Sixers. New York on the doorstep of reaching the Eastern Conference Final for a second straight season. OG Anunoby ruled out again this afternoon, continuing to manage his hamstring injury. In the 2026 playoffs, New York has outscored their opponents by 164 points, the most of any team through first nine games of a postseason run in NBA history. Coverage coming at 3 Eastern here on ESPN Radio. NBA draft lottery leading into Knicks, Sixers, Wizards, Pacers, and Nets all tied for the best odds at 14% for the top pick. Jazz, Kings, and Hawks behind them at 11.5%. The T-Wolves and the Spurs round out the night from Minnesota. San Antonio up 2-1 in the Western Conference semis. In college football, class of 2027 QB RJ Day, son of Ohio State coach Ryan Day, announcing his commitment to Northwestern. 3-year starter at Ohio's St. Francis DeSales High School, where he owns multiple passing records, choosing the Wildcats over offers from Purdue, Syracuse, Cincinnati, and South Florida. In baseball, number of games in progress. The Blue Jays up 1-0 on the Angels, while the Rays have a 3-0 lead on the Red Sox. Top of the fourth, Junior Caminero with his 10th home run of the season.
1: Hey, it's Evan Cohen. Coming up Monday, the draft is done. Mini camps are wrapping up, but it's never too early to tell you the biggest roster holes for Super Bowl contenders. It's on Sportsmanlike, 6 a.m. Eastern, right here on ESPN Radio, ESPN 2, and ESPNU.
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0: It's game day. 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And to help us break down game four, that can be heard right here on ESPN Radio. Between the Knicks and Sixers, we welcome in New York Knicks reporter and host of the SNY digital show, The Putback, Ian Begley, to game day. Ian, thank you so much for the time. We appreciate it. Let's start with OG Anunoby. He's going to be missing his second consecutive game. Is this just out of an abundance of caution, or if this was an elimination game, would he have been available for the Knicks today?
1: Yeah, I do think so. I think it's caution. I mean, up 3-0, why risk it? And so you didn't have to rush him back, quote-unquote. So I think that's probably why he's sitting. But, you know, even if they got to game five, I think, you know, the belief is this is a minor thing and not a major thing. And, you know, he's truly is day-to-day. So I'm just assuming if it was 2-1, maybe he would go. But I think, yeah, they're taking a cautious approach here because they have the luxury to do so, being up 3-0.
2: Ian, when you look at the Knicks and their recent success, the six-game winning streak, how they turned things around quickly against Atlanta, from my perspective, it looks like their defense has turned up a notch. Mike Brown obviously came in as a really good offensive coach, but defensively, he's always had a good reputation. But Tom Thibodeau was the guy that really put his stamp as on the defensive end of the floor for the Knicks. How have the Knicks been able to play such good, strong, tough defense in the playoffs?
1: Yeah, you know, it's interesting. Go back to late January, really, and Mike Brown talked about then the Knicks coaches doing a few tweaks to the defensive positioning. One was simplifying things on the perimeter, so whoever was guarding on the perimeter knew where the help was, knew where it was coming from, knew when it would come. And then the other part is they started to funnel the ball to the sideline, force the ball to the sideline. Prior to that, they were funneling middle, and it wasn't going well. And so you kind of look back to that point and you looked at the numbers and they've been strong since then. And I think this is just a continuation of that where, you know, every game they're kind of getting more accustomed to the system. And then, you know, you have a player like Josh Hart stepping up and asking to guard CJ McCollum when CJ McCollum was going off in that Hawks series, and that helps. And then, you know, Mikal Bridges, defending point of attack here, Tyrese Maxey, and he and his teammates have bothered Maxey and interrupted his rhythm. And so it's a combination, I think, of individual performances and team defense. But I think going back to late January, I think that's where it started.
0: Ian Begley, New York Knicks reporter and host of SNY digital show, The Putback, joining us here on Game Day, ESPN Radio, and the ESPN app. What's been the biggest reason for this six-game winning streak in the postseason for the Knicks?
1: And if I had to pick one out, I mean, after they were down 2-1 against the Hawks after that game three, and that's when the winning streak started. And what they've talked about is a shift, an offensive shift. And part of it was their early offense, running it in a way where the ball would end up in Karl Anthony Towns' hands, on the perimeter. And he's been a hub for them in terms of finding open shooters, finding cutters. I mean, his assists, he's more than doubled his assist per game average, if you look at this win streak compared to the regular season. And so I think that's been the biggest difference here, if I'm picking one out. It's just using Karl Anthony Towns as a passer. I think that's really opened some things up for the Knicks on offense.
2: What about, Ian, what about the Sixers? Obviously very impressive coming back from 3-1 against the Celtics, winning on their home court in Game 7. Where have the Sixers been lacking in this series compared to what they did against Boston?
1: It's interesting because I think the first answer would be Embiid and not getting a lot from him, but they've been good without Embiid. I mean, I'll go back to Game 2, no Embiid. And they gave the Knicks all they could handle at home. And so I think part of it is getting the ball out of Tyrese Maxey's hands. I think the Knicks are really focused on that, whether it's sending a second defender, forcing him to give it up. You look at his shot attempts, I think they're well below his season average. So that's been a point of emphasis. Maybe it's as simple as that. And, you know, the Knicks, you got to give the Knicks credit because they're executing on both ends at a level of consistency that we hadn't seen all regular season. And so I don't know if it would be the Sixers or another team, but I think they'd be tough to beat regardless of who the opponent was.
0: Ian Begley, Knicks reporter and host of the SNY Digital Show, The Putback, joining us here on Game Day, ESPN Radio and the ESPN app. I'm Gabe Neitzel, along with Tim Welsh. With this six-game winning streak, and if they go on to win today and sweep the 76ers to get to the Eastern Conference Finals and have this winning streak, does that, to the Knicks, feel like they were then justified in moving on from Tom Thibodeau a year ago and bringing in Mike Brown?
1: You know, it's, I think to say that, you'd be a little bit of a prisoner of the moment, because Tom Thibodeau led the group to the conference finals last year. That was a place they hadn't been in 25 years. Mike Brown's done a fantastic job, but I think in order to make that statement, Knicks have to get to the finals and win a finals, because that's what they said in the wake of their Tom Thibodeau firing, was that he, you know, they had a sole focus on winning the championship, and left unsaid there is he could not get them to that place. And so when you make that decision, that's the bar that the next head coach comes in and has to meet. And so that's where Mike Brown kind of has to hit, in my mind, before you start to say, was it the right move? Was it the wrong move? And look, everybody over there knows it. They understand what the expectations are. You know, James Dolan went on WFAN here in New York and said it in, I think it was January. He said, we should make the finals. We have to make the finals, and we should win them. And so when the owner says that, it's very clear what the expectations are, and you either meet them or you don't.
2: Ian, when you look at Jalen Brunson, in my opinion, he's maybe one of the most, if not the most underrated player in the league. Because it seems like throughout his career, even going back to college, everyone wants to point out what he can't do, whether it was at Dallas, they didn't respect him there, or even in the first round series against Atlanta, everyone wanted to point out his lack of a defensive ability, and CJ McCollum said we're attacking Brunson. But to me, he's just a winner. I mean, what does he bring to this team outside of his points, outside of his ability to run the team and push the ball and make big shots? But what is he being? The intangibles of Brunson, I think, are so important. What do you say to that?
1: Yeah, I mean, look, I'm with you. Go back to the summer the Knicks signed him. You know, everybody was talking about how it was an overpay, and it was a big bet by Leon Rose, because he traded away some contracts that he had signed the previous summer to create the cap space to sign Jalen Brunson. And the bet has paid off in spades, because, you know, you talk about off the court stuff, right? I think he's just a steadying presence in that locker room. Like, he's been described as like a connector, a guy who kind of gets along with everybody. And I think that this year in particular, you know, over the course of regular season, they dealt with some highs and some lows and some rough patches, and they weathered that storm. And I think that's a credit to the whole group, but it's a credit to Brunson's leadership. And so, yeah, the intangibles, very strong. And then what he does on the court, very strong. He's really, you know, spearheaded the turnaround of this Knicks franchise.
0: Ian, if the Knicks want to go to where they want to go, as you were just saying, the goal is to win the NBA Finals. Do they need more out of Karl-Anthony Towns than they've gotten out of him in the 76ers series?
1: I'm going to say no, and maybe that's a hot take or the wrong answer, but I'm going to say that because you look at his assists. I think he's 7.7 assists per game in the last six games. They're winning streak, and they're winning. And so I think that for Towns to embrace that role and thrive in that role is huge for the Knicks. You know, when OG Anunoby's healthy, it's Jalen Brunson, it's Karl-Anthony Towns, and it's OG Anunoby in terms of the hierarchy. And then a Mikal Bridges and others kind of fit in around that. And so I don't think Towns has to do anything different. I just think that they found something here that works. Maybe teams will counter it and will force them into something else. But as long as he's in that role, I think he's playing the way he's playing will be sufficient for New York.
2: Ian, let's move on to the next round. Knicks Pistons, Knicks Cavs. How do you look at both matchups?
1: I mean, Detroit tough, right? Detroit, you know, they want to beat the Knicks, and they made that clear regular season when I don't remember the margin of victory, but they blew the Knicks out of the gym in the regular season a couple times. And you could tell that that meant something to them after losing to New York in the first round in last year's playoffs. And so that's going to be a tough, tough test. I mean, Cade Cunningham is hard for anybody to guard. I've watched OG Anunoby night in and night out. I've never seen anybody kind of move him when they're dribbling the basketball, but Cade Cunningham does. So he's got the total package, and there'll be a handful. Cleveland, I think I'd be, from the Knicks, a little bit less concerned given your history against that team and given the personnel and the way you match up. I think, you know, Mitchell Robinson, Karl Towns, they would they would do well against the Cavaliers. But, yeah, Detroit, I think, will be tough, especially because they've gotten off the mat here, down 3-1 against Orlando, and they seem like they're in a good place.
0: Ian, thank you so much for the time. We appreciate it. Enjoy game four this afternoon.
1: You got it, fellas. Take care.
0: Ian Begley, Knicks reporter and host of the SNY Digital Show, The Putback, joining us here on game day. 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It's presented by Gusto. Coming up next, we give our final predictions for that game four, plus maybe sprinkle in a couple of predictions for the NBA draft lottery coming up in just about 15 minutes as well. 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
8: Wishing all the moms a very happy Mother's Day. It's also a day that 14 NBA teams are hoping for the good fortune of getting lucky in the lottery. Most of those teams looking to be where the New York Knicks are right now. 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Get your money right. This Knicks-Sixers series has featured a blowout, a tight game, and a comeback from an early double-digit deficit. The common theme, the Knicks have won all three.
9: Offensive rebound, Knicks, 4 seconds to go in the half. Outside Brunson, another three. That one's good! 74 in the first half for the Knicks in game one. The Knicks blister the Philadelphia 76ers, 137-98, the final score.
10: Loose ball to Towns, though. Four to shoot Bridges, foul line, step back, 20-footer, got it! Mikal Bridges, a step back jumper over Oubre, and the Knicks on a 9-0 run have a 6-point lead. And with a 108-102 victory, the Knicks have taken game two and a 2-0 lead in the Eastern Conference semifinals.
9: Brunson through a double team, layup good! Jalen Brunson with a 31-point game three. And as the horn sounds, the Knicks win it 108-94 over Philadelphia, and New York has a stronghold on this second round series, leading the Sixers 3-0.
8: Indeed they do, Mark Kestenscher. The Knicks have won 6 straight playoff games, a plus 155 points differential during that half-dozen game streak run. They've won 10 of 12 playoff games against the Sixers, 3 straight road playoff games, 3 of the last 4 game fours, and seeking back-to-back appearances in the East Finals for the first time since 99-2000, like he was in Game 3. OG Anunoby again out with that hamstring injury. On the flip side, the Sixers 0-15 all-time in a best-of-7 when trailing in a series 0-2. Now they're 0-3. And again, no team. This is your number. 161 occasions a team in the NBA playoffs has been down 0-3 in every one of those series. The team down has lost the series, and that is Inside the Numbers, brought to you by Gusto. 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Jalen Brunson now has 24 30-point playoff games with the Knicks, extending his franchise record. He had this on winning without OG.
11: Definitely a team effort. Obviously, we want everyone back healthy, and it's important for everyone to step up and have the right mindset. You know, do whatever you got to do to find a way to win.
8: In the meantime, Tyrese Maxey, 8 of 10 from the field in Game 3. So why didn't he get more shots up? This is his explanation.
12: I think Mikal's a great defender. I think he's really good at what he does. I also think, you know, when you're up every screen and you put 2 on the ball every single time, my job is to get rid of it. That's just how you play basketball, in my opinion. You know what I'm saying? If I see 2, it's multiple times where I'm dribbling around the bigs, and the big just keeps coming and stays with me the entire time. So, like, I pass the ball. And I think that's right.
8: His team up against it. Win or go home, Kelly Oubre.
13: You know, we have no choice but to fight. And, you know, when our back's against the wall, you know, we fight hard. So, you know, we just got to go out there and, take it one game at a time. We've dug ourselves a deep hole. But at the end of the day, only us together in this organization, in this locker room, can dig ourselves out. But, we're going to have to clean up a lot of mistakes, figure out where they're burning us, and, you know, just try to get one.
8: Mike Brown is coaching his 100th postseason game today, 4th most among current NBA coaches. No Knicks head coach has ever led the team to the conference finals in his first season as the team's head coach. Brown has a chance to do that today. The Knicks coach with our PJ Carlissimo and Mark Kestenscher.
14: Jim, thank you very much. Mike, Jalen Brunson said it the other day after Game 3. He said, we still have room to grow, but how close to your vision for this team the way you're playing now, especially the last couple of weeks?
4: No, we do. We have room to grow on both ends of the floor, and our guys are constantly trying to absorb everything that we're telling them, and they're giving us ideas too along the way so we can keep growing as a as an overall organization slash team.
15: Everybody's mantra is, you know, when somebody goes down, next man up. But Landry Shamet and the bench were unbelievable again. Continuing story for you guys.
4: They were huge. Landry, not just offensively, his gravity, his ability to get to the corners quickly and flatten the defense. He has to be guarded offensively because he can shoot the basketball, so it creates space for others. And then defensively, he's going to be the first on the ground for 50-50 balls. He's going to be great on the ball because of his multiple efforts trying to get over screens. And then his ability to chase guys is huge. So he was big for us. Mitch was big for us. You know, JC, our bench was huge for us in that game, and we needed every ounce that they provided.
15: It was only three games in, but it was the best job you've done so far getting to the free throw line. That had actually been a challenge the other way, the first couple, and you really did a good job with free throw attempts.
4: Yeah, we did. Now, you know, they're continuing to try to foul Mitch. I think they fouled Mitch maybe, you know, six times. Yeah, so that helped increase the free throw number. But it was good for us because the first two games, we were outshot from the free throw line by 20-plus. And so for us to be able to get there and own the advantage from the free throw line was huge. And hopefully we can continue doing that throughout the playoffs.
14: Mike Brown, Knicks head coach, before game four here in Philadelphia. I know you ruled OG Anunoby out for this game. This is your 100th game as a head coach in the NBA playoffs. You've been a head coach and an assistant in both directions, 3-0-0-3. How do you handle this type of prosperity as a head coach?
4: You treat almost every game the same. You know for sure that a closeout game versus any team is going to be hard. Now you add the effect of them being on their home court, it's going to even be harder because their fans have a level of desperation that they're bringing to the table too. So we have to make sure we're locked in and we concentrate on playing hard on every single play, knowing that, you know, the sooner we can impose our will on this group, if it's going to happen today, that's the sooner hopefully we'll be able to take the crowd out.
14: It's Mike Brown of the Knicks. Chance to close out the Sixers. Let's go back to the studio. Here's Jim.
8: All right, Mark, thanks so much. Players he relies on, Jalen Brunson averaging 40 a game on the road in the playoffs against the Sixers, and Karl-Anthony Towns averaging 17 points, 11 rebounds, 6 assists through 9 postseason games. He's a big reason why the Knicks have out-rebounded their opponent in 8 of their 9 postseason games, including all 3 in this series, plus 58 points in the paint in the first 3 games, shot 50% of the field in 5 straight games, and they are 12 of 22 from the floor when Joel Embiid is the primary defender. For a look ahead at Game 4, is P.J. Carlissimo and Mark Kestisher.
9: Jim, thank you. We welcome everyone back to South Philly. The New York Knicks, who last year made a trip back to the Eastern Conference Finals for the first time in a quarter century, chance to make it back-to-back. And, P.J., we know about the Knicks' defense, but since being down 2-1 in that first-round series against Atlanta, the Knicks have had the best offense in the playoffs so far, and the Sixers really haven't had any answers for it.
16: No, it's hard to have answers the way the Knicks are playing. I mean, they lose OG Anunoby, who arguably was playing better than anybody else in the playoffs, and they don't miss a beat. Landry Shamet comes off the bench. Mitchell Robinson continues to play well off the bench, even made some free throws, so you knew that was a good day for the Knicks offense. But they're shooting the ball well. Jalen Brunson is playing like what he is, an all-NBA player. Karl-Anthony Towns, when he's able to stay on the floor, is playing really well too. And Josh Hart, it seems, I mean, I've never seen anybody get 6 or 8 points in a game and yet impact the game in more different ways, whether it's rebounds or assists or steals or loose balls. So this team is playing, I think, the best they've played all year. Mike Brown's got to be delighted.
9: OG Anunoby will miss his second consecutive game with the hamstring issue. As for Philadelphia, we know Joel Embiid is giving what he can. Paul George has been a great starter, but has not finished well, and they need the Sixers, a Tyrese Maxey masterpiece this afternoon, to keep the series going.
16: Yeah, Max was really good in the playoffs against them in the past. He was magnificent in the Boston series. He's just not shooting the ball very well. They're playing, that allows him to play off him. They double team him every time he gets a dribble handoff or uses a pick and roll. So again, when he's not making threes, doesn't make him easier to defend, but it gives you a chance, and they just have two people on him. him anytime he puts it on the floor. It's really tough. The rookie, VJ Edgecombe, has been good, but not excellent. He hasn't been as good as he was in the regular season. Joel Embiid just didn't look right to me. I'm actually surprised he's playing today. Nick Nurse told us before the game he was going to give it a go. I mean, he cannot get off the ground, so defensively he's very little impact. But he played very, very well in the Boston series, and to me, he doesn't look right. And you know, you mentioned Paul George's problem in the first quarter. He's been best player on the floor every first quarter, and then after that, he's really struggled. So there's no question the Sixers really have their work cut out for them.
17: Knicks lead the series three games to none. They're one of the NBA's flagship franchises, but somehow have only managed two best-of-seven sweeps in their franchise history. Today, a shot to complete one and get some rest before the start of the Eastern Conference Finals. The 76ers looking to extend the series to Tuesday night in New York if they can get the win this afternoon. We'll have Game 4 coming up in just a bit. First, back to Jim Baskwell in the studio.
8: All right, Mark, thanks so much. The 76ers have lost seven straight home games against the Knicks, longest streak in the series history. Coming up next on NBA Countdown, presented by SoFi, the start of the NBA lottery. Picks 14 through 5 announced. 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
1: Jim Baskel back on NBA Countdown presented by SoFi, taking you to Game 4. Knicks, Sixers from Philadelphia. New York up 3-0. They've out-rebounded the Sixers in all three games in this series. The Sixers 1-3 at home this postseason. Today is also the NBA lottery. Eighth year of the new system. Teams with the worst records have the best percentage to win it at 14%. Those teams being the Wizards, Pacers, and Brooklyn Nets. In the final 4 years of the old system, teams with the worst record won the top overall pick. And each time since installing the new system, teams with the league's worst record have yet to get the first pick. In 24, Hawks jumped 9 spots to 1. Zachary Richichet. Then last year, Mavs jumped 10 spots to take Cooper Flagg with the top overall pick from 11th worst to 1. Because the Thunder have the rights to the Clippers pick, they have a shot at getting the number one overall pick. If they win the lottery, they'd be the first team with the best record in the league since the Lakers in 81-82 to win the top overall pick in the following draft. That year in 82, the Lakers took James Worthy. A.J. DeBonta is the top overall percentage choice. Here's Malika Andrews in advance of picks 14-5.
2: Who will reveal the lottery picks for the 2026 NBA Draft.
3: Thank you, Malika, and happy Mother's Day, everyone. Good luck to the teams. The 14th pick in the 2026 NBA Draft goes to the Charlotte Hornets.
1: This is NBA Deputy Commissioner Mark Tatum with the reveal.
3: The 13th pick will be made by the Miami Heat. Picking 12th in the NBA Draft will be the Oklahoma City Thunder.
2: Remember, the Thunder, they received this pick from the Clippers because of the Paul George trade in 2019.
3: The 11th pick belongs to the Golden State Warriors. Pick number 10 will be made by the Milwaukee Bucks. The 9th pick in the NBA Draft belongs to the Dallas Mavericks.
2: So that means that Chicago has jumped into the top 4.
3: The 8th pick goes to the Atlanta Hawks.
2: Remember Atlanta, they received this pick from New Orleans due to the Derrick Queen trade last year.
3: Pick number 7 will be made by the Sacramento Kings.
2: That means that Memphis has also jumped into the top 4.
3: Picking 6 is the Brooklyn Nets.
2: That means that Utah is going to be in the top 4.
3: The 5th pick in the NBA Draft will be made by the LA Clippers.
2: So the Clippers received this pick from the Pacers

0: because of the Ivica Zubac trade in February.
1: There you have it. The last four standing, the Bulls, the Grizz, the Jazz, and the Wiz. Coming up next on NBA Countdown, presented by SoFi. Who will win the draft lottery to secure the top overall pick in the 2026 draft? 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
1: Jim Baskel back on NBA Countdown, presented by SoFi, taking you to game 4. Knicks, Sixers, New York going for a sweep, and no team in a best of 7 has ever rallied from 0-3 down in the NBA postseason. And Malika Andrews in advance of picks 4 through 1.
0: Joining us once again to announce the order of the top 4 picks is NBA Deputy Commissioner and Chief Operating Officer Mark Tatum.
22: Thanks again, Malika.
16: The fourth pick in the NBA draft goes to the Chicago Bulls. The third pick will be made by the Memphis Grizzlies. Picking second will be the Utah Jazz, and that means that the number one pick in the 2026 NBA draft goes to the Washington Wizards.
0: The Washington Wizards win the 2026 NBA draft lottery. Remember, they...
1: All right, this is the first time in the new system team with the worst record in the NBA, best odds to win it all, won it all. It's the Washington Wizards. Last time they picked first overall, it was John Wall back in 2010. Let's go through the lottery. The Jazz get two, the Grizzlies get three, Bulls get four, and 5 through 10, Clippers, Nets, Kings, Hawks, and Mavericks, who had the top pick overall. But the lottery winner this year, the Washington Wizards.
17: Next, running the clock, Earl Monroe, bucket here at forward, Chamberlain blocked it. Goaltending card on Chamberlain, and the New York Knicks have won this basketball game, and they have won the NBA championship. Bill Jackson has the rebound, 13 seconds to play, and a foul called in backcourt.
18: And we have some new champions for the NBA.
17: The Lakers won the first one this year, and now New York is going to come back to win 4 in a row.
1: Yeah, we need a little more excitement. The Knicks winning a championship on ABC back in 1973. That happened on this day, May 10th, 1973. Knicks' second NBA championship, beating the Lakers 102-93 in Game 5. Earl Monroe led the way with 23 points. Bill Bradley, 20 points, 7 rebounds, and 5 assists. Perhaps a good omen for the Knicks on this day. Let's talk Knickerbockers. Bring in Alan Hahn, MSG Knicks analyst and host. And Alan, what has this Knicks team showed you? Not only the last three games, but over the last six, in which they've outscored opponents by 155 points.
19: I think the Hawks woke them up. I think that's really what it starts with. When they faced a 2-1 deficit in the first round, it sort of became a what are we doing here moment for this group that, you know, the core of this team's been together for several years. This is like their fourth run together.
1: Mm-hmm.
19: They've always gotten out of the first round. They've gotten to the conference finals, as we know, last year. And so when you're down 2-1 and you don't like the way you played in the first couple of games, especially the way they finished games, I think they just had that moment that a veteran group has mm-hmm. where it's like, hey, what are we going to be about? And ever since then, their level of play, and it sounds so cliche, but it really is as simple as they took it up a level that it just, I don't want to say a championship level because, mm-hmm. you know, let's get there. But they've taken it up a notch to what Atlanta certainly couldn't match. And the Sixers can't for a full 48 so far.
1: Jalen Brunson has established himself as the unquestioned go-to guy for this team. He shows it time and time again. But a player who's been much maligned at times has been Mikal Bridges, scored 23 in Game 3. His defense has been a constant in both rounds. Can you speak to his significance in this six-game run?
19: Well, first of all, I think he loves playing in the second round because you remember last year in the first two games in Boston, he came up with two of the biggest defensive plays you can think of
1: right.
19: to steal two games in Boston and flip that series. And he played well offensively. So there's something about the second round. There's also something about the Sixers for him. He's from Philly. They drafted him and traded him on draft night. And he likes to play against them, especially in the playoffs. So it's a different level. But I do think there's something to be said about him when the Knicks are playing a little bit with more pace, and that's what their offense has become. Not necessarily fast break pace, although he's great on that. It's more just pace and tempo, ball movement, and a lot less, you mentioned Brunson, a lot less of focusing just on Brunson creating and more on the ball moving around. That's where he thrives. And when he's feeling good offensively, he's also an excellent defender. We forget. The Knicks traded for him
1: yep.
19: and all those draft picks
1: yep.
19: that everybody talks about because of the defense that he brings, not just the offense.
1: They've out-rebounded the Sixers in all three games, 49-33 in Game 3, where the second-chance points were significant. How have they had that as such a major advantage in this series?
19: I'll give you two reasons. The first reason is heart, and I don't mean in their chest. I mean Josh Hart. Which is, I guess you could also say in your chest
1: yes,
19: because
1: exactly.
19: his energy level's off the charts. He's so good at getting the long reach.

0: rebounds and 50-50 balls. He gets after it. He reads the rebounds really well. For a guy his size, he's pound for pound one of the best rebounders in the NBA because of it. The other reason is Karl-Anthony Towns. You saw in the second half, especially in that fourth quarter, Towns got every rebound possible in that run the Knicks broke the game open with. Nick Nurse was lamenting that. He was said rebounds at the five. What he meant was the center position, Karl-Anthony Towns. Karl-Anthony Towns was number two in the league in rebounding. So the Knicks have two guys that are monster rebounders, not to mention, of course, Mitchell Robinson when he's out there, the extra possessions he gets you. So their personnel is built for this. That's why they were one of the best rebounding teams in the NBA all season.
1: Alan, this Knicks team has guys, like other teams, has guys banged up but never make excuses about injuries. It seems like it's been a theme in this postseason about complaining about the officiating. You never hear that through the Knicks. They just play through it all. How much does the personality of this team remind you of a throwback to the way the NBA was played in the 90s?
0: You know, it's funny you say that, because it especially game two, where the whistles early were going against the Knicks, the Garden crowd was moaning and groaning. And I have seen this group, this core in the past, get rattled and get frustrated by whistles and spend too much time focusing on the officials. It is something that they for years have talked about having to break this. They had to get away from it. It's another example. You talk about old school. How often do you see a core group stay together this long and go through the wars then learn from the losing? That's kind of what we saw. And so them not getting rattled in game two, playing through it, and all the stuff that Embiid's doing, which is embarrassing to the NBA, absolutely embarrassing how he's playing.
1: Well said.
0: And the things that he does out on the floor, but the Knicks don't even react to it. And that shows you a maturity of the group that it's been together. And yes, that does make you feel like an old school kind of feel, an older vet team that knows that we got to play through this. That's the playoffs. This stuff happens. We just have to stay right and keep our heads in it, and eventually it'll turn our way. And in the last two games, that's exactly what's happened.
1: He's MSG Knicks analyst, 880 ESPN Radio, New York host Alan Hahn. Alan, we appreciate the insight.
0: Glad to be with you guys.
1: 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The last NBA head coach to win a playoff series after losing game one by 30-plus points, Nick Nurse. Sixers lost that game to Boston. They were down 3-1, won that series in seven. Nurse's Raptors were down 0-3 to the Sixers in the first round of 2022. Won games 4 and 5 of that series before losing in six. The Philadelphia head coach with our PJ Carlissimo and Mark Kestisher.
2: Jim, thank you very much. Coach, obviously a tough spot. You've been through it as a head coach, as an assistant coach. From your perspective, how do you best approach from the team and the game an 0-3 hole?
3: Yeah, I mean, you really just got to forget about all of that. I mean, my thing is we got to play better is the message. And, like, here's some of the problems. Here's what we think are the solutions. You know, we haven't had a ton of time together with this group, so it's a chance for us to improve and play better. And you can't really think about all the 3-0 and nobody's ever done it, or 3-1 and, you know, all this kind of stuff. You just got to get one. I mean, you get one and it's 3-1. We've been there before on that. So you just got to just play, man. I just want them to play for each other, that we improve and play better.
4: Not that they're not playing well in almost every area, but it was the first time they got to the free throw line. You've been really kind of controlling that. You all foul too much, or your guys' defense broke down, or what was the cause?
3: Yeah, I mean, I think that there was enough silly ones, Coach. Like, I think they scored 11 points with less than 3 seconds on the shot clock in the game, and two of those at least were fouls. So you certainly can't bail them out there. You know, I thought there was a bunch of, you know, it's the playoffs, and there's all kinds of off the ball, all this, you know, wild stuff going on. And I think it was a little bit unfortunate, but there was a couple. You know, we certainly don't want to give Brunson 9 free throws.
4: I know you'd like to get both. If you had a pick, or more offense from Joel, or more threes, some threes to go down. The good looks you're getting for some of those threes to go down would really make a difference on the offensive end.
3: It's kind of hard. I know I talked to you guys in the last series about this. I think our offense generation and our shot creation is it doesn't look much better than this. You know, I just, it just doesn't. That the kickouts and how open they are and stuff like that. So, I mean, you know, that's my message is you guys are doing a great job. Maybe even a little bit more. Like let's continue to improve that, but just keep stepping in and firing and hopefully they go down. I think that'll give us a boost in transition, defense, rebounding, all that stuff. Yeah.
2: With Nick Nurse, head coach of the 76ers before game four, that's kind of what Tyrese Maxey had said too. Like he liked the looks they got. They just didn't go down. They've been aggressive with Tyrese. How does he get through all that today?
3: He had a pretty efficient game the other night and still did it, you know, a decent job of getting things. I mean, his shot attempts were down, but they're doubling him a lot. And, you know, you just got to make the right play. You know, I'm still going to encourage him to shoot more in transition. He did turn down, you know, a handful of threes that he normally would take. But, you know, if he's feeling it or if he's not feeling it, I'm going to trust him, right? But I'm certainly going to encourage him to continue to fire, but to try to generate a little bit more in transition before they can get the double teams and that stuff set up.
1: Yeah, here's what you got going on. His top two players need to kind of step up a little bit. Tyrese Maxey averaged almost 30 a game in that first-round series against the Knicks in 24, averaging under 19 a game in this series. Joel Embiid, 19.6 rebounds, 4 assists in the losses this postseason, 29-9-7 in the wins. Step up your game. And that reminds us, don't forget to log on to at NBA on ESPN Radio on X to vote in the AutoZone In the Zone poll question. Who is going to get in the zone for today's matchup? Maxey, Embiid, Jalen Brunson, Karl-Anthony Towns, your choices in the zone brought to you by AutoZone. 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From down 2-1 in the Hawks series to 6 straight dominant wins, 155 plus minus in the points area in those half dozen games as well. Ian Begley on the tremendous turnaround for New York.
5: It's just remarkable the way that they've kind of turned things around here. Just playing at a high level, both sides of the floor, just executing regardless of whatever their opponent, be it Atlanta or Philadelphia, throws at them, and this is, they're playing their best basketball at the right time of year. And they say they still have room to grow, things to improve on. So just the fact that they're at their apex right now, exactly when you want to be playing your best basketball, it seems like they have a good pathway here to get, again, to the NBA Finals, and then you figure out what happens there.
1: I'd say the NBA playoffs on ESPN Radio presented by Gusto. 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We know the numbers. The Sixers are facing down 0-3. The Knicks go for the sweep today for the call of Game 4. Let's send you to Philadelphia with our team of P.J. 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
6: Jim, thank you very much. We welcome everybody about 100 miles south of Madison Square Garden, but I'd say many Knicks fans who usually go to MSG have made their way here to Philadelphia. There was a big contingent of blue and orange in the building Friday night, and I feel like there's even a bigger contingent of them this afternoon. As Jim mentioned, the Knicks have a chance to sweep. Sixers trying to extend the series to Tuesday back at Madison Square Garden. But PJ, the Knicks have been impressive since being down 2-1 against Atlanta. They finished off the Hawks with a flourish. They had a tremendous game one victory, and they closed games two and game three to take this 3-0 lead.
7: Yeah, they're playing as well as anybody in the playoffs right now. I think they've been the best in the East, and OKC so far dominating in the West. But they're playing both ends of the floor. Injuries do not seem to have mattered, and they would do very well to close this out right now. You do not need to prolong a series. Rest is a very valuable commodity come playoff time.
6: OG Anunoby's going to miss his second straight game with the hamstring. They are up 3-0, so they have a little cushion there. But Mikal Bridges, when Anunoby goes out, you lose a little bit of defense. Bridges has been tremendous both sides of the ball, especially against Tyrese Maxey.
7: And Mikal Bridges loves playing in this building, as does his two Villanova former teammates, Jalen Brunson and Josh Hart. And his defense has been exceptional. Tyrese Maxey's not making his threes, so that allows the Knicks to really sag, and it makes it very, very difficult for him. You don't want to give Mikal Bridges a little bit of an extra benefit because he's already an elite defender.
6: Well, as we get set for the Knicks trying for a sweep and the Sixers trying to keep their season from closing, let's get PJ's game plan. It's brought to you by SoFi. Need a game plan? Go with SoFi. Get your money right.
7: Well, Nick Nurse's Sixers need a lot more of everything, but specifically more Tyrese Maxey, more Joel Embiid, and they need to make some threes. They've had good looks. They've not put him in. Secondly, they've got to defend without fouling. That was a problem for them in game three. They got to keep the Knicks off the free throw line. Mike Brown's team, where they got in a little bit of trouble late, turnovers. If they take good care of the ball and don't give Philadelphia some of those easy points off turnovers, that would go a long way toward ending this series. Philadelphia's really struggling to put the ball in the basket. Lastly, they need to match or exceed the desperation level that I'm assuming the Philadelphia 76ers are going to bring this afternoon.
6: And they're going to need more than just that 2-9-0 runs like they had the other night. We've already seen that story. We'll see if they can get some consistency, they being the Philadelphia 76ers, here this afternoon. Let's give you the starting lineups for game number four, the visiting New York Knicks. Same backcourt, Jalen Brunson averaging 34 points per game in his 9 career playoff games against the 76ers, 30-plus in 6 of the last 7. Miles McBride will make the start in place of OG Anunoby for the second consecutive game. Frontline will be Josh Hart and Mikal Bridges. And offensively, Bridges, first 5 games of the postseason, averaged 7 points a game. Last 4, he has averaged over 20. Karl Anthony Towns will be in the middle. For the Philadelphia 76ers, Tyrese Maxey, VJ Edgecombe, the rookie. Maxey averaged 28 points per game during the regular year. In this series, been limited to less than 19 points per game. Kelly Oubre and Paul George up front. Oubre in the series, almost an 18 points per game score. And we'll see what Joel Embiid can give the 76ers, averaging 16-5 in the games he's played in this series. He will be in the middle tonight. Philadelphia wearing the white uniforms once again with the blue trim. The Sixers in the blue unis with the orange numerals. Tyrese Maxey's mom came out to ring the Philadelphia bell that they roll on to center court before the game. And like Friday night, PJ, a lot of empty seats here at the start. There was a Phillies game going across the street, so I'm sure there's some traffic out there and a ton of Knicks fans in the building.
7: Yeah, Kesty, as you mentioned, though, unbelievably, Philadelphia has lost 7 straight home games to the New York Knicks in the playoffs, counting playoff games.
6: Our officials for this game 4, John Goebel, Sean Wright, Nick Bookert, and if they need help from Secaucus, John's little brother, Jason.
7: John's brother's there, and Andy Nagy's our alternate.
6: Here we go. The center jump is controlled by the 76ers. They will go from right to left as we watch it. Game 4 with the Knicks leading 3-0. Oubre across the top, pass to Embiid. Quickly, Karl Anthony Towns picks him up in the mid-post. Back to the basket, pass out Edgecombe. Quick pass to Maxey, drives the baseline, goes to the left hand and sticks it in.
7: Nice patience by the Sixers, double-teamed Embiid. They kicked it to the weak side.
6: First attack for the Knicks. Jalen Brunson, the ball handler, quickly gets it to Karl Anthony Towns, who works from the top of the arc. Wheels, finds Bridges right corner, drives Oubre into the paint to the restricted area, cut off there, turns on him, puts it off the glass and in.
7: Again, good patience.
6: He looks like a guy with so much more competitive juice here of late.
7: Without question.
6: Maxey will pass across to Edgecombe. He'll take the 3 from the right. No good. Towns the rebound.
7: Good look. They need their threes to drop, the Philadelphia 76ers.
6: Edgecombe shooting just 31% from 3 in the postseason. As Cat drives, kicks it out to Bridges. Now he'll drive to the right. He's stopped by Maxey. 10 to shoot, outside to Hart. Pass to Brunson, right wing. Shot clock ticking down to 5. Bounces it to Hart. Spins on the 3-point line and gets fouled by Paul George, who thought he had backed away enough before Hart got knocked to the deck.
7: Yeah, but he made a mistake leaving his feet. The shot clock was on Josh Hart's back, and Josh Hart's been struggling from 3 in the playoffs. Paul George got to stay on his feet.
6: Paul George staring straight up at the Jumbotron to watch the replay of that foul as Brunson with a fresh 14 seconds to inbound. Here's Brunson off the inbound, drills a 3-pointer from the left, and the Knicks have a 5-2 lead.
7: It feels like he's shooting 90%, but he's only shooting 49%.
6: Feels Jalen like at Brunson. The most important times, he always seems to hit. Here's George missing a three, again short as he was much of the second and third and fourth quarters the other night. Brunson gets deep, finds Hart at the top, now to Karl-Anthony Towns. Puts it on the deck against George, backs him down free throw line, dotted line, pass to the baseline, Bridges. 10 to shoot, Bridges circles into the paint and gets bumped as he tries to get through. And that's going to be on Joel Embiid, his first personal foul. The numbers showing that as Embiid is the primary defender, has struggled in the games that he's played. Nick's shooting 55% against him.
7: Well, there's no question he doesn't have the movement that we're used to seeing. He's a very agile big man when he's healthy, but that's been a long time since then, Dusty.
6: Karl-Anthony Towns took the inbounds. Looked like he might have picked up the pivot foot. No call. Gives it to Bridges. Comes to the left. Gets to the free throw line. Fading jumper's a miss. Rebounded by Oubre. 2 minutes in, 5-2. Knicks lead the Sixers. Maxey in a double team drive. Floater is up and good for Tyrese Maxey.
7: Tyrese Maxey, I like the fact that he's gone to the basket twice already. Make a couple inside, then let's get that three-point shot going.
6: Yeah, you heard Nick Nurse with us pregame. He needs him to be more aggressive this afternoon. He's got 4 points. Philly's four. They're down one. Hart behind the screen. Shoots the three. Good! Josh Hart with the triple.
7: Josh Hart was barely over 20% before that shot. Now makes him 8 for 35 in the playoffs from three.
6: Hart and Brunson each with a three, 8-4 in favor of New York. Oubre takes the pass, shoots a three, bricks that one. Edgecombe was there to get it, went up and got blocked by Towns. Brunson has it. He'll try a three under heavy duress. Missed it, didn't touch anything. Maxey caught it under the basket. Drives quickly front court. He's going to pull from three in transition. Missed it. Tapped by Edgecombe. They'll say the Knicks will get the last tap out of bounds to Philadelphia.
7: That's exactly the three that Nick Nurse talked to us about when it came down to four. Tyrese Maxey, no one picking him up. It's a very comfortable three. And unfortunately, so far, in this series, Tyrese Maxey is not making his three-point shot.
6: Inbound Embiid, back to Maxey, catch and shoot three, front rim no, rebound Hart.
7: 2 for 14 in this series.
6: Long court pass intended for Bridges down low, and Maxey caught from behind, had to commit the personal. That's his first. Maxey clearly has the green light, as we heard from Nick Nurse. Not to take every shot, but don't hesitate.
7: I hate to say it, but I think he's got the green light from New York also. They wanted to see him shoot the ball the way he did all year, and especially against Boston, before they're going to come out and play him a little tighter.
6: Inbound to Brunson, 8-4 Knicks. Puts it on the deck, drives George, puts it up. A tough shot off the iron, falls off the backside. Kelly Oubre rebounds. 8.5 minutes to go and counting. First quarter, Philly down four. Lob to Embiid, drives baseline, sends it corner, Edgecombe, three up, no good, rebounded by Deuce McBride.
7: 0 for 6, Kesty, excuse me.
6: Quick outlet up ahead, Deuce for three, hits that one. The Knicks have hit three triples early for a 7-point lead.
7: Deuce is a guy who's been struggling in this series from the three.
6: Embiid, free throw line, jumper's good, that's his bread and butter. And as you pointed out, 0 for 6 from 3 and 3 makes from 2.
7: 3 for 4 downtown, 0 for 6 from 3. What does that tell you?
6: Yeah, Knicks going to have the lead, and they do. 11 to 6 New York, under 8 minutes to go first quarter. Karl-Anthony Towns holding on the left, pass to Deuce. Three-pointers good. The Knicks red hot to start game 4 from distance.
7: And Deuce McBride came in this series 4 for 14 from 3. He hasn't hit the rim on either of his threes.
6: Joel Embiid from the mid-post tried to get a foul, and he lost the ball as he turned. No whistle. Brunson's got it down floor. Deuce McBride, another three, another make. Deuce McBride couldn't buy a three, as PJ mentioned, and it's been all net for Deuce McBride, getting the start today three times.
7: 4 for 14 was the Deuce. Got to change his nickname from Deuce to three. Right now, he is cooking.
6: And Nick Nurse is red hot talking to any official who'll listen. 7:29 to go first quarter. Knicks off to a blistering start. 17-6 over Philadelphia. 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
1: Jim Basquiat in studio again. First time in the new lottery system. The team with the worst record in the NBA won the lottery. That team, the Washington Wizards. Last time the Wiz won the first overall pick was 2010. That selection was John Wall. Picking two this year, the Utah Jazz, followed by the Memphis Grizzlies and Chicago Bulls. That is your first four. Meantime, the Deuce is on the loose. McBride, three early threes as New York up 17-6 with 7:29 to go in the opening quarter. Let's go back to PJ Carlesimo and Mark Kestisher.
6: Right, Jim, the draft isn't an exact science. Deuce McBride was drafted 36th by Oklahoma City 5 years ago. Draft night trade to the Knicks, and you got a new nickname for that Knickerbocker.
7: Deuce is now Trey. The last 50 seconds of this game, he's got 9 points. And I'll tell you what, the net is not even moving when he's knocking it through. 5 for 6, the New York Knicks from the three-point line to start. Sixers can't buy one. They're 0 for 6. Meantime, they're 3 for 4 inside the line. Tyrese Maxey's gone to the basket twice, and Joel hit a short jump shot. I mean, the message to me is you got to go inside a little bit right now if you're Philadelphia.
6: And Nick Nurse and assistant Brian Gates were upset because of the non-call against Joel Embiid.
7: And they were correct. Joel Embiid was fouled by Josh Hart. There was no call.
6: Down 11 early, down 3 games to none out of the timeout. Embiid up high, goes to Oubre, does not take the three, drives in from the right, gets close, puts up the shot, missed it, and rebounded by Towns. Outlet McBride, his last 3 shots, all threes. He thought about wheeling for another. Edgecombe defends. Now the pass to Brunson, back to Deuce, wide open three. Straight three-pointers for Deuce McBride.
7: Kesty, we were as close to Deuce as any Philadelphia 76er. He could not have been more wide open.
6: Here's Maxey forcing one up. Missed it. Rebound Oubre, and a goaltend on his shot up. Count the two for Oubre. Deuce McBride in the series, PJ, coming in. 4 for 14 from three. He is 4 for 4 here to start game four.
7: Kelly Oubre's coming off a 22-point career playoff high in game three.
6: 20-8 New York. Brunson wheels, connects on a fading 12-footer. The Knicks red hot, 8 of 11 to open game four. The backcourt of Brunson and McBride have teamed up for 17 of the 22 points. Embiid's going to light up a three from the left, and he's going to hit. Joel Embiid hadn't hit a three-pointer the whole series.
7: Go figure it. He took a page from Deuce McBride. If Deuce is not going down, I might as well shoot him.
6: Carl Anthony Towns says, I'm going to get in the act. And he hits a three. The Knicks big man answers, the Sixer big man. 25-11 in favor of the Knicks. We're under halfway to go in this first quarter. Embiid handoff. Oubre goes to the left, attacks Towns, puts it off the glass, and it goes down for Kelly Oubre.
7: If impressive offense right now from both teams, but unfortunately, Philadelphia's spotting the Knicks' three-point shooting.
6: Knicks are 7 of 8 from three-point land. Deuce McBride, the man who has it now, is 4 for 4. Gives it up to Towns, free throw line, takes a big step in the lane and drops it in. Embiid ended up on the deck. Knicks having their way with Philly early.
7: Carl Anthony Towns doesn't like a direct route. He likes to go through people to get to the rim.
6: 27-13 Knicks. Embiid to George on the right. Now Edgecombe from the right corner. Drives down in line. Floats it up. Missed it short. And Towns aggressively gets the rebound. Up ahead Brunson. 5 minutes to go in the first. All Knicks to start game three. Brunson gives it to Towns. Palming with a right hand. Fires for Bridges. Slapped away. But tapped by Bridges into the corner to Hart. 9 to shoot. Up top the red hot. Deuce McBride twitches once, twitches twice, drives, poked away, 3 to shoot, gets it back, top of the arc, gives it up to Hart with half a second, and that shot, no, it did not get off in time, tried a 3. Good defense by Paul George.
7: Yeah, it was, but I tell you, the last possession, the rookie, V.J. Edgecombe, did a nice job driving the ball. He got right in the area, really top of the restricted area. I mean, like a 4-foot shot, and he just short-armed it. V.J.'s off to an 0-for-4 start.
6: 27-13, Knicks leading here in Philadelphia. 4:45 to go, first quarter. Josh Hart heads to the bench. Going to go double big here as Mitchell Robinson checks in for New York. Inbound to Oubre. Oubre dribbles to the left, picked up by the shortest Knick, Jalen Brunson. Now up top, Embiid, 12 to shoot. Right side, Edgecombe behind the arc, dribbles inside the arc, gives to Embiid to light another 3 and hit another 3 from the left.
7: Go figure, he was 0-for-6 in the first 3 games. Make your first 2.
6: They need some points. They just got 2 threes. Here is Towns feeding Robinson. Nice block by Maxey. Towns had it, went up. Edgecombe got the block. Knicks keep it, though, off those deflections. Brunson has it on the right. 7 to shoot. Contested 3 on its way and good. Knicks have hit 8 of their first 9 three-point attempts here in game 4.
7: Get your first 2 shots blocked in a possession. Just kick it out. Make it 3.
6: 30 to 16 New York. Here's Maxey using his speed, driving hard and puts it off the glass and in. Carl Anthony Towns ended up on the deck. Looked like he had some pain before he got back up.
7: Yeah, he seems okay. He's always very expressive, maybe limping a tiny bit.
6: 3:40 to go, first quarter. Cat with it on the Sixers logo. Drives to his right, now inside the three-point line. Dishes last minute, and Robinson right there to stuff it. There was one defender down low, and Towns drew him up.
7: Yeah, exactly. Joel Embiid came over to play Cat, and he just laid it right in Mitchell Robinson's hands.
6: 32-18 New York. 3:19 to go, first quarter. Paul George with the ball up high. Dribbles to his right. Gives to Embiid. Free throw line. Passes out to Maxey. 3 on its way. Front rim and backboard. No. Robinson tipped and Bridges has the rebound.
7: Tyrese shaking his head. He's still struggling from 3. Paul George not as hot as he was 2 days ago, Kesty.
6: Towns thought about a 3. Trying to get by Paul George with 2:56 to go in the first. Now to Brunson. Up high. Robinson sets the screen. Frees Brunson for 3. Hits another one. 9 of 10 from three-point land for the Knicks here in the first quarter.
7: Mr. Madani, our producer, better start looking at the record book. 9 for 10 sounds pretty good.
6: Wow. Timeout on the floor. Brunson and McBride, 23 combined points. They've got 7 of the 9 three-pointers, and now some concern for Carl Anthony Towns as he limps a bit back toward the Knicks bench.
7: Yeah, for sure he's not moving well, and he's surrounded by 3 of his teammates, but that's about the only thing that hasn't gone right for the Knicks so far.
6: Timeout. Sixers using 2 timeouts here in the first quarter. They trail the Knicks 35-18 in a potential closeout game with 2:42 to go first quarter. This is the NBA playoffs on ESPN Radio and the ESPN app presented by Gusto.
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0: Pointers by the Knicks thus far, most in any playoff quarter in the play-by-play era that goes back 30 years.
1: Well, how could it be more? 9 for 10.
0: There's no way.
1: They're not even touching the rim. But Karl Anthony Towns, we're watching the replay from our buddies at ABC ESPN. He jumped to try and block Tyrese Maxey's shot as Kelly Oubre takes it to the rim again for two more points. But Karl Anthony Towns got knocked off balance. He bumped into Deuce McBride when he was in the air, like kind of like undercut him, and he landed hard on his right hip.
0: Keep an eye on Towns, who's on the bench. Brunson with it. Knicks a 15-point lead. 2:15 to play first quarter. By the way, the NBA record for three-pointers in a playoff quarter is 11 by Cleveland last year. Knicks have 9. Here's a three from the left, a rare miss. That was Clarkson, and a whistle, and a foul is called. So even when they miss, they'll get a chance to earn it at the free throw line.
1: Yeah, it won't go down as a miss. I tell you, that's a foul you don't mind. When the other team is 9 for 10, and you can test the next one, you say it's okay. I'd rather let him make three free throws then see another one swish through.
0: Justin Edwards, who had checked into the game for Philadelphia, committed the foul. First free throw, Clarkson good. Andre Drummond and Quentin Grimes also entering the Philadelphia lineup. Landry Shamet came in before that timeout as well, and he was one of the X factors in the game 3 win here on Friday night.
1: Landry Shamet was excellent off the bench for Mike Brown. He set the table. He had 15 points, 3 boards. Just did an excellent job. Led the Knick bench to a 29-11 shellacking of the Philadelphia bench.
0: Jordan Clarkson's third free throw, front rim and off. No good. Makes 2 out of the 3. Knicks with a 17-point lead, their largest here in the first quarter, 37-20.
1: You don't usually call fouling a three-point shooter a good play, but that was a good play. They only got 2.
0: That's
1: that
0: a three-point efficient. 1:50 to go in the quarter. Maxey spins, high off the window shot, no good. Contested rebound, loose ball foul in New York as Andre Drummond had position. That's only the first
2: foul in the last 2 minutes.
0: In the last 2 minutes against Philly, and or against the Knicks, rather.
1: And the first of the quarter. We talked to Nick Nurse about what they had to do, defend without fouling. I would say the Knicks have done a pretty good job so far. Their first foul.
0: Knicks have hit all their open look threes. Sixers haven't made any open look threes. Here's Maxey floating again, got contact, and will get to the line as his shot is no good. Ultra aggressive, maybe get himself going with some free throws here.
1: Well, they go 10 minutes without fouling, and then they can make 2 fouls in about 10 seconds, the New York Knicks.
0: Tyrese Maxey going to the line. Foul is on Landry Shamet, his first. First of 2 is good. You can hear all the Knicks fans booing.
1: I was just going to say, Kesty, do you think it's fair to say that Tyrese Maxey hasn't been booed too many times in this building when he's shooting free throws?
0: Well, this weekend it's been Madison Square Garden South here in Philadelphia, even more so tonight. You hear the pronounced boos. Missed the free throw, but Drummond able to clean it up. And Josh Hart down on the floor grabbing at his left ankle right now. He gets up. There's a little hitch in his step as he gets into the front court. 37-23 Knicks, 90 seconds to go first quarter. Brunson uses the screen, dribbles to the left, finds Shamet up top, 5 to shoot. Landry with it, goes to his right, stops, gets Maxey away from him enough to take a 3 and hit it. 10 threes in the first quarter for the Knicks here in game 4.
1: 10 for 11. 91% from the three-point line.
0: And a 40-point first quarter. We still have 60 seconds to go in it. Edwards' 3 missed it, but flying in, Drummond tried to grab it and put it over his head and in, couldn't. Hart the other way. 55 seconds to go in the first. Clarkson to Shamet. 3 on its way and good. Knicks have tied an NBA record. 11 points in a playoff quarter, and they're up 20 here in game 4.
1: 11 three-point field goals.
0: 46 seconds to go on that Philadelphia drive, and a block foul inside against Deuce McBride.
1: You know, Castillo, we often say you can make statistics say whatever you want him to say. This one's pretty straightforward. Philadelphia's 2 for 10. That's 20% from the three-point line. The New York Knicks are 11 for 12, 92%.
0: The turnaround for the Knicks as Maxey hits the first of 2. Since game 3, first round against Atlanta, you've seen all the numbers. The last six games, they've won by 26 points per game. They've dominated the paint, 18 paint points per game. And the defense has been superlative. They're allowing 99.6 in the postseason as Maxey misses the second free throw. This is the right time to motor in as the Knicks are trying to get to the conference finals back-to-back years. Hard with it, baseline left, backing down Maxey, now dribbles up to the free throw line, turn, shot no good, Wild Drummond with the rebound.
1: That was a two-for-one there by Josh Hart, ensuring they're going to get the last shot of the quarter, the New York Knicks.
0: 20 seconds to go in the first, about 6 seconds difference on the shot clock, 43-24 New York.
1: The Knicks are going to take a three to last possession of this quarter, Kesty.
0: It's been good for them so far. Maxey nearly went down with the dribble, now drives into the lane, lost the handle, loose, and it trickles out of bounds off the body of Philadelphia. Everything going wrong for Philly, down 0-3 here in quarter one.
1: 6.3 seconds on the clock. Sixers do not have a foul to give.
2: There's
1: getting B.J. Edgecombe on the floor for Quentin Grimes, and Kevin Johnson, the longtime Philly trainer, standing in front of Quentin Grimes. Something must have happened that I didn't see.
0: 6 seconds to go here in the first. Knicks are 11 of 12 from three-point land. Five different players have three-pointers. Final shot of the quarter with two. Shamet, topside three. No! A rare miss for the Knicks, who had 11 of their first 12. But they will take a 19-point lead to the second quarter in a potential closeout here on the road.
1: There's not much you can say. You can't play more efficiently than the New York Knicks are playing. They're also defending well. Helped by the fact, Kesty, we've said it a number of times, the Sixers have had some good looks. They're just not putting the ball in the basket, combined with the fact that they're not defending the Knicks very well at all.
0: Knicks backcourt nearly outscored Philadelphia all by themselves. 12 for McBride, 11 for Brunson. Knicks 43, Sixers 24 after one. 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
7: Jim Basquel in studio. Another game four later on tonight. West semi, Spurs and Wolves. San Antonio up in that series 2-1. Victor Wembanyama coming off a 39-point, 15-rebound, 5-block game in that game three win for the Spurs. The Knicks, 68% from the field in the opening quarter, topped by 85% from beyond that arc, 11 of 12 from three. Up 43-24, start of the second quarter with P.J. Carlesimo and Mark Kestisher.
0: All right, Jim, thank you very much. And all the three-pointers, all the efficiency, the open looks have been the key. The Knicks have been hitting their open ones. Sixers have not. And a dominating first, BJ, for New York here in Game 4.
1: And just to rub salt in the wounds, as it was the other night, the New York bench fully participating. Landry Shamet's got six. Mitchell Robinson and Jordan Clarkson, in honor of their teammate, they have a deuce each. It's 10-2 bench points already in favor of the Knicks.
0: Knicks will bring it up to start the second quarter. Jose Alvarado gives Brunson a break to start period two. They get it over to Karl-Anthony Towns, beats the cutter, Clarkson down the lane and scores.
1: That's assist number six for Karl-Anthony Towns, not showing any of the after effects of that fall in the first quarter.
0: So last seven playoff games, he's had at least six assists. It took a ball 12 and a half minutes here as Paul George rockets a shot home, an 18-footer for Philly's first points of the second.
1: PG thinks it's the first quarter, so he's going good now.
0: He was dominating in quarter number one in game three. Three-pointer missed by Alvarado, by Hart, who wants to join the party. 45-26 New York. Justin Edwards drives the post, got fouled as he went up, got hit on the arm. Get a couple of free throws here. Just 50 seconds into quarter number two as Jordan Clarkson picks up his second. Set the floor for you here. We know that Justin Edwards at the free throw line. VJ Etchkum is in right now with Paul George, Kelly Oubre, and Joel Embiid.
1: Knicks did not commit a foul in the first 10 minutes of the game, and all of a sudden they've gotten a little sloppy now to end the first quarter and early second quarter with some fouls and sending Philadelphia. You really don't want to send Philadelphia to the free throw line when they are as ice cold as they are from the field.
0: I know you don't like early leads, but 19-point leads, not bad.
1: Three touchdown leads, I don't mind.
0: Yes, right across from Lincoln Financial Field, where we're used to some three touchdown leads.
1: Those 10-2 leads, 12-3 early on, they don't faze me at all if you're on the short end of those. But this is a pretty big hole to dig out of.
0: Free throws hit by Justin Edwards, 45-28, still a 17-point lead, New York. Karl-Anthony Towns left wing slings it high and through the hands of Hart. Not a great pass. Hart couldn't hang on. Hart's also dealing with that left thumb injury as well. Probably didn't help his cause there. Turnover,
1: he's
0: New York.
1: Always dealing with two or three different injuries.
0: Paul George a three. Good look from the right. Couldn't hit it. 2 for 11 Sixers here to open game four from deep. Shamet corner three. Rattles home. That's 12 three-point makes for the Knicks.
1: These are good looks. I mean, it's not like they're under duress taking these shots. They're very comfortable taking them. The New
0: Paul
1: York
0: George
1: Knicks
0: ruled to dribble off his foot and rocket it into the backcourt, over and back violation, Philly.
1: It's only the third turnover. It's not like Philly is turning the ball over. They're just not defending the Knicks in the half court, especially from the three-point line. And they're not shooting the ball very well themselves. They're 18%. 2 for 11 from the three-point line are the Philadelphia 76ers.
0: Inbound Knicks. Alvarado's got it. They give it to Towns. Cleared out right side against George. Pass to the top. Shamet, who's got three of the Knicks' 12 triples. Drives inside the arc. Falling away. Fadeaway. Not a great shot. Missed it. But the long rebound to Clarkson. Pass to Towns. Taps the heart.

0: agreed with you. 7 assists. Free throw good. 3-point play. Knicks fans loving it here in Philly. 51-28 lead. 23-point spread with a chance to close out the Sixers in a sweep. George has it at the top. Hart swiping at him defensively. Now he dribbles to his left. Euros down the lane. Throws it up off the iron and in for Paul George.
1: That was a tough shot. Going to his left, fading away toward the baseline. Paul George knocked it in over a much taller defender, Karl Anthony Towns.
0: Knicks still by 21. Alvarado bounces it to Towns, drives, finds the baseline cutter. Hart, who puts it up and rattles it home.
1: 8 assists for Karl Anthony Towns. Unbelievable.
0: He has been incredible the last 7 games. Edgecombe drives, gets deep and scores. Knicks 53, Sixers 32, 9:20 left in the half.
1: Maybe that gets the rookie going.
0: Here's Cat driving against Embiid. Passes behind his back to the corner. Shamet can't hit the three. Offensive rebound Hart. They reload Shamet on the left. Finds Clarkson dotted line. His jumper new. Rebounded by Embiid. I thought that was assist number 9 coming up.
1: I actually think the Knicks fans are aware of that as Quentin Grimes just misses a layup for the Sixers.
0: Pass Clarkson into the corner. Alvarado bumped by Grimes at 8:52 to go in the half. Knicks 53, Sixers 32. And this ultra-efficient offense being led by Karl Anthony Towns, who may have a 10-assist half in him.
1: Yeah, I really think that they were reacting not to a missed three, but the fact that Karl Anthony Towns has that many assists. I think they're following on their phones or paying attention somehow, but I do think they're aware of what Karl Anthony Towns is doing with his passing.
0: Knicks will inbound right side. Towns has it. Wheels, fires a three and connects. He's doing everything tonight. 8 assists, 2 triples, and he's got 8 points. 24-point Knick lead and a turnover. Maxi gets picked. On the other end, pass to Alvarado. Short hop catch. Corner three. New. Overcooked it. Knicks, though, get it. Outside. 3-pointer. Deuce McBride hits again. 5 for 5 for Deuce McBride. Timeout, Philly. The Knicks trying to run the Sixers right out of their own building.
1: Well, I hate to say it, but if I'm reading the body language of Nick Nurse right now, it's absolute exasperation. He knows he didn't want to use another timeout. He had no other option. He cannot believe how poorly his team is playing. They're now turning it over. We said at the end of the first quarter, at least they weren't turning the ball over. Now they are turning it over.
0: 3 timeouts called, all by the 76ers. Knicks 59, Philadelphia 32 with 8:26 to go in the second quarter. 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
5: Welcome back to Philadelphia, where it might as well be Madison Square Garden. The Knicks up 3-0. They have a 59-32 lead over the Philadelphia 76ers. 8:26 to go here in this second quarter. Mark Kestisher, PJ Carlissimo with you. Karl Anthony Towns has 8 first half assists. By the way, his career high is 11. You may get that in the half. If you're Nick Nurse, what are you telling your team right now?
6: I don't know what he's telling them. I'm sure he's talking a little bit about pride. He's got Dominic Barlow in the game right now. I mean, this was an elimination game. Mike Brown, when he talked to us before the game, he always normally an elimination game is the toughest game for you to get if you're that other team. But when you make every three you look at, it certainly is not a challenge. And for whatever reason in this series, this building has been a very, very bad building for the Philadelphia 76ers as Joel Embiid knocks down a left baseline jump shot, a deep two.
5: He's been the only guy who could hit. They're shooting 46%, but he's 4 for 4. 59-34, New York still in command.
6: I think every other shot they've made has been a layup. He's the only one that's made a shot outside of about 3 feet.
5: Bridges to Towns, baseline left, wheels, pitches it to Bridges, goes right baseline, jumper is short, flying in, Maxi rebounds. Well, we're not even midway through the second quarter. Philly's just got to put some offense together, get some stops. It's a huge hill to climb, but still plenty of time.
6: Plenty of time is correct.
5: Here is Maxi dribbling to his left, has nothing, finds Embiid trailing, drives in, unabated, right to the rim, floats it in, and comes up a bit hobbling.
6: Yeah, he looked like he wanted to jump up. Normally that would have been a dunk in the old days. I don't know what, he kind of misstepped, and he's up there, tries to block the shot.
5: The
6: good contest.
5: Shot. Yep, and that ball comes down, jump ball as Robinson, and it looked like Barlow that time got tied up down in the painted area.
6: Well, whatever Nick Nurse told him in the timeout, Philadelphia has played with more energy the last two possessions on both ends of the floor.
5: Towns will get a rest. Alvarado will get a rest. Brunson and Hart check back in. No stranger to this building where they won national championships with Villanova. And as PJ pointed out, the Knicks love this building. They've won 7 straight in this building, including postseason play. In fact, 11 of the last 14 times they played the Sixers here, the Knicks have won. One more win, it'll be a long 8-day rest until the conference finals. Here's Brunson off the tip, drives missed, offensive rebound, Mitchell Robinson. Kick it out, Brunson, left side three, no. Long rebound to Brunson himself, drives in, can't get closer. Outside Bridges for three, another Knicks miss, another long rebound. Barlow and Bridges go for it, and it goes out of bounds, last touch by Philly.
6: Wow.
5: Extra opportunities on these three-point misses, and Philly cannot get possession.
6: 7 offensive rebounds already for the Knicks.
5: 6:45 to go before halftime. Inbound Brunson drives, floats it up for Robinson, made the catch, tried to guide it, goes off the rim, an offensive rebound tip out. Knicks another chance, Hart driving, no. Ball knocked away from Robinson, and finally Philly's got it. And it's Maxi straight down the middle of the floor, finger rolls it up and in against 2 defenders.
6: Well, it took about an hour, but there was 5 missed field goals on that possession, and Philadelphia converts in transition.
5: They're down 21. Knicks with it. Bridges drives. Oh, too easy layup as he got down the right side to put it in.
6: And Barlow, that's a tough cover for him. I like Barlow, actually, defensively, but Kel Bridges had him on his left hip and just took it right to the basket.
5: 61-38 Knicks. 6 minutes to go in the half. 3-point try missed by Edgecombe, and a loose ball foul against Barlow, and slow to get up is Josh Hart, who has all kinds of ailments, as you point out. Kind of blinking his eye that time. Might have got a shot to the head. Dealing with the thumb injury, ankle, all parts, but somehow able to fight through it.
6: And I'll tell you, Josh Hart spends so much time getting knocked down and getting picking himself up. Neither the training staff nor the coaches even look concerned.
5: That's Josh. 61-38 Knicks. McBride off to a perfect start. Gives it up. 5:49 to go in the half. Bridges finds Robinson. A handoff to Bridges. No look corner. Hart. His three on its way. New and rebounded by B.J. Edgecombe.
6: Well, as hot as they were in the first quarter, the Knicks have really cooled off.
5: Maxey drives off the iron, no good. Rebound Knicks, and they got numbers here. 4-on-1. Hart, they'll spray it out. McBride, three. No, circles the rim, his first miss. But another offensive rebound. Bridges has it, doubled, fights through it, and scores. They're out-shooting them and out-toughing them on the glass as well.
6: Yes, they're shooting 52% from the field, the Knicks, and 61 from three. And on top of that, they have 8 offensive rebounds.
5: Bridges got a hand in, trying to steal it from Embiid. There was a tussle on the deck, and there was a foul, and Embiid looks the worse for wear on that one. Reached for his back and now is rolled over and will be helped up.
6: Like he was grabbed. Yeah, it is his back.
5: 5:06 to go in the half.
0: Kelly Oubre Jr. back in for the
5: sixth. Embiid got it. Bridges tapped it away. Embiid went right down quickly. And then as he was on the floor, Bridges kind of threw his arms down in a hurry to tie him up. It's a tied possession and a center jump coming. But Embiid also with the abdominal surgery, ankle, hip injuries. I think he gave everything he had left at the end of that Boston series.
6: He might be able to go back to Paris when he came back. He has really not been healthy since the Olympics.
5: If you have any chance to beat Bridges on the jump, even with the size advantage,
6: he's just going
5: to
6: go up on his toes and control it.
5: He did it. Billy got it. Here's Edgecombe driving through the paint, scoops it up, and puts it in, giving up the body. Knicks lead 63-49. Their lead cut to 23. As Brunson drives into the lane, high arcing teardrop won't go. Karl Anthony Towns, another offensive rebound and a tied possession as Edgecombe was able to tie up the cap. Free throw line jump coming to our right with 4:47 left in the half. Knicks 63, Philadelphia 40.
6: Knicks are just outworking them on the offensive glass, Pesky. That's way too many offensive rebounds already. Double-digit offensive rebounds. We still have almost 5 minutes left in the second quarter.
5: Well, the way the Knicks are shooting three-pointers in this period, they're 3-for-10 from three-point land. Philly just not able to take advantage with all those offensive rebounds. Off the inbound, Karl Anthony Towns has it up high, 5 to shoot, gives it up to Brunson. Brunson against Barlow, hop back three on its way, no, just kissed the rim.
6: Another good defensive possession for the Sixers.
5: Philly down 23, Edgecombe using his speed, bumps into Brunson, pulls up on a dime, missed the shot, tipped, count it, and one. Embiid got a hand to tip it in, and Joel with a chance for three.
6: All the Knicks want a replay. I don't know whether they thought it was offensive interference or Joel pushed off to get it, but three different Knicks immediately raised their hand, started twirling the finger.
5: I don't think there was a push off, but I do think you could argue if it was in the cylinder or not. He had position on Karl Anthony Towns, but count the bucket and one coming up.
6: Mike Brown not about to waste a challenge at this stage in the game.
5: The Sixers trailed by as many as 27. Right now they're down 21. Free throw good, down 20 on the three-point play. And for the first time, Mike Brown calls a timeout this afternoon.
6: It actually feels like they've made more progress than they've had. It's hard to believe they've only cut 7 points off the lead because they have been the more aggressive team, particularly since that last timeout that Nick Nurse called, imploring his team to step it up, and they've done just that.
5: Well, Joel Embiid trying and scrapping to keep Philadelphia alive. He's 6-for-6 for 15 points. Knicks 63, Philadelphia 43, and with 4:20 to go in the half, this is the NBA playoffs on ESPN Radio and the ESPN app presented by Gusto.
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15: Jim Basquiat in studio. It's game four for the Spurs and Wolves tonight from Target Center. Victor Wembanyama, fourth player ever in game three. 35-plus points, 15-plus rebounds, 5-plus blocks in a playoff game. Has 35 blocks through his first seven career playoff games.
16: I think we haven't done anything yet, but not even halfway of the work in this series. I think we showed some strength, you know, during this game. Some relentlessness, but we got to prove, we still got to prove to ourselves that we can sustain that.
15: Wemby and the Spurs 3-0 on the road this postseason, while the Wolves have won 8 of their last 10 at home in the postseason. 4:20 left in the opening half. Knicks up 20 at 63-43. Back to PJ Carlesimo and Mark Kestisher.
5: Jim, PJ and I looking forward to being in San Antonio for game 5 on Tuesday night. Right now, an 11-4 Philly run these last 4 minutes.
6: And you said going into that timeout, which Nick Nurse was forced to call at the 8:26 mark of the second quarter. Since then, the Knicks are 2-for-13. They have that many more field goal attempts. Philadelphia, meanwhile, 5-for-8. What they've done smart is they stopped taking threes. They're only 0-for-1 from three. Meantime, the Knicks 0-for-5 in that series. So four minutes and 6 seconds. Four very good minutes for the Philadelphia 76ers.
5: Yeah, Knicks will have it out of the timeout. They hit 11 of their first 12 threes. Since then, they've missed 12 of 15. Deuce McBride, who is 5 of 6 from three-point land. Front court, give to Brunson. 4:05 to go in the half, 10 to shoot. Jalen will find Karl-Anthony Towns. Backing down Paul George. Middle of the lane. Turns, restricted line, and an offensive foul.
17: Fouls on Karl-Anthony Towns,
5: who had knocked down Paul George, and Kat picks up his second foul.
6: Pretty good defense again by the 76ers. They're doing a good job. Since that timeout, the Knicks are not moving the ball quite as crisply as they did. Part of the good news is, though, Sixers are putting the ball in the basket, so the Knicks have to take it out and play against a set defense.
5: 20-point deficit for Philadelphia. Oubre against Brunson. Dotted line jumper. Got the whistle on the shot. No good. But two free throws coming with the clock stopped at 3:44 to go. And you mentioned, how many fouls did the Knicks have in the first quarter?
6: They had two, but they were in the last 2 minutes. Right. They went 10 minutes without committing a foul. Now all of a sudden, Philadelphia stopped settling for three-point shots, and they're attacking the rim more consistently. They're getting to the free throw line, and they're forcing the Knicks to take the ball out of bounds and play a little bit more against a set defense.
5: First free throw, front rim, no good by Kelly Oubre. Philadelphia's third miss from the free throw line, first in the quarter. Oubre had been 11-for-11 at the line in the series till that miss. Second one is on its way. Oh, they're going to take that one away. It hit the front rim, back rim, and as it came back, and it looked like it might go in.
6: I think it was going in. Andre Drummond got one of those big paws of his on the ball.
5: Might have just cost Philly a point there. 63-43. New York's lead remains at 20. 3:43 to go in the half.
6: Exactly what you want out of a trip to the free throw line, a miss and then an interference on the second shot.
5: Not when you're down 20 or any time. Here's Hart up top. Karl-Anthony Towns against Drummond. Two big steps. Passes out. Brunson corner three. Good. Jalen Brunson hits the triple. The Knicks now have 15 of them here in game four.
6: You can't believe he wasn't called to the free throw line because he got knocked on his backside.
5: 66-43. Pass down low and emphatic stuff for Andre Drummond on the dime for Paul George. Knicks get it quickly front court. Hand off to Hart. Finds Brunson in the right corner. Double covered up to Hart. Angle three on its way, and that's back-to-back triples. The Villanova gang getting at it here in Philly. Quickly down court, Oubre got the whistle, tried to up and under reverse it, couldn't get it. Knocked to the deck, and back to the line goes Philadelphia.
6: Well, I'll tell you what, Josh Hart and Jalen Brunson are really chirping at John Goble about that. I'm going back two possessions when Jalen Brunson hit that corner three and looked like he got fouled, got knocked to the ground, and there was no call. They're not moving on to the next play.
5: As Oubre goes to the line, the record for most three-pointers in an NBA playoff game, Oubre hits the first. The Knicks currently have 16 threes, and we're in the first half. The record is 25, the 2016 Cleveland Cavaliers and the 2023 Milwaukee Bucks both authored 25 triples. Well, PJ, you point out you don't want to fall in love with it because they fell out of love with hitting him for a long stretch here.
6: No, they did, but it's kind of an amazing stat. I don't know what it is. Goes under the headline of analytics. They've got 16 threes and 9 two-point field goals.
5: Yes.
6: So I think the analytics people are probably ecstatic. But
5: Oubre hits the second. And we have 17 two-pointers for Philly and 2 threes. So you're right, analytically, as they'll go Hacka.
6: I was
5: going
6: to say, we haven't seen Hacka Mitch, but then as soon as Mitchell Robinson entered into the game, here we go.
5: Drummond.
6: Not yet, because they're not in the bonus, are they? No, one more. You got to give one more foul.
5: Both teams have 4 fouls. First on Drummond.
6: I'm going to go out on a limb and say very shortly we're going to see foul number 5.
5: You can do it once. You might as well do it twice. They got 48 seconds to do it. It's 2:48 to go in the half. Brunson to inbound. Looking into Robinson. And there's the quick foul by Drummond, who takes 2 to get Mitch Robinson to the line. Maybe you're trying to switch momentum here, but you got a 20-point lead using up some fouls. 18-point lead.
6: I think it's a good play. I don't think there's any question. The fans that are booing are the New York fans.
5: He burned them on Friday night. Hit 4 out of 8. 50% a win if you're Mitchell Robinson, who is shooting at 36% in the playoffs. And it was below 30% before he hit 4 out of 8 on Friday in game 3. First one again, a line drive make. And MSG South rejoices.
6: Does it still work on Sunday?
5: The chicken deal? That's a good point, because Chick-fil-A's not open on Sunday. So I'm going to say no, but I could be wrong. What do I know? I think it's a second half promotion as well.
6: Oh, okay.
5: But I don't know if they do that on Sundays. As Robinson hit both, it wouldn't have mattered anyway. You might as well give the Knicks fans here chicken. Mitchell Robinson hits 2 free throws in a row. 71-47 New York. 2.5 to go. First half. Edgecombe catch and shoot 3. Missed out of the corner. Rebound New York. Here come the Knicks. Up ahead, Deuce McBride. McBride wheels. Defended by George. Looking to pass. Gives it to Brunson with 14 to shoot. Mitchell Robinson comes up high to set the screen. Brunson's going to drive down the lane into George. Goes to the left hand. No. Mitchell Robinson there to put it in. They're going to wave it off.
18: No basket.
5: John Goble, the lead official, must have been a foul before that tip-in attempt. No basket, the ruling from our lead official. Embiid picks up the foul. It'll be 2 free throws for Mitchell Robinson. So, in theory, that works out well for Philadelphia. In theory, because Robinson just hit 2.
6: I guess they pushed him on the way to the basket.
5: 3 fouls on Joel Embiid. I don't have the stats if Mitchell Robinson made 3 in a row this year, but it doesn't matter because he just missed that liner. He had a stretch earlier in the season where he had a good run.
18: And quite possibly could have hit three straight.
6: Duquette defined good run.
18: Three straight, two straight. He's been working hard on him. Just, boy, with a line drive, you don't give yourself a lot of room for error. You got to thread that needle. Missed the first, second one, no. Bricked it on the back iron, but guess what? It came right out to him.
6: Got his own rebound.
18: Didn't even move a muscle. Knicks with it, eight to shoot, 2:10 to go in the half. Jalen Brunson holding beyond the arc. Robinson sets the screen. Brunson pulls for three. No, brick to the left. Paul George has it.
19: 2 minutes.
18: 2 minutes to go in the half. Trailing by 24 are the Philadelphia 76ers down to their last loss of the year. Grimes catch and shoot three. That one's good for Philadelphia.
6: Quentin Grimes starting to come alive a little bit. He showed some signs in game three. He's been a real contributor for them. Not so much early in this series.
18: Only the third triple for Philly this afternoon. The Knicks have 16 of them here in the half, 11 in the first quarter. Bridges drives, fades against Embiid, shoots and scores. Indefensible there on that jumper from Mikal
6: Bridges. Wrong-footed him, just stopped on the left foot and stepped back. That was a very difficult shot.
18: 73 to 50, New York. Knicks lead it, 1:17 to go. They pull out the chair on Embiid, who made the catch, went to the deck. Robinson ended up not only getting the foul call, but had all of Embiid's weight land on him as well.
6: He landed right on him. I don't think it was Mitchell's intent to break the fall for Joel Embiid, but he did just that.
18: Yeah, it wasn't so much, you're right, pulling out the chair as Mitchell Robinson lost his footing. He was fronting initially, and then when he tried to pivot behind him, he lost his footing and he took down Embiid with it. We have 1:15 to go in the half. Both teams are over the foul limit. Joel Embiid leaning over at the waist. I think we have a blood timeout here.
6: Yeah, Kevin Johnson, the trainer, is working. I think that's Paul George. I can't see. He's turned sideways to us.
18: 1:15 to go in the half. And New York leading Philadelphia 73 to 50. Embiid will shoot two after the timeout. We know the Knicks are crushing Philadelphia from three-point land, but let's get to owning the paint. Brought to you by Sherwin-Williams. Capture moments in color with paint made to last in this series. And really, over this six-game winning streak in the postseason, the Knicks have also owned the paint.
6: Yeah, they really have. I mean, it's been so one-sided. It's interesting, too, because in the regular season, Philadelphia was ranked 16th in paint points. They're 13th, almost the bottom in the playoffs. And New York, who you know, they're such a good rebounding team, you think they would really be good, but they are, believe it or not, plus 58 points coming into this game, number one in the playoffs. They have been magnificent ambassadors for Sherwin-Williams.
18: The Knicks fans in Philadelphia booing Joel Embiid at the free throw line. First of two, good. Embiid's perfect tonight. 6 of 6 from the field, 2 of 2 from three. That's now 2 for 2 from the foul stripe. But the Sixers, who came back from down 3-1 against Boston in round one, find themselves in a hole that nobody's come out of an NBA playoff.
6: I keep feeling like they're really making progress. And I look up at the scoreboard and it's still 22 points.
18: Second free throw hits both. 73-52, Knicks by 21 with a minute 15 to go here in the first half. Jalen Brunson dribbles across the timeline, gives it to Bridges. High screen set by Ariel Hakpoti in the game first time. Pass to McBride. Back to Hakpoti. Tries to hand it off and does. McBride with it. Dribbles into the high post. Jumps in the air. Tried to get a shot. Couldn't as he tried to pass out a whistle and a foul against Tyrese Maxey, who picks up his second foul. And as we said, both teams are over the foul limit.
6: Max thought he was going to call an up and down without passing or shooting the ball. He was going to call a travel about McBride.
18: Nick Nurse stalking back to the bench, and they're taking a look at the iPad. Well, it's too late now because the free throws are underway to see if maybe he went up and down. But the free throw is made by Deuce McBride.
6: Max is standing next to Sean Wright, just shaking his head. This first half cannot get over soon enough for the Philadelphia 76ers.
18: And, of course, they couldn't review whether he went up and down. He could only review a foul, and he was fouled as McBride hits the free throws. Backcourt of the New York Knicks, 31 first half points.
6: Yes, they've got 75 points.
18: Wow. And another steal by the Knicks. Philly can't even initiate the offense. Brunson, McBride, corner three, wide open and straight down the well. Six triples in the first half for Deuce McBride.
6: 17 for the New York Knicks.
18: 78-52. 26-point lead. Embiid wheels, shot no, put his arms in the air before he even heard the whistle from Nick Booker, who called the foul against the Knicks. 36 seconds to go in the half. Huck Porty gets called for the foul, his first.
6: Knicks will have to go quickly if they want the 2-for-1, but they could do it. They're also on the verge of scoring 80 points, 8-0,
18: wow,
6: in the first half.
18: And a chance to close out. By the way, we told you 25 is the three-point playoff record. The first half, or any half, playoff record is 18. New York has 17 three-pointers thus far.
6: I would say that is in serious jeopardy of being tied in the next 36 seconds.
18: Embiid hits the first of two free throws. And unless Philadelphia can make an epic comeback, they've been down as many as 27. Knicks have a chance potentially to give themselves eight full rest days before the start of the Eastern Conference Finals if they can finish them off in a sweep.
6: Philly only needs three touchdowns and a field goal.
18: Long way to go. Didn't Orlando have a big lead on Detroit in game six?
6: Late.
18: In the first round?
6: Much later than this.
18: Yes. Free throws good by Embiid. 78-54 Knicks. 29 seconds to go in the half. Deuce McBride, 20 points working. Dribbling between the circles. Pass Huck Porty. One left-handed dribble. Looks to hand off. Does to Bridges. Six to shoot. Slings it over to Hart. His three. Good! Tying the NBA playoff record for threes and a half. That's 18 for the Knicks. 12 seconds to go in the half. 81-54 New York. Already up 3-0. Embiid swings it over to Grimes. Dribbles to his right. Takes the three and answers with 1.2 to go in the half.
6: Watch out. Watch out.
18: Inbound to Hart. Flings it up well short with a right hand. And what a first half. With a chance to sweep out the Sixers, 81 first half points and a 24-point lead over Philadelphia.
6: I mean, it looks like our stat monitors broke. They're shooting 50, 60, 70. 52% from the field, 62% from the three-point line, and a paltry 70% from the free throw line. Again, an unbelievable offensive avalanche from the New York Knicks, and not bad defense either. When you score 81 points, your opponent has a lot of possessions to do something with the ball.
18: Knicks hit 18 first half triples. They need one win to reach back-to-back Eastern Conference Finals, and at the half, Knicks 81, 76ers 57. Let's turn it over to Jim Baskwell in the studio with the AutoZone Halftime Report.
15: All right, Mark, thanks so much. The Knicks have 54 points in the opening half from beyond the arc versus 12 for the Philadelphia 76ers. They have 28 field goals in the first half, 10 from inside the three-point line, 18 from beyond that arc. 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AutoZone, something the Knicks have been in. Coming up next in the AutoZone Halftime Report, we'll look back at the NBA lottery where nobody beats the Wiz. 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
15: Jim Basswell back on the AutoZone, a halftime report where the Knicks are up on the Sixers, 81-57. Six of their 18 first-half threes by Deuce McBride, who's 6 of 7 from beyond that arc as the Knicks look for the sweep. Meantime, today brought the NBA draft lottery, and never in the new system had a team with the league's worst record won the lottery until today.
22: The fourth pick in the NBA draft goes to the Chicago Bulls. The third pick will be made by the Memphis Grizzlies. Picking second will be the Utah Jazz, and that means that the number one pick in the 2026 NBA draft goes to the Washington Wizards.
15: Indeed, Washington Wizards. Last time they picked first overall was 2010. That player was John Wall. The Wizards, Jazz, and Grizzlies front three. Jason Williams, Bobby Marks, and Jay Billis with Malika Andrews on Washington number one.
23: The Washington Wizards. Wow. Win the 2026 NBA draft lottery. Remember, they made a huge trade last season. They added Anthony Davis. They added Trae Young. And now they will have a number one pick to pair alongside their young core. Jay Will, you say wow.
24: Well, just the fact that all the stuff looming around Anthony Davis and them being there and then getting Trae Young, and you think about the likes of what A.J. DeBonta or Darren Peterson could be within that system, what a huge win for the Washington Wizards.
25: Can I say wow again?
24: Exactly.
25: Certainly they made the two trades at the deadline with Trae Young and Anthony Davis, and then you can add an impact player at number one. It changes the dynamics of your organization here.
23: This is the first team to win the lottery after finishing with the worst record under this current format. But as I said when I was walking around chatting with some of these players, ultimately, Jay, this today, yes, it's about teams and it's about their futures, but it's about where these young men are going to be stepping forward in the NBA.
26: Yeah, but there's still a lot of tough decisions to make, and it's not a no-brainer at number one. A.J. DeBonta and Darren Peterson, that's going to be a tough decision for Washington. And we have some years where you say it's a no-brainer. This is not. And you've got a number of difficult decisions that are going to be made throughout the top 10.
23: Yeah.
26: But the good news is that no matter where you fall in the top 10, you're going to get a really good player. This is a deep draft of star caliber talent.
15: And next year, keep this in mind, moving forward, the lottery changes format, flattens the odds, no more rewarding for tanking. Keep that in mind. Coming up next in the AutoZone Halftime Report, a look at Game 4, Spurs and Wolves, as we hear from Chris Finch. 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
10: McDaniel stepping into a right-wing three. That's no good. Rebound to Sell. No foul committed. And you can turn out the lights in the gym here tonight. The Spurs are headed home with a W and a 2-1 lead in this best-of-7 series as they hand the Minnesota Timberwolves their first home loss in these playoffs. And the Spurs improved to 3-0 on the road in the postseason.
15: As heard on WOAI, Wemby in that game 3 win, 39 points, 15 rebounds, 5 block shots. He has 35 blocks in 7 playoff games this postseason. So Chris Finch, how is he affecting his team's offense?
11: Well, he's an elite pick and roll defender. So, you know, he has the ability to shut down pick and roll nearly all by himself. And so you got to get to other concepts. You know, you got to be able to play the game different ways. Whenever you have a dominant shot blocker out there, there should be avenues to the rim. And we got to keep exploiting that.
15: Keep this in mind. San Antonio, they have a long playoff history, right? 22-7 when leading a best-of-7, 2-1. Minnesota, 0-4 when leading a best-of-7 or trailing 2-1, which is what they are right now. But they've won 8 of their last 10 on home court in this postseason. Coming up next on the AutoZone Halftime Report, the second half from Philadelphia with the Knicks up 24. 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
20: Bridges, six to shoot, slings it over to Hart. His three, good! Tying the NBA playoff record for threes and a half. That's 18 for the Knicks.
15: There you have it. The Knicks tied the record for threes in a quarter and a half. 11 and 18 in the opening half. Jim Baskel back on the AutoZone Halftime Report. 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
15: Staff in a 19-point half, 6 of 6 from the field, 2 of 2 from 3, 5 of 5 from the free throw line. Still Philadelphia minus 18 with him on the court as New York goes up 24 at the break. Start of the third quarter with our PJ Carlissimo and Mark Kestisher.
22: All right, Jim. Yeah, PJ was telling me if Quentin Grimes had not hit that three, they would have outscored from three-point land on their own.
23: Unbelievable. The Knicks, it's hard to imagine playing any better than they're playing right now. And we wouldn't have probably said before the game, he's actually been struggling a little bit. Did a nice job stepping into starting lineup, floor game, but not shooting it well. The Deuce McBride would be leading the way with 20 first-half points and 6 made threes.
22: That's right. He shot 42% against Atlanta, but he missed 10 of his 14 in this series. And then in the first half, he went to town. He hit his first 5. He goes 6 of 7 from 3, 20 points. His season high was 25 this year. His career high is 9 threes, but he really got this thing going, and then it started to catch fire. Three-pointers all up and down the Knicks roster.
23: I haven't even had a chance to brag other than on his passing on Karl Anthony Towns. He actually came in shooting 59% from the field and 50 from three. But how about for the playoffs? You know, you talk about 50-40-90. For the playoffs so far, Karl Anthony Towns, 9 games, 58% field goal, 46% three-point, 90% free throw. Unbelievable. The numbers the Knicks are putting up so far against Atlanta and Philadelphia are mind-boggling.
22: Meanwhile, if you're Nick Nurse, he implored his team a couple of times. He had to use 3 timeouts in the first half. Be interesting to see, what he said at halftime and if these guys can make some inroads here with 2 quarters to go in their season.
23: I thought they actually played well the last 8 minutes of the second quarter, and they barely cut into the lead.
22: Knicks will have the first attempt, and Karl Anthony Towns has another assist. Great high-low pass to Mikal Bridges for the bucket. 10 dimes for Karl Anthony Towns.
23: He's one short of his personal high, which is 11, I believe.
22: 11 is correct. Nick Nurse, they just had a shot of him on the bench as a three-pointer goes down for Paul George. Is that his first since the first quarter in Game 3?
23: Tell you what.
22: Nick Nurse just kind of leaned his head back in his chair in disbelief after that early Karl Anthony Towns deep pass for the easy deuce, and now Jalen Brunson gets fouled on his way to the basket.
0: That's his first.
22: Opening minute of play here in the third quarter. You mentioned Philly made some inroads, but defensively the Knicks have just torched them.
23: No, they have. And Paul George came in. He's made the most threes in the playoffs, both total number and per game so far in the playoffs.
22: Here's Brunson, bounce pass Hart, low box, cut off by Embiid, sends it outside. Hart went down. Here's Karl Anthony Towns missing a shot and fouled. Hart reaching for the top of his head. I think Embiid might have got a piece of him, but there was no whistle on that play. Instead, Brunson will go to the line at 11:04, and Hart has another boo-boo.
23: Josh Hart's had his left hand on top of his head for about 30 seconds, and his partner, Jalen Brunson, went over to talk to the assistant coach, so he said, no, you go in there, and he had to run in to fill in the second slot along the free throw line.
22: Paul George committed the foul. You mentioned the most three-pointers in the postseason, 35th three-pointer for George, and Towns hits the first of two. Yeah, Towns' playoff career high, 10 assists earlier this postseason. Remember, he had those two triple-doubles at the end of the
23: two triple-doubles and two double-doubles the last four games of the Atlanta series.
22: His career high, 11. He's averaging 6.2 assists in this series, or in the postseason, I should say. And that number is continuing to head northward as he has a double-double tonight, points and assists. 10 points, 10 assists, Karl Anthony Towns. 85-60 Knicks in front of a very pro Knickerbocker crowd here in Philadelphia. Pass to Embiid, left of the circle. Dribbles, high post, steps back on Towns, shoots and hits and continues his perfect afternoon, 7-for-7.
23: Just to put things in perspective, Karl Anthony Towns is fourth in the entire playoffs in rebounding at 10.7.
22: And a remarkable all-around game. And here's Towns blowing by Embiid, taking it to the rack and scoring it. Confidence through the roof right now for Karl Anthony Towns and the whole Knickerbocker crew as Embiid drives into Cat, got the whistle, shot no good. Embiid goes to the line. Karl Anthony Towns still on the deck.
23: Mano a mano right there between Karl Anthony Towns and Joel Embiid.
22: And that's four fouls on Karl Anthony Towns here early in this third quarter.
23: The only, literally the only thing you can say negative about Karl Anthony Towns in the playoffs is he's having major difficulty staying on the floor, because in every statistical category he's top 30, and most of them he's top 10 in the playoffs for.
22: First free throw good for Embiid, to the point where Cat only played 10 minutes in the first half the other night. I think he was to about 25 for the whole game and was limited to 8 points, even though he had the 12 boards and 7 assists.
23: Well, we said he's fourth in rebounds, he's 10th in assists, he's 8th in blocks. This is in the entire playoffs. And he's shooting 58%, 46% from three, 90 from the free throw line, and scraping it in at 17.5 points a game.
22: Embiid just missed his first free throw of the night. He was 7-for-7 from the field, 6-of-6 from the line till then. 87-63, Knicks lead with the ball. 10 minutes to go in the third. Bridges drives the dotted line. Embiid cuts him off. Pass outside to Hart. Shot clock dips to 5. Hart a dribble and a pass to Bridges. Now goes baseline, wraps it around in the corner. Deuce McBride's 3 off target. Another offensive rebound attempt goes over Bridges' hands, and Oubre's got it for Philly.
23: Good defensive possession there by the Sixers.
22: Maxey pass to George. Catch and shoot 3 up off the miss. Good closeout by Hart, and the tap out of bounds by Philadelphia. It'll be Nick Ball with 9:42 to go in the third.
23: EJ Edgecombe is always active, but he's really struggling to put the ball in the basket. 2-for-9 from the field and 0-for-4 from the three-point line.
22: Here's Bridges working against Edgecombe. Fading elbow. Jumper's good. Mikal Bridges really heated up these last seven games. 89-63. Knicks 9:19 to go. Third quarter. Embiid over Mitchell Robinson. Drains it. 8-for-8 for Joel Embiid. And now a tap ball by Maxi out of bounds against McBride at 9:08 to go in the third.
23: Well, Kesty, when we talked in the open, we said that Sixers needed more from Joel Embiid. I don't know that we realized how much more they needed because he's playing well.
22: He might score 40 and they might lose by 20. There's Brunson off the inbound, rises for three and knocks down the Knicks' 19th triple here in game four. First of the second half, 92-65 Knickerbockers. Embiid, left post, pass to the corner to VJ.
23: VJ doesn't want to shoot a three.
22: Got it back, wheels inside, got VJ deep, muscles it up and in.
23: Good decision by VJ Edgecombe.
22: 92-67, Knicks in command at 8.5 minutes to play in the third. Brunson, the blow by the lift to the rim where Robinson grabs and flushes.
23: Well, Jalen Brunson went by his man. Joel Embiid went to help. That left Mitchell Robinson all by himself.
22: Sixth assist for Brunson. Maxi baseline right up top. Embiid thought about a three, doesn't take it, dribbles inside the arc, handoff Maxi, comes to the top, takes the triple, missed it, kissed the rim, and caroms out of bounds to the right.
23: For whatever reason, Tyrese Maxi has really gone cold from the three. He is 0-for-4 tonight, and he came in struggling in this series. He was 2-for-12. He's now 2-for-16 from the three-point line.
22: Knicks have out-hit three-pointers 19-5 against Philadelphia this afternoon. Here come the Knicks with Brunson. Drives deep. Goes window. Missed it. Embiid rebound. Shovels to Edgecombe. 1-on-3. All the way down floor. Passes out. Here's a catch and shoot three. Grimes a miss. Long rebound. Edgecombe's got it. To Maxi for a three. He hits. So a couple attempts from three and Philly finally got one.
23: Tyrese didn't hesitate. Sure feels good to finally see one go. It's 37% for the entire playoffs. That basically means he shot it extremely well against the Celtics.
22: Took help take out the Boston Celtics in seven. Knicks lead is 24. Brunson with great hesitation move, drives in and puts in the layup on the reverse as he hits the deck. The inbound stolen by the Knicks. Over to Brunson in the corner. Bang! 5 points from Jalen Brunson in about 3 seconds off the turnover, and they're going wild here in Philadelphia. The Knicks fans on their feet.
23: Josh Hart moving very, very slowly, headed over to the bench. Chris Gent, one of the assistants, talking to him. Anthony Gonaga, the trainer, also meeting him. I didn't see the play, but something happened before that 20th three-pointer of the afternoon for the Sixers.
22: 20 triples and a game-high 29-point lead. Knicks 99, 76ers 70, and I think some of the Philly fans either heading for concessions or maybe into the Sunday afternoon here in Philadelphia. 7:19 to go. We're in the third quarter. 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
0: Lean back. Come on. I said my don't dance.
2: There's Adam Schefter, and on this week's episode...
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0: Conference Finals.
1: Well done, Deuce. Congratulations.
0: Deuce McBride, a team-leading 25 points. He had seven of the Knicks' NBA playoff-tying 25 three-pointers, and thousands of Knicks fans, especially to us on the far right corner side where the Knicks will go into the tunnel and toward the visitors' locker room here in Philadelphia, all waiting for the remaining players, including Jalen Brunson, just picked up Child and is getting set to walk out to what will be a nice ovation.
1: Well, when you shoot a higher percentage from the three-point line than you do from the two, sometimes that's not good. Well, it is when you shoot 54% from the field, 57 from three, 25 for 44, the New York Knicks on the way to 144 points.
0: Wow.
1: It's hard to imagine a team playing better or being more ready for the Eastern Conference Finals than the New York Knicks are right now.
0: Knicks will either play game one in Detroit or will host game one against the Cavaliers Tuesday, May 19th, or a potential move up to Sunday, depending on when the Pistons-Cavs series
1: comes. Do you think there's any chance that Leon Rose and the Drink Trust might ask to play a game here in Philadelphia as opposed to Madison Square Garden?
0: They own this place dating back to the 2024 postseason. The Knicks have now won eight straight in this building, and they complete the third best-of-seven sweep in franchise history, going back-to-back conference finals for the first time since 99 and 2000. Knicks 144, Philadelphia 114. PJ, I will see you Tuesday night in San Antonio.
1: Look forward to it, brother.
0: For PJ Carlissimo, our producer John Madani, our engineer Paul Schrager, I'm Mark Kestisher. Thanks for spending some of your Mother's Day with us here in Philadelphia as we turn it over to Jim Baskwell in the studio with the postgame show.
2: All right, Mark Kestisher, thanks so much. A plus 51 for the Knicks in the closeout game against the Hawks, a plus 30 today. They are a plus 185 in point differential during this seven-game postseason win streak. It is the fourth time the Knicks will play in consecutive conference finals in team history. Keep this in mind. A Knicks team that lost in the conference finals last year, they've never lost in back-to-back conference finals. 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
3: Jim Basswell back on the NBA post-game show on the heels of Game 4, Knicks-Sixers from Philadelphia. We mentioned at the outset the Sixers down 0-3, teams down in the series, 3-0 at a best of 7, 0-161 in the history of the NBA playoffs. 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So again, no OG Anunoby for the New York Knicks. The guy that slides into the starting lineup for New York, Deuce McBride, and I'd say he got off to a scintillating start.
4: Quick outlet up ahead. Deuce for three. Hits that one. The Knicks have hit 3 triples early for a 7-point lead.
5: Deuce is a guy who's been struggling in this series from the three.
4: Karl Anthony Towns holding on the left. Pass to Deuce. 3-pointer's good. The Knicks red hot to start game 4 from distance. Brunson's got it down floor. Deuce McBride another three. Another make. Deuce McBride couldn't buy a three, as PJ mentioned, and it's been all net for Deuce McBride, getting the start today 3 times.
3: And Deuce on the loose in less than 1 minute. 3 threes. The Knicks had the early 17-6 advantage. He wasn't letting up.
4: Now the pass to Brunson. Back to Deuce. Wide open three. 4 straight 3-pointers for Deuce McBride.
5: Leslie, we were as close to Deuce as any Philadelphia 76er. He could not have been more wide open.
3: And Brunson, the giver there, the shooter here.
4: Up high, Robinson sets the screen, frees Brunson for three. Hits another one. 9 of 10 from three-point land for the Knicks here in the first quarter.
3: Yeah, that's Jalen Brunson putting him up 35-18. They kept firing him from deep.
4: Landry with it. Goes to his right, stops, gets Maxey away from enough to take a three and hit it. 10 threes in the first quarter for the Knicks here in game 4.
5: 10 for 11. 91% from the three-point line.
4: Clarkson to Shamit. 3 on its way and good. Knicks have tied an NBA record, and they're up 20 here in game 4.
5: 11 three-point field goals.
3: Yeah, 11. You heard that right. 11 of 13 from beyond the arc in the opening quarter. Ties a record for threes in a playoff game. The Knicks were up 43-24 after one. Towns and Brunson scored or assisted on 30 of their 43 first quarter points. Philadelphia had 10 total field goals. The Knicks had 11 three-point field goals in that quarter, but they're not done.
4: Knicks will inbound right side. Towns has it. Wheels, fires a three, and connects. He's doing everything tonight. 8 assists, 2 triples, and he's got 8 points. 24-point Knick lead and a turnover. Maxey gets picked. On the other end, pass to Alvarado. Short hop catch. Corner three. New. Overcooked it. Knicks, though, get it. Outside. Three-pointer. Deuce McBride hits again. 5 for 5 for Deuce McBride. Timeout Philly. The Knicks trying to run the Sixers right out of their own building.
3: And McBride on the back end, Cat on the front end. Karl Anthony Towns, another all-around game. 5 of 7 from the floor, 2 of 3 from beyond the arc. 17 points, 4 rebounds, 10 assists, a pair of block shots as well. Again, Jalen Brunson, though, he was getting in on that offensive ride.
4: Karl Anthony Towns against Drummond. 2 big steps, passes out. Brunson corner three, good. Jalen Brunson hits the triple. The Knicks now have 15 of them here in game 4.
3: Brunson 4 of 8 from beyond the arc. The Knicks were paced in that three ball category by Deuce McBride, who hit 6 of 7 from downtown in the opening half.
4: And another steal by the Knicks. Philly can't even initiate the offense. Brunson, McBride, corner three, wide open and straight down the well. 6 triples in the first half for Deuce McBride.
5: 17 for the New York Knicks.
3: Did you say 17, PJ? How about 18?
4: Bridges, 6 to shoot. Slings it over to Hart. His three, good! Tying the NBA playoff record for 3.5. That's 18 for the Knicks.
3: There you have it. They had 54 points from three-point land versus 12 for the Sixers. Deuce, 6 of 7 from deep. 81-57. New York up 24 at the break. Third quarter, they just kept that foot on the gas pedal.
4: Knicks lead is 24. Brunson with a great hesitation move, drives in and puts in the layup on the reverse as he hits the deck. The inbound stolen by the Knicks. Over to Brunson in the corner. Bang! 5 points from Jalen Brunson in about 3 seconds off the turnover, and they're going wild here in Philadelphia. The Knicks fans on their feet.
3: And why not? They outscored them in that third, 41-26, in total control of 99-70 there. We mentioned at the outset Landry Shamet, who gave him 15 off the bench in game three. Again, effective off those pines on this day.
4: Shot clock at 6. Knicks with it. Shamet turns at the top for 3 and hits! 23 triples for the Knicks. They are blowing away the 76ers here in game four.
3: Yeah, Landry Shamet had 12 points, 4 of 6 from beyond the arc. The only thing left in this game was records. Would they be touched? Would they be broken? Well, the Knicks shot for them.
4: Sixers can't score on one end. Here come the Knicks on the other. Alvarado, deep corner three. Good. There's number 24 on a really tough angle. Deep three for the Knicks.
3: That three for Jose Alvarado tied the Knicks team record, playoffs or otherwise, 24 threes in a game. But keep this in mind, they needed one more to tie the NBA playoff record, and they got it.
4: 141-112 New York. Dottie A, three from the left. There it is. He hits the 25th three-pointer for the Knicks, tying an NBA playoff record.
3: The 25 trays ties the playoff record. The 144 points is the most for the Knicks in their franchise history in any playoff game. And again, that's 7 straight wins for the Knicks in the postseason, and they've done it in dominant fashion, sweeping this series 4-0. They'll have better than a week off before the conference finals roll around. Coming up next in the NBA postgame show, we'll hear from Jalen Brunson, who had a scintillating series for the Knicks. 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
4: Knicks lead is 24. Brunson with great hesitation move, drives in and puts in the layup on the reverse as he hits the deck. The inbound stolen by the Knicks. Over to Brunson in the corner.
10: Welcome to the Midway. There's the kickoff. We are underway. Another header. Mark Hanna. He scores! All he does is score goals.
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11: Coming off a thrilling come-from-behind victory last Saturday, your Loons are back home for the first of three games over the next week as they take on Austin FC for just the second time this season. Welcome in, Loons fans, to the pre-match show presented by Blue Cross and Blue Shield of Minnesota. Jonathan Harrison here, delighted to have your company this evening as we count down to kickoff here at a gorgeous Allianz Field here on a Sunday evening. Happy Mother's Day to all the mothers out there. Coming up as we prepare for match day 12 of the regular season, we'll be joined by Voice of the Loons, Dan Terhart, to preview today's matchup and look back at a stunning 3-2 win over Columbus Crew last week. We'll also have a look at a thrilling Saturday of soccer across Major League Soccer coming up a little bit later on. We'll chat with Loons left back Devin Padelford as well as head coach Cameron Knowles as we continue to count down towards kickoff. Before we do any of that, though, let's set the scene here in the Midway where we've got clear skies, little to no wind, and temp sitting in the lower 60s tonight. The lights are on here for Sunday night soccer, but likely won't be needed until near the very end of the match with sunset, not until 8:30 tonight. So now on to the match at hand. The Loons are back home after an incredible comeback last week in Columbus, coming back from a 2-0 second half deficit to win 3-2. It was their fourth straight road win of the season, continued to solidify their spot near the top of the Western Conference coming into the weekend, fifth place in the West. Loons excellent on the road, looking to get back into home form that started off really well this season. They'll have to find a way to pick themselves up after that 1-0 loss to LAFC a couple weeks ago here. In order to do that, they'll have to get the better of an Austin FC side coming in off the back of two straight 2-0 wins. It's an Austin FC side that Minnesota played earlier this season, a 2-2 wild draw down in Texas to kick off the season back in February. Since then, both these teams are remarkably different styles of play. Austin getting a lot healthier in the last couple weeks. So this sets up for a thrilling game here at Allianz Field as we round out match day 12. Just one other game going on later tonight. So plenty of action coming up. Let's get you the lineups for the first time tonight. Both sides going with unchanged lineups from their wins last weekend. Austin FC going with a straight up 4-4-2 tonight under Nico Estevez. Brad Stuver in net, making his 12th start of the season. He's got four clean sheets on the year, a 1.73 goals against average this year in net for Austin this season. His backline from left to right, Guillerme Biro, Brandon Hines-Eich, Alexander Svatuk, and Mikel Dessler from left to right. Former Loon Yosef Rosales lines up alongside MLS veteran Elie Sanchez in the heart of the midfield. John Gallagher, the Irish midfielder, lines up as the left wing in Austin's attack. Facundo Torres, one of their new designated player signings, lines up as the right wing in their attack. He's got 31 key passes this season, leads the team in that department, one goal, four assists on the year. He has been one of their workhorses in the offensive side. Mirta Uzuni lines up up top, leading goal scorer for the team, four goals on the season, making his 11th start on the season. And former Loon Christian Ramirez returns to Allianz Field for just the second time since Allianz Field opened last year. He returned with the LA Galaxy in a back and forth 2-2 draw. Here, Loon's looking to get the better of his side tonight here against Austin FC. As for the Loons, their lineup presented by Allianz features a 5-4-1 once again for Minnesota United. As I said, unchanged from that Columbus win, so that means Drake Callender in net, looking for his fifth clean sheet of the season, his third one here at home already, looking for that. His back line from left to right, Devin Padelford gets the start at left wing back. Anthony Markanek gets the start at right wing back. So excuse me, that is the one change here. No Kyle Duncan at right wing back, so it's Anthony Markanek getting the start over there. Devin Padelford getting the start at left wing back. Elsewhere, Nicholas Romero, Morris Duggan, and Jefferson Diaz, the center back trio ahead of Drake Callender, Owen Jen, Nectarios Tranches, the midfield pairing behind Thomas Shankalai and Joaquin Pereira in the attacking midfield, and Kelvin Yeboah fresh off a brace last week for his 6th and 7th goals of the season, his 28th and 29th as a Loon since joining the club in late 2024. He starts up top for the Loons in the attack. So with that set, let's bring in Voice of the Loons, Dan Terrar. Dan, a big one tonight, Sunday Night Soccer. The eyes of MLS upon Allianz Field tonight. Sets up for an interesting one because when we saw these two teams back in the end of February for the season opener, two very different teams from what we're seeing tonight, for sure.
12: There's nothing the same, not especially same. For Minnesota.
11: Yeah.
12: I don't know, I'm not as well in depth on what's changed for Austin, but we know Minnesota's changed. We know everything has changed, and the people we thought would be probably the standout players in week one down in Austin are not the guys that, you know, are. And it just, so much has changed for this club, and it's gone in the right direction for Minnesota. Can't say that so much for Austin as they are struggling out of the gate trying to find their identity.
11: Yeah, it's been a rough go of things for Austin. Just one win in what, their first 8 or 9 matches. They've recently started to seem like they're turning into form. Two straight 2-0 wins for them. They're getting some of their key stars back. Owen Wolf and I'm forgetting the name of the attacker right now, but
12: Uzuni and Ramirez.
11: Hold on one second. I'll get it here for
12: Torres.
11: You. Brandon Vasquez, the designated player striker who tore his ACL last year. Both those guys made their returns to Austin's squad last week. We saw them a little bit against St. Louis City, but they're starting to get healthy. They're starting to get some of their key pieces back, which sets up for an interesting matchup here tonight. Minnesota getting the win last week against Columbus. A great, thrilling game, which we'll talk about here in a little bit. But this sets up Minnesota defensively. They'll have to shut down the attack of Uzuni and Ramirez, who, as they've played more games together, played more minutes, they're starting to round into form and starting to read off each other. But that back line for Minnesota has been excellent this year.
12: Yeah, and they're going to be tested today. This Austin team is better than their record indicates. And this young defensive back three for Minnesota, with Boxall not starting again, Morris Duggan continues to play so well in that spot. But they're going to be looking at, you know, you don't look at, you know, double strikers too often.
11: Yeah.
12: And when you got two guys that appear to be working well together, have a little bit of chemistry, they're both experienced players, they've both been around a while, yeah, they're going to have their hands full. So that'll probably be the best watching point. I think Minnesota is the reason we're seeing no lineup changes or very few, is because they're playing really well and everybody's doing their part. So I don't think we'll see a lot of change there. The difference will be, how do they respond to Uzuni and Ramirez coming at them all afternoon?
11: Yeah, Cameron Knoll said earlier this week, when asked about those changes or the lack thereof of changes for the squad, despite the amount of games that they've played, it's hard to make changes when you're playing so well. And this team, outside of that loss to LAFC, has played exceptionally well since kind of the turning point of this season. So far in that Vancouver, or that loss in Vancouver about a couple months ago at this point. So sets up for an interesting one. That backline will have to be aware of the movement of Christian Ramirez. As Loons fans know well from over the years, his movement inside that box is exceptional. He knows just where to be at the right point at the right time at all times in that box. So they'll have to keep their eye on them. In the attack for Minnesota, Kelvin Yeboah continues to be in excellent form to start the season. 7 goals now off a brace last week. And the set pieces return for Minnesota. That was a big thing for this team that has played really well on the front foot this season. Has not had the production of set pieces like they've had over the past year, but you saw those return last week.
12: Yeah, last season they really relied on the set pieces to get a good number of their draws and some of their wins. And Devin Pedelford getting a start today means, as Julian Gressel told us last match, he's got a cannon.
11: Yep.
12: We're going to see him throwing in anything midway through the opponent's half. And those set pieces are so important. And it's not that they weren't performing well on set pieces. They weren't getting any.
11: Yeah.
12: I mean, we went through matches where they'd have 2 corner kicks the entire match, 1 corner kick. And all the set pieces were way out in the middle third. And that was the difference. Last year, they were getting some really good set piece opportunities. And they need to continue to get those, because that's when your offense can really shine.
11: Yeah, the interesting note about the Loons lineup today, the one switch, Anthony Markanic moving over to right wing back.
12: Yeah.
11: I don't think we've seen him play on that side of the field.
12: I was surprised when I saw that.
11: That's going to be an interesting switch for him and how he handles that. But getting Devin Pedelford on the left wing back, as you said, gets your long thrower back in the lineup. Kyle Duncan's been handling those. He's out injured today, so hopefully we see him back in quick order, because we've got a couple of games coming up here over the next week. Coming up Colorado on Wednesday here at Allianz Field, which sets up to be a very interesting one, considering how well Colorado have played in fits and starts this season. But tonight, Minnesota taking on Austin FC, and Austin side coming off the back of two straight wins. It's been a rough start for them, just 3 wins, 4 draws, 4 losses on the season. No away wins for Austin, though, on the season. So Minnesota have been playing well here at home. They need to continue to do that, though.
12: You know what's amazing is Minnesota does play well at home, and they've defended well at home and have been really stingy giving up goals at home. But they've also won 4 straight road matches.
11: Yeah.
12: So, you know, when you start looking at some of those things, you go, oh, this is a really good start. And you've got, you know, what, 4 matches to go before the break. And if they can continue on this momentum and pick up another dozen points before the World Cup break, they're going to be sitting in such a good position when they come back and come back to some healthy players and maybe some new players, because there's a transfer window in there that I think, because you've got a lot of teams with time on their hands, we might see a lot of activity over the summer.
11: Absolutely, and the transfer window is opening up a little bit earlier than normal, so plenty of opportunity there. And as we look at some of the standings, as you like to look at earlier this season, there is a chance for the Loons to take a significant jump in the standings tonight with a win, and they'll need to do that tonight against an Austin FC side that's looking to build off of their previous 2 wins. Minnesota United returns to Allianz Field this Wednesday when they host the Colorado Rapids on May 13th at 7:30 p.m. presented by Nutrisource. 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We'll take a quick break here on the pre-match show presented by Blue Cross and Blue Shield of Minnesota. We'll come back. We'll take a look across the league. A busy day of soccer yesterday. A couple games going on today. One already finished up and one kicking off a little bit later. So we'll look at it all here on Match Day 12. Coming up next here on 1500 ESPN.
12: Harvey with a steal, a shot by
13: Olawale.
12: A great steal by Harvey. 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Minnesota with a 2-0 lead in Atlanta.
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11: Little over 26 minutes until the first half kicks off here at Allianz Field between Minnesota United and Austin FC. Jonathan Harrison here welcoming you back into Allianz Field for the pre-match show presented by Blue Cross and Blue Shield of Minnesota. 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Dan, Loons at home for just the fifth time this season. A 2-1-1 record. Two wins, one draw, one loss here at Allianz Field. Three goals scored, only one allowed. They have been excellent defensively here at Allianz Field this season, looking to get back in the win column here today against Austin FC. We'll talk more about this matchup in a little bit, but let's take a look around. A busy day of soccer across the league yesterday. We had a couple games already. We had one game already earlier today. New York City FC running away from Columbus Crew. A 3-0 win, and it's Hannes Wolf with a hat trick in that one as New York City get a big win at home against Columbus. A little later tonight, LAFC hosting the Houston Dynamo. That one kicks off at 8 o'clock Central Time. But elsewhere across the league, one of the big notes for me that when I look at some of the scores yesterday, New England continued to just kind of quietly impress. Another win for them, another late winner. Carlos Hill scoring the 87th minute to get a 2-1 win for the Revolution. Their fifth home win of the season. They're undefeated at home. And guess what? The Loons travel there next Saturday against the team that is somehow quietly second place in the Eastern Conference.
12: Doesn't it feel like everybody we're playing is really good? I mean, I guess we have to take a breath and go, okay, well, Austin's not really good right now. We think they're better than their record shows, but it just feels like we have played a really, really tough schedule.
11: Are you saying the league's desire for parity is working?
12: I guess so. If that's what they're going for, I think it's working, yeah.
11: Absolutely. It's been fun to watch this season. There's been a lot going on across Major League Soccer. Orlando, as we talked about last week, came all the way back from a three-goal deficit, get a 4-3 win at Inter-Miami.
12: How about
11: they
12: that?
11: Follow that up by losing 2-0 to Montreal, who are another team just no one can figure out. 12 points on the season, 4 wins, 7 losses, 0 draws for Montreal. So it's either a win or a loss.
12: How do you come back against Miami like that and then just go out and lay an egg?
11: It tells you why they're 14th in the Eastern Conference, but Philadelphia continuing to struggle this season after taking home the Supporters Shield, the best record in the regular season last year. They continue to struggle. Elsewhere across the Western Conference, Dallas, a big win against Real Salt Lake. Three goals there from Moreno, Ferreira, and Sarver. Sarver with the goal in the second minute of second half stoppage time to seal it, but that's a big statement victory for Dallas against the Real Salt Lake team that has been the talk of the league this season.
12: Yeah, they've been one of those teams where you go, okay, are they for real? Are they just off to a hot start? So that was huge for Dallas, and I think that's huge for all the rest of us because you want to see these teams, San Jose, Vancouver, that are really on top. You want to see someone step up and beat them, just like the other teams on the top are looking at Austin going, all right, this would be a good chance for Austin to help everybody out and knock Minnesota off. So I think those are the things you look for. And, Real Salt Lake, probably the biggest surprise in the West. No, I guess San Jose would have to be the biggest surprise in the West.
11: Yeah, I mean,
12: although there was foreshadowing of that coming last year.
11: Yeah.
12: A little bit.
11: Bruce Arena in his second season has tended to do well with his clubs, and he's doing that once again with San Jose. They have been impressive. That was a 1-1 draw between San Jose and Vancouver.
12: Yeah,
11: probably the game of the weekend for sure.
12: What's more surprising, San Jose or Vancouver?
11: Vancouver, you would expect with the way they played last year to continue that on. They kept a lot of those same pieces. They have the same head coach. They have a lot of things carry over from last season.
12: Right.
11: So I think for me, it's San Jose being as good as they are, top of the Western Conference, 9 wins, 1 loss, 2 draws on the season, undefeated on the road this year. So they've been a great away team. How bad are Sporting Kansas City that Portland, a team that hasn't been great this season, rack up 6 goals on them? It was 4-0 within the first 24 minutes of that match, 22 minutes of that match. It was an insane blowout for Portland at home. A much-needed one for Phil Neville, who's been a little bit on the hot seat. But Kansas City have just been remarkably and historically bad this season.
12: And I can admonish a team for giving up six goals. We know what that feels like.
11: Absolutely.
12: But we did give them up to Vancouver.
11: That was a team.
12: Not to Portland.
11: Yeah.
12: And they spread them out. I was just looking at the stat sheet from that. Portland scored about every 10 minutes. They just laid it out nice and neat and just put them away. It was never really much of a contest, but Portland just hammered them. So there you go. Sporting Kansas City is a bit of a mess.
11: Yeah, and of note for the Loons coming up on Wednesday, Colorado lost to St. Louis City 1-0 at home yesterday, but more notable, Rob Holding, the one of the captains for Colorado, one of their key center backs, got a red card in that match, so he will be unavailable for the game Wednesday here at Allianz Field. So that sets up for a very interesting one, because Colorado have been, there's been a lot of talk about them and how they've played this season, how physical and aggressive and on the front foot they are this season.
12: Yep.
11: Under Matt Wells, their new head coach. That's going to be a very fun one here coming up Wednesday night, 7:30 kickoff for that one, 7 p.m. pre-match show here on 1500 and ESPN.
12: I think Sporting only has the one win, right? They got one win this year.
11: One win. Winless at home, though.
12: And then one other quick thing. You mentioned red cards. Yosef Rosales is playing today, so I think we can get him into
11: the
12: one.
11: Last time he was in this building, he got one.
12: And I'm just saying.
11: That was also a very historic and wild match here at Allianz Field. Maybe we'll get something similar today.
12: MNUFC
11: is once again paying homage to our history and state with the new Decade Kit. This jersey showcases the rippling patterns of a Loons wing cut across a pure black sash, nodding back to the MLS inaugural jersey 10 years ago. Stop by the Black and Blue Team Store here at Allianz Field to pick up your Decade jersey. Today we'll take a quick break. We'll come back, catch up with Devin Padel for getting a start today at left wing back. Just his fourth start of the season. Looking forward to that conversation coming up next here on 1500 ESPN.
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0: Having you down to kick off here at Allianz Field between Minnesota United and Austin FC for match day 12 of the 2026 MLS regular season. Sunday night soccer here at Allianz Field. A big one between the Loons and Austin FC. Looking forward to that kickoff in just about 16 or so minutes. Coming up as we count you down to kickoff, we'll catch up with Devin Padel for getting his fourth start of the season. Time at left wing back, Anthony Markanic starting at right wing back tonight. Here's that conversation Dan Terrar had with Padel.
1: Devin, thanks for joining us today. First of all, I guess I'll give you a chance to a little happy Mother's Day wish because I know Mom's here today.
2: Yeah, happy Mother's Day, Mom. Looking forward to seeing you in the stands. Love you so much.
1: Let's go back a little bit to what was going on in your brain. You grew up here, living with your parents, you're playing for the twos and playing for the first team, and then they send you to St. Louis. What was that like? Was that a little speed bump, or was that traumatic, or what was that like?
2: No, I look at it as a positive. I think I needed it to grow in my career, honestly, now when I look back at it. Just to be in a new environment, new situation, get away from home, where I think, you know, it can be comfortable and nice at times, but, you know, also feel a little too comfortable, like I think I said. But, yeah, I think it was just good to see a new change of scenery, just a new challenge, and I think it helped me take strides in my career that now it gives me more confidence, and I was able to bring it back here. And I think it was cool knowing it was only a temporary thing, knowing I was always going to come back home, which was always awesome. And now that I'm back here, I'm super ecstatic and ready to go.
1: And you're hooked up again with Cameron Knowles, who was your coach at the twos. What's Cameron like as a head coach?
2: No, he's been nothing but fantastic. I mean, just the short term of him, you know, figuring out that he's going to be the head coach and the amount of time that he had to prepare for us. I mean, he's been nothing short of exceptional. I mean, it's been super easy, obviously, because I've had him. But, I mean, everyone around us has bought into everything he wants us to do. And he's an amazing motivator as well as a coach, and I think it's just really easy to buy into whatever he wants us to do.
1: We've had Julian Gressel in the booth with us now with his injury. He's out, and he was talking about your throw-in. He said the kid's got a cannon. Have you always been good at throw-ins? Is it something you've worked on, or has that just been something that came naturally?
2: Yeah, I think it's a bit naturally, honestly, but then I want to say, like, my last year of club soccer, I kind of did it a little bit, not to this extreme, but then Eric showed up, obviously, Eric Ramsey, and we had like a trial by error, I guess, and they were like, whoever can throw it the furthest, that'll do it. That's who's going to do it. And then I ended up being able to throw it the furthest, and now it's just kind of stuck. And then now I feel like I'm able to get a little bit better at it, and, you know, after you do it so many times. So yeah, I'll leave it at it's a bit of luck and natural ability.
1: We've joked about it that you're a relief to Michael Boxall, because that's a lot of running to go up and throw in, then go back and go throw in.
2: No, 100%.
1: So Austin today, second time you guys have seen them. You drew with them to open the season, believe it or not. What do you remember? What do you know about Austin?
2: Yeah, a lot of skillful players. I think it'll just be on us to continue the identity we've had and know that we've had the performances that we're a really good team in this league, and just go out and be confident and win in front of our home fans. I think that's the biggest thing now with this month. We have three home games. We put ourselves in a great spot winning on the road, so now it's time to give our fans the enjoyment they deserve and get all 3 points.
1: Your club's been through a lot this year. Like you said, Cameron getting last minute named as the head coach, injuries to key players like Michael Boxall, Hamas Rodriguez comes in, comes out, comes in. You know, he's all over the place. Mm-hmm. There's been a lot of things going on behind the scenes, but really through it all, you guys have stayed pretty tight as a unit.
2: Mm-hmm. Yeah, and I think that just goes to the training environment, everything we did in the preseason. I think that's just our identity. We're a really gritty, hardworking team, and we really don't ever want to give up. I think you notice that in training sessions and just day-to-day, whether it's the competitive nature of all of us or what. But, yeah, I think it's just we really want to win, and I'm hoping we can bring that tonight.
1: All right, gorgeous day today. What's the key to a Loons win today?
2: Like I said before, being ourselves, competing to the last whistle, and probably containing their key players.
1: All right, Devin, good luck.
2: Thank you.
0: 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We'll come back. We'll get you those lineups one last time, catch up with head coach Cameron Knowles, and then hand it off to voice of the Loons, Dan Terrar, for the first half between Minnesota United and Austin FC. 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
0: Kickoff moments away here at Allianz Field between Minnesota United and Austin FC. Before we catch up with head coach Cameron Knowles, let's get you the lineups. Jonathan Harrison welcoming you back into the pre-match show presented by Blue Cross and Blue Shield of Minnesota here at Allianz Field. Austin FC going with a 4-4-2 tonight. Brad Stuver in net. 4 clean sheets on the season. A 76.9% save percentage on the season. He has been excellent in goal for Austin this year. His backline from left to right, Guillerme Biro, Brandon Hines-Ike, Alexander Swatuk, and Mikael Dessler from left to right. Josef Rosales, the former Loon, gets the start in midfield alongside Ilya Sanchez. John Gallagher starts at left wing. Facundo Torres starts at right wing. Mirto Uzuni, 4 goals on the season in 10 starts. Looking for his fifth tonight. Loon's looking to stop him from scoring number 5 tonight. He starts up alongside Christian Ramirez, former Loon, in the Austin attack. Ramirez has got 3 goals, 1 assist on the season since joining Austin a little bit early on into the season. As for the Loons, their lineup presented by Allianz. 5-4-1 tonight, once again for Minnesota United. Just one change from that 3-2 win last week against the Columbus Crew. Out goes Kyle Duncan. Anthony Markanic moves over to right back. Devin Padelford gets a start at left wing back tonight. Drake Callender looking for his fifth clean sheet on the season. A 73.6 save percentage on the year in the Loons net. His backline from left to right, Nicholas Romero, Morris Duggan, and Jefferson Diaz, the center back trio from left to right, as I said. Pedelford at left wing back, Markanic at right wing back. Owen Jen, Nectario Strantis, the midfield pairing behind Joaquin Pereira and Thomas Chunkline, and Kelvin Yeboah. 7 goals on the season, scoring a brace last week against Columbus. That is the Loons lineup. So let's catch up with Cameron Knowles. Here's that conversation ahead of tonight's matchup. Coming off a big win last week, come from behind win. What are those kind of wins when you go down 2 goals early like that and then you come back with the flurry of goals late in the second half? What do those kind of wins teach you about the team you have on the field?
4: Yeah, I think it's what we've continued to see over these last several weeks. It's just the character of the group, you know, and they never feel like they're out of it. There's not a team they feel like they can't play against or a place they can go where they can't get a result. And to have that kind of resolve within the group when you go down 2 goals to come back and, you know, not just get a point but secure all 3 on the road is a huge testament to the character and quality of that locker room.
0: What's the training been like this week? I know there's a lot of noise going on around on the outside of the club. What's been the focus for the guys as we kind of get towards this end of the first half of this season here?
4: Yeah, I mean, I think it's a little bit of reset for us in this last week. You know, over the last 6 games, we haven't had much time in terms of training. You know, we've had midweek games into a weekend game, and we're just sort of rolling from one game to the next. And so to have a couple days where we can start to get guys a little bit of rest and recovery, we can start to train the whole group together again versus, you know, really having a split squad of one recovering and one working. And it's been nice. It's been nice to have the group together to continue to build on, you know, what we want to see as a team and get ready for this sort of stretch of last 4 games.
0: When you look at the squad you have, and I guess the focal point for this question, the defenders, the trio of center backs you have, and Duggan, Diaz, and Romero, who have played a majority of the minutes lately. You get Michael Boxall back last week for a little bit, and we got 4 games left here. How do you balance bringing Michael Boxall back into the squad, getting him kind of ready for the World Cup, while also keeping the solidity of what those 3 guys on the field have been able to do defensively over the past couple months?
4: Yeah, look, they've put in a huge shift. You know, one of the few positions that we've been able to rotate, and to have Boxy come back is big, not just for his presence on the field, his presence in the locker room as a leader, his quality as a player. So to see him come into that game and help us close it out at the end was big, you know, and brings a real calming presence to the group. And as we look ahead to a stretch where we have a little bit of congestion this coming week with 3 games in a short space of time, it's, you know, it's helpful to have all the healthy bodies we've got.
0: How much of that is, I guess, a conversation when you got some of these guys getting ready for the World Cup, and obviously there's the thought of not wanting to get injured in these last couple weeks? How much of that is a conversation with those guys, or what are those conversations like as those guys get prepared and kind of start turning their mind towards the World Cup this summer?
4: Yeah, look, obviously it's getting close for some of those guys, and with a couple of them, you know, Boxy getting injured, Carlos Harvey, same thing, being out and getting back really close. I think, you know, it's just mindful to keep being diligent and bringing them back, building minutes, getting their rehab to a point where they feel comfortable and confident and being able to perform on the field, whether that comes, you know, right away with us with these remaining games, or whether it leads them into a World Cup where they're able to represent the countries.
0: Last week, Kelvin Yeboah on the score sheet twice. We also saw Markanic get on the score sheet. What's been, I guess, the key to Yeboah's return to form that we saw in 2024, whereas last year kind of fits and starts throughout the majority of the season?
4: Yeah, I've said it a number of times. You have to give him a ton of credit. You know, his preparation to come into the season, the way he came into preseason, really motivated, really fit, really strong. I think he said quite a lot of reflection. And his preparation and changed a few things up for him that seemed to be working. And, you know, it helps with the players that we have around him. You know, Chunkalai, Pereira, they're able to help create for each other. And obviously then, you know, the return to scoring some goals off set pieces in the last game was great to see too. But, you know, I think Kelvin deserves a lot of credit for just how hard he's been working and how consistent he's been with his preparation, which has led to consistency and performance.
0: You mentioned those set piece goals returning in big form last week. What's that like to be able to have kind of pull that tool out of your bag over the past couple weeks, to being able to return to the set piece form, also on top of the fact that you guys are playing a lot better on the front foot?
4: Yeah, look, I think the quality has been there. We just haven't had the reward in terms of goals. You know, we've created a number of chances this year. We've had great service. We've had good runners in good areas where we just haven't been able to put the ball in the back of the net. And so for those, you know, 2 things, the service and the runs, to sort of collide in the last game and to get those goals and to get that reward, I think is well deserved for the group, who's been largely good still with set pieces this entire season.
0: So then Austin in town tonight,
10: Feels like this game that began the season a couple months ago, feels like both these two teams are very different from the ones that we saw back in February. What do you take away from that game, and what are the kind of keys when you look at this Austin side now?
4: Yeah, I think a lot has changed since the first game of the season for both of us, and I think they're a team that's in really good form right now. You know, they're coming in on the back of two wins. They're coming in to this starting to get some key players healthy again. So it makes for a very difficult game, but one we'll be prepared for.
10: What's the key to shutting down Mirotic Uzuni? He's their leading goal scorer. He's their leading goals contributor and creator so far this season.
4: Yeah, look, a lot like every week, it's a collective effort. You know, we have to not just worry about one player. We have to worry about their whole team, and we have to do that as a team. I think when you see the best of us, it's when we have a whole group that's committed to defending, that's committed to being behind the ball, that's committed to pressing and making it uncomfortable for the opposition. And if we see that again tonight, then we should have success.
10: Cameron, looking forward to it. Good luck tonight.
4: Yeah, cheers.
0: Cameron Knowles there ahead of kickoff. Loons back at home after a thrilling 3-2 comeback victory in their huddle now in their light blue kits. On the opposite side of the field, Austin FC, the visitors today. These two teams met at the beginning of the season opener down in Texas, a wild back and forth 2-2 draw. So with that set, the scene set here at Allianz Field, a packed house for Sunday night soccer. Voice of the Loons, Dan Terra. I hand it off to you and our special guest once again, Julian Gressel.
15: Thank you, good afternoon. Welcome to the Midway, everybody. A glorious Sunday evening in St. Paul. Julian, I don't know what you like, but this just seems about perfect for players.
16: What a day. This is incredible. 6 p.m. on a Sunday night. Happy Mother's Day to all the mothers out there, first of all. But beautiful night to have, hopefully a Loons victory here in St. Paul.
15: Minnesota will kick it off. Minnesota will go right to left here in the first half, or south to north at Allianz Field. Minnesota in their light blue kit, they will kick it off. We are underway as Joaquin Pereira rolls it back to Drake Callender. Callender in yellow from head to toes tonight. The visitors from Austin in their Verde green with black shorts, black socks. And they are ready to go. They are starting with the north end with Brad Stuver in goal with his back to the Brewhall end, the north end of Allianz Field. Quick foul in the Austin half against Minnesota. So Austin on the ball to start things out. So sunshine on half of Allianz Field here in this time of the day in St. Paul. And what we've learned, Julian, is it's about 20 degrees warmer on that side now than it is on this side of the stadium.
16: Yes. Absolutely. That's when you play out on the flanks, you definitely notice the difference out playing in the sun than in the shade.
15: There's only just a sliver of sun hitting the far side of the pitch, so that'll be gone soon as these two teams settle in. Austin and Minnesota here in match day 12 from Allianz Field. Mother's Day, big crowd, beautiful day, and you couldn't ask for much more. And no boot for Julian Gressel, so you're back to street shoes. That's a good sign.
16: That's right. I can stand normal today. No, yeah, we're back. It's been 6 weeks now since the surgery, so we're getting slowly and surely back on a walking schedule and a treadmill, and yeah, soon enough we'll be kicking the ball again too.
15: In a couple of months of chasing your kids around, you'll be ready to play.
16: That's right. Yeah, they'll keep me busy throughout. Now that the summer and springtime is coming around, it's definitely better.
15: Austin across the line. Padelford with a chest trap for Minnesota. Knocks it down. Leads it ahead. Owen Jen chips it into the center circle. Triantis will settle there. So Minnesota back on the ball. Diaz back and forth with Nectarios. Now Duggan in the Minnesota half. Just underway at Allianz Field. Chunkalai will turn and go into the Austin half. Cuts back against the grain. Flares one to the right side. Markanic on that right flank, had a little tough first touch, and now gets called for the foul. All right, Anthony, or Ant, as you guys call him, over on the right side. I don't know that I've seen him over there. Is that a big adjustment?
16: Oh, 100%. It's that's why that touch, I think, was a little bit off, too, because it came right on his right foot instead of on his left. He would have controlled that no problem, but everything's kind of different. You know, you play your whole life on the left, and now all of a sudden he has to play on the right. I'm sure he trained there all week. But still, you know, your head's going to be spinning a little bit, and it's going to be tough to adjust for him, especially early on. But hopefully he can be still just as effective as he was on the left.
15: It shows what confidence the training staff has in him to say, you know what, let's see what he does over there. A lot
16: Absolutely.
15: Of confidence.
16: Absolutely. Confidence and belief that he can kind of provide still that danger going forward, but also the cover going back. And I'm sure the guys around him will help. But he's been a guy that has stepped up big time in big moments. And he needs to show that now with a little bit of adversity as well.
15: Into the fourth minute here at Allianz. No score, really nothing challenging at either end of the pitch as Nicholas tries to get one through to

0: Morse got subbed in late one game. He's close.
1: Okay.
0: Ball over the top. Didn't make it over the top from Pereira. That was knocked down by Svatok. And then a foul right outside the 18. And Minnesota's going to get a set piece. And we talked about that earlier, Julian. Minnesota has not been getting, up until last week or so, that many really good set pieces. If those start coming, that really helps the offense, doesn't it?
1: Oh, 100%. And you see that we kind of saved them for the right time in Columbus, where we needed some sparks in those moments. And we got it and ultimately got a win out of there last week with ultimately, I think, three set piece goals. So certainly good way to kind of get the rust off a little bit. Hopefully we can continue that tonight.
0: About 26 yards out, just to the left of center. Who takes this one?
1: This is probably between Chankalai or Pereira, so I don't know who's been training. I think it's going to be Joaquin. He scored a couple of good ones here last year. So
0: maybe enough room to get it up and down. Joaquin wearing the captain's armband tonight for Minnesota.
1: Might be more around the wall here, I think.
0: Joaquin, oh no! Hit Christian Ramirez right in the face, and he drops. Oh my, you could hear that from up here. And he pops back up, I don't know how.
1: Oh man.
0: Wow. And then you're going to have to put him through concussion protocol here, don't you? I mean, you have to.
1: No, they do, yeah, they do.
0: Oh my.
1: They do a good job, the training staff, with see the doc coming on the field as well now. The training staff does their initial check. Usually you get questions like what day is it, where you're at type of thing. And then the doctor checks you too, and they make sure your eyes are reactive, responsive. You can turn your head, and then you got to jog. Yeah, you can be watching on the monitor here. He's following the trainer's finger. But Chris is a tough guy, I'm sure. The way he got up after that, I think he's going to be okay.
0: He paused briefly and then popped back up. And, of course, he played here, was one of the original loons here in Minnesota, and is a very popular player amongst fans. And you know he doesn't want to leave this match. And he took the full brunt of a Joaquin Pereira kick squarely in the face, and he'll make his way to the near sideline, and they'll, assuming they've cleared him to come back in, they'll let him in shortly.
1: Yeah, Chris is a great guy. He'll tough it out, obviously with the blessing of the doctors in terms of a concussion, but I know this game means a lot to him. I think there was obviously some different stuff happening with him in the LA Galaxy earlier this year, where I think they released him just a couple days before the roster's decision day kind of a thing. And I know he wanted to come here. He texted me, but unfortunately it didn't happen, and he went to Austin. But he's back out on the field now, so he seems to be doing okay.
0: Yeah, I came right back out, and it's not too often you can hear it all the way up here. Well, that was quite a shot he took, and nonetheless, he kept the ball from looked like might be on frame by Pereira, and leads us scoreless here in the ninth minute of play. Minnesota and Austin on a Sunday night in St. Paul. Minnesota with the ball in their own half. Nico Romero with it on the left side into the middle. Morris Duggan is there. He'll continue going further right to Diaz. Diaz up the middle, finds Yeboah, one touch by Yeboah to Triantis, through ball off the toe of Anton. Anthony really wanted to slow that one down more with that first touch and couldn't quite corral it.
1: Yeah, it was good cover by the defender there from Austin as well. So, but again, good start. We're trying to get in behind. We're trying to play through the lines with, passes from Diaz from the center back into Kelvin Yeboah, the striker, to lay off, to runs in behind. These are good movements that we practice, that we train. Those are plays, if you want to call them. So that are, we're starting to see early, which helps.
0: Our referee tonight, Chris Penso, the man in the middle. I don't know much about Chris, but it looks like he spends some time in the weight room. That's all I know.
1: No, Chris is a nice guy. He's one of those referees that you can talk to. He's been around the league a lot. If you approach him normal, then he will talk back normal too. So, he's a good guy.
0: Rosales into the right corner. Yosef wears number 30 for Austin, former loon. Off for Torres, their DP. They'll settle it down. So Austin with the ball in the Minnesota half. We're scoreless, 10th minute of play.

0: Overlapping run right side. Rosales defended now by Romero. Rosales into the 18 with it, and then dug in off balance, but able to clear the 18 as he fell away from the ball. Facundo Torres picks it up to the right side. Dressler. Dressler marked there by Devin Podelford. And he'll roll it back out to Svatuk. He'll go all the way to the left side now. Biro. Biro will chip one over the top, looking for Ramirez. Ramirez against the grain. Back shot on frame. Tipped over the bar by Drake Callender. Well run play by Austin. And a better save by Drake Callender.
1: Really good play by Austin. Trying to get him behind with unselfish play of Chris Ramirez making a run and then laying it off smartly to his trailing striker partner Uzun Ni, I think. And good save by Drake. Good to get his confidence up early. And yeah, let's defend his corner properly here.
0: Drake Callender with four clean sheets on the season and starts this half with his back to the Wonder Wall as the first corner kick will come Austin's way. Facundo Torres has taken just about every corner kick this season for Austin FC. From the left corner, outswinger right in the middle and headed out of the 18. There's a shot from well outside the 18 on the right side by Dessler. Uh-oh. And that went off. Oh! Handball?
1: Yeah, it looks like it.
0: Oh, no. Someone inside the 18 is... They point right to the spot. Drake Callender now getting into it a little bit with Christian Ramirez over the ball. And Minnesota gathers around Chris Penso. Let's watch the replay. Oh, no.
1: Oh,
0: no,
1: on.
0: It was his body. His arm was in alongside his body. They got to look at that again, won't they?
1: They will anyways.
0: Oh, it hit the one that was stretched
1: man,
0: out.
1: That is just unfortunate. His hand is kind of like bent right by his head.
0: Yeah.
1: I think it's neck triantis.
0: He got the one arm tucked in and the other one was extended and it did hit him. I don't see any reason that would change.
1: That's one of those where maybe if it doesn't give it, maybe it doesn't go to VAR. It's one of those like 50-50 calls.
0: Right,
1: but.
0: But it looks from the replay the right call, and Christian Ramirez didn't hesitate to go get that ball and go to the spot. And
1: oh man, that ball would have gone up probably outside Allianz Field, over the roof.
0: It had a pretty sharp incline, and our fourth official comes over to talk to Cameron Knowles just to verify things. But yeah, this is going to be a penalty kick for Austin FC in the 13th minute of play. And now Christian Ramirez does back off, and Mizuno will take it, or Torres, I should say.
1: No, I think it's Uzuni.
0: Oh, is it Uzuni?
1: Uzuni? Uzuni. Yeah.
0: So Uzuni against Drake Callender. Callender with his back to the Wonder Wall. They're making as much noise as they possibly can. Mirto Uzuni. He's set. Shot scores. He got Drake Callender going the wrong way. And Uzuni scores his fourth goal of the season for Austin. And they lead 1-0. That's one of those plays where you don't blame anybody for it. It just sometimes you can't get that hand out of the way, and it cost Minnesota a goal.
1: Yeah, it's unlucky. You said it. It's just a difficult situation. I think you're trying to do everything to block the shot, and in those moments, you really got to train yourself to keep your hands either behind your body or somewhere down below where it's tough, you know, because those are reflex moments. And unfortunately, neck got hit right there in the hand, and I don't know if I can come back. I feel like this is the second game now in a row where I'm coming here.
0: I know.
1: The other team scores early. I don't know if it's me, guys.
0: It's not you. They call it the broadcaster's jinx. I try not to talk about things like that. So, but yeah, it's tough. And you know, you could see Nectarios was aware of it, and he tried to get the one arm that he thought that was the arm that would be in danger. He tucked that one in.
1: Yeah.
0: And that would have been fine if it hit that arm. But it's the other one that just flailed out a little bit, and it causes a 1-0 lead, another foul against Minnesota. You get behind early. We're in the 15th minute. There's a lot of soccer left. You really just got to get back to your game, right?
1: Yeah, you don't try and change too many things right now. You got to try and stick to your game, try and create chances. Obviously not try and concede a second one. That's big. You know, if you go down 2-0 early, that will be tough. But you want to find a rhythm into the game, create some chances, create some momentum, and then ultimately, you know, that will hopefully lead to the 1-1 and more after.
0: Foul against Minnesota in the off. stretched in half. They'll have a free kick. Brad Stuver will come up and take that about midway through the Austin end of the pitch, the north end of Allianz Field. Nico Estevez is the coach of Austin, and of course Cameron Knowles, head coach of Minnesota. The Loons are 6-3-2. Austin 3-4-4 on the season. Here's Rosales with a run into the corner. Padelford on him. He'll lay it off for Torres. Torres now out. Azuni into the right corner if he can keep it alive, and he does. Now Azuni down the byline. Kicked out by Owen Jen. Somebody had just to end that, and Owen just said, that's enough, we'll end this
1: year. That's right, yeah. Let's get the corner defended, let him not enter the box. Good defending by Owen to cover. And, Austin's had a good start. Not really sugarcoating it here. I think that they've been better. They've been on the front foot, and here another corner.
0: Yeah, and a quick corner as it's chipped right back to Torres and then broken up nicely by Pereira. Picked up by Chonkalai, looking for a runner. Yeboah is on his horse, and it's intercepted. Oh, that's a huge pickoff by Gallagher. Wow.
1: Oh, man, yeah, what a defensive play. But I think Chunkel actually had Kelvin in the middle, straight up the gut,
0: yep,
1: completely free, and the referee kind of blocked the way, so he probably didn't see him because of the referee. So Kelvin was on his horse.
0: Yeah, Kelvin knew where
1: running.
0: He needed to be. He got the message, and Chunkel was just trying to give him enough time to get out and on the go, and unfortunately Gallagher read that and stepped in front of it, and Austin has the ball back. They lead 1-0. On a PK goal by Mitro Zuni. Minnesota now with the ball back in their own half. Morris Duggan in the middle of the pitch. 60 and mostly sunny. Great day. Minnesota 2-1-1 at home. Trying to stay on the winning side of things here at Allianz Field. Minnesota's been great on the road. Padelford trying to catch up with one. He gets there, saves it on the byline, but couldn't control. And they're going to say across the byline. And it probably worked out okay for Minnesota. Devin couldn't recover quite quick enough. It'll be a goal kick for Austin FC. And Minnesota's play from behind. Now, Austin, on the other hand, Julian, hasn't won a road game this year, so they're a little desperate.
1: Yeah, that sounds like they are. But they've been pretty good over the last few weeks. They've kind of, I think, come in two wins in a row, and certainly found something within their team right now that has them winning games. And we've got to be careful here, obviously, with them leading early 1-0, that they don't get too comfortable.
0: Ball to the Minnesota byline. Morris Duggan is there, shielding off Christian Ramirez to make sure it crosses. Goal kick for Minnesota. Put in play by Callender to his right to Owen Jen. Up the pitch for Mark Hanick. We haven't really gotten into much kind of an offensive groove. We haven't seen much of Anthony on that right side or Padelford on the left side. We've just been kind of busy playing in the middle third and defending.
1: Yeah, it's been a little bit choppy, but here we go. This is a good little sequence. We're playing out the back. Now Pereira running at the box.
0: Joaquin takes it from Owen Jen. Through ball. Yeboah with a shot that was blocked right in front by Hines Eich. Minnesota stays on it, though. Right side. Jefferson Diaz. Pereira into the box. Here's a cross against the grain, and it was redirected out. And Minnesota will have a long throw-in. That means Devin Padelford will make his way to the far side of the pitch for the throw-in. I asked him earlier if that was just a natural thing or if he worked at the throw-in. He goes, they just said everybody try long throw-ins, and I was the longest. So he said, I don't know.
1: Yeah, that sounds like that, though. He just goes up and he also jumps. I think one of the highest on the team. He's one of the most powerful jumpers.
0: Devin is a pretty amazing athlete all around,
1: yeah.
0: I think.
1: Oh, yeah.
0: So here's his throw and does a quick one to the right side. Triantis into the 18. Oh, and a body down.
1: Penalty.
0: And that gets the crowd going. And we're going to the spot. For the first time this year, Minnesota's going to go to the spot. Chris Penso will now take a look at it. And it's Yosef Rosales. Is that surprising to anybody?
1: Oh, is that a little shade for me? Oh, man. No, this was a...
0: Hey, we know Yosef's very physical and
1: yeah,
0: plays very aggressive. It doesn't surprise me.
1: Yeah, obviously, he's marking and Mark Hanick, and he's, kind of hugging him a little bit too tight and pushing him down. So, yeah, it's a 50-50 call again, where Chris Penso...
0: Well, maybe he saw a chance to even things up a little here.
1: Yeah.
0: I don't know. I think his mind works that way.
1: I called him nice earlier. That's probably why.
0: It was a good move. Yeah. That was a good broadcaster. Good broadcaster move. Yeah, Markanic was the victim. I haven't seen a replay yet, but Elie is the captain for San Antonio, and he is over for Austin. He is over there chatting. I don't think here it is. Let's see. Well, he bodied him because Yosef had his hands up, but that doesn't mean he didn't run into him. I don't think anything's going to change. I think Minnesota has a chance from the spot to even this one up. This will be their first penalty kick of the MLS season. Brad Stuver, the goaltender for Austin. Kelvin Yeboah will take this one. Yeboah looking for his eighth goal of the season. Kelvin has three game-winning goals on the year. Just had a birthday Wednesday. He's the old age of 25 now, I think.
1: Wow.
0: Old man. Yeboah standing at the spot. There's the whistle. Stuver is set. Yeboah is set. Backs away from the ball. Trying to level things at one. And now we get a delay. Here comes Yeboah using the time. Yeboah pump fake, stop shot, save, finish. Rebound, scores! They got it in the back of the net. Brad Stuver made the first save.
1: Oh, wow.
0: And then Minnesota scored the rebound. And Stuver is running all the way to the far side of the pitch. He must want an offside call. This is getting intense. I don't know why Stuver runs all the way to the side. It's going to, if there's a possibility, it's going to be reviewed. But VAR, I think, is a little over dramatic for Stuver to run all the way to the side. Wow. I don't even know who put it in the back of the net finally. It was bounced around a couple of times. Yeboah's first shot,
1: line, first
0: Stuver read it quick. And then the shot was taken on the right side by Pereira. And then it looked as though Shankalai might have put it in. And did Stuver leave early? Oh, he did. Stuver was off the line early, wasn't he?
1: I think it was Triantis, actually, scored.
0: But did he leave early? He did. We should be shooting this again, right?
1: Honestly, I have no idea what's going on. This is such a wild play where
0: it
1: he makes
0: to me,
1: the save and shoots it. It goes off the foot, off the crossbar, off Triantis' foot into the net. I don't know. We'll see.
0: Because when Yeboah paused, it looked to me like Stuver took a little hop step and was off his line before Yeboah made the contact.
1: Yeah.
0: And so if that's the case, Yeboah should be going to the line again.
1: Yeah.
0: And Austin wants to review it. Well, they might find out the review doesn't work well for them either way.
1: The ref is discussing this right now with both captains, so we'll see what it looks very passionate or like.
0: Yeah,
1: how many things are happening here, what they're reviewing. But
0: I think worst case scenario for Minnesota should be take it over.
1: Yeah. Here we go.
0: And they're going to go to VAR, and I think they're going to look at whether or not there was an offside call on Minnesota, but he might find out when he looks at it that Stuver left his line early, and either way, it could be good for Minnesota. 24th minute of play, Austin leading 1-0, soon to be, we think, 1-1 for Minnesota. As a player, Julian, when you're down on the pitch like this, I see Padelford and Chonkalai are over by the getting some water. You just kind of you want to get going right away, right? As soon as possible.
1: Kind of, yeah. But you also want the goal to stand, so you want to make sure that everything is going the right way in this moment. I think there's a bunch of things they're looking at, obviously. So you just kind of trust in the process and wait it out. And
0: okay, so Julian, would Julian Gressel be down here by the getting water, or be you over there watching VAR? There's guys on both sides of the pitch.
1: I'd not be by the VAR because the referee makes the decision no matter if we stand over there or not. And what we tell him, they make the decision whatever they think is right anyway. So we don't have that much influence.
0: Here comes Chris Penso.
1: Everybody gets getting quiet.
2: After review, at the taking of the penalty, there's encroachment by Minnesota 13 and also the Austin goalkeeper. The restart will be a retake of the penalty.
0: There it is.
1: Yeah. You called it, Dan.
0: I didn't see Markanic leave early, but so they both got fooled by Yeboah's pause in his PK, and I guess that's why you do it, right?
1: Yeah. No, I mean, Kelvin does a big stutter. One of the biggest stutters I think I've seen, but Stuver's definitely off his line as he shoots it. Ant is obviously in the box early too, so they, I guess they just negate and they'll just retake it.
0: Wow. So Kelvin Yabol will go to the line, although the lobbying by Austin is not done yet. And I don't know how this goes on once you see the VAR and make the call. It was clear, and maybe they're complaining about the length of the pause in Yeboah's kick. I don't know. I don't know what the rule states on that exactly, but Brad Stuver will make his way back to the line.
1: I think the rule with that actually is, we have a little bit of time, seems like.
0: Yeah.
1: The rule with that actually is that you just cannot go backwards.
0: As long as you don't move backwards.
1: Yes, so you can go forward, he can stop completely, and then as he does, basically, I think he pauses for like a whole second in there, so didn't really bode for him well this time around. Hopefully, maybe he'll change it up now, but he's back at the spot now trying to score this one. He does have it in him too to score it another way, like just without the slide.
0: Right. So the drama continues in the midway. 1-0 Austin. A do-over. Kelvin Yeboah to the spot. Stuber back on his line. And Yeboah will try to level this thing again for a second time. Can he get it right? Yeboah set. Hit the crossbar. He had got Stuber going the wrong way, and he hit the crossbar squarely. That was almost as loud as when it hit Christian Ramirez's face. That was the same sound.
3: Oh,
0: wow. Oh, so it's still 1-0 Austin. And he really threw that ball up high. Chris Pencil will call a foul here on Rosales, and Tarantis goes down. Minnesota with a quick reset to the right side, Markanic.
1: Yeah, so no stutter this time for Kelvin. He just goes up and hits it. Unfortunately, hits the crossbar and bounces out.
0: Yeah, he rocked the bar. That was, and he had Stuver going the wrong way, so he didn't have to get it that deep into the corner. But unfortunately, it remains 1-0 Austin. 28th minute of the play, but now we've added so much stoppage time, the clock is almost meaningless at this point.
1: Oh my goodness, it's already 28 minutes in, so much has happened. Time flies.
0: Yeah, we'll be seeing a lot of time at the end of this first 45 to make up for that. Owen Shen challenging in the middle of the pitch, chipped ahead by Pereira, couldn't get it over the top. Heinz Eich stepped in, knocked that one away. Boy, this has the feel of something that's going to be pretty intense for the next hour and a half or so.
1: Absolutely. Definitely entertaining first 30 minutes. And now, you know, with that, even though you missed the penalty, you kind of feel like you have a little bit of momentum. And hopefully you can capitalize at some point, get some more chances.
0: Hard tackle on the right side by Diaz. And, boy, it the game gets long when every whistle you're crowded by players. They're going to give Jefferson Diaz a yellow card for that tackle over on Sanchez on the far side of the pitch. First caution of the match.
1: Referee certainly at the center of it right now, which is not really the greatest thing in my mind, but that's how it is, I guess, in this moment.
0: I think most referees would agree. They don't really want the center of attention. I think a good match for a referee is if you hardly notice them, right?
1: Yeah, absolutely. That's, I think, should be their goal. That's what they tell us is their goal, but some games also warrant if they're chippy and if they're, you know, big decisions, obviously, that warrants it in a way, and I don't think he's put himself in the center of attention necessarily as the ref. I think it's a game that what the game is giving at the moment. So
0: Diaz goes in the book of Chris Penso, and another long delay. I don't know if Sanchez is hoping for a red card or what, but
1: he's Ily Sanchez is a talker, I can tell you that much. He loves to chat it up and he loves to try and convince you and the referee about whatever happened. So sure, you try to convince him of maybe another VAR check here, which he did not get.
0: Ball goes out on the near side. Torres fending off Padelford to get it done. A throw in from deep in the Minnesota half now. Minnesota down 1-0. 30th minute of play. Yosef Rosales will throw it in for Austin. Rosales Right side as Yeboah got up, heads it back towards the touchline. It roll bounces out. Chonkalai comes over, can't get there in time. And Rosales will throw it in again from deep in the Minnesota half on the near side touchline. They're leading 1-0. Here's Rosales again. This time jumping up and heading it out is Padelford. High in the air, knocked down by Chonkalai, comes back to Devin. He'll roll it back and then chipped ahead by Nico Romero out near the middle third of the pitch. Heinz Eich is there, volleys it high in the air for Austin. Headed back towards the Minnesota goal. Pushed on to Drake Callender by Jefferson Diaz, and then Callender just drops it at the feet of Diaz, ahead to Triantis. Nectarios looking left, leaves it with Pereira. Joaquin off to the left touchline for Romero, right back to Pereira. He'll spin one in the middle, knocked down by Chonkalai, and they'll roll it back. Minnesota in the middle third with the ball in their own half. Morris dug in on it, right in the middle. A lot of drama, but not a lot of offense for Minnesota as of yet. Chipped out on the far side of the touchline as Ant played it off of Bureau over there.
1: It's tough when Joaquin Pereira, your playmaker, is dropping into a position next to Morris Duggan as a center back. It's difficult for him to create chances from 70, 80 yards away from the opponent's goal. So you want to try and keep him higher up the field so he can be in more dangerous spots. But we got the ball up there anyway now.
0: Padelford with a throw in. About 15 yards up on the far side of the pitch, throws it in, bounces around off of a couple of players, comes out, Triantis from long range, sends that one into the brew hall. It'll be a goal kick for Austin FC.
1: He's earned that one. He's earned that one over the year he's been here, that he can shoot that from 30 yards away.
0: He scored a few from long distance too, so.
1: Yeah, that's what I'm saying, yeah.
0: You don't question that. So the goal kick, Stuver, up the left side, headed forward for Minnesota by Diaz, gathered up and controlled. Sanchez dishes it off to his left. Biro into the middle. Mizzouni, not a good touch. Minnesota will get it back. Here's Triantis on the run into the Austin half. Triantis looking, goes wide left. Chonkalai. Crossover, looks to the right side, chips it in towards the goal. Far post, just headed away. Markanic had that one lined up. Good defensive play to head it away from Anthony Markanic, but Minnesota will get a corner kick. Scarves up Minnesota. Trying to level this matchup. 33rd minute of play. Pereira, in-swinger with some pressure, headed back out to the corner and across. Minnesota will get another corner kick, this time to the left side. That'll be Thomas Chonkalai's side. He'll make his way over to the northwest corner of Allianz Field, so they'll keep the scarves up and try again to see if they can
1: find a way through the Austin Forest right there in front of that goal.
0: Try and gain a set piece. Low ball into, oh, and Christian Ramirez took that one in the other spot worse than the face. So chip back in across the grain. Yeboah can't get up. Right side headed forward. And Bureau, I think, got there first. And then a foul against Minnesota deep in the Austin half. Austin will get the ball back in the 34th minute of play. They lead 1-0. All right, so Christian Ramirez comes back to Minnesota. He's all fired up. He takes a Pereira shot to the face, and I think that one caught him in the unmentionables, and he's got to be wondering what he did to deserve this.
1: Yeah, he's hurting right now. You can see him walking gingerly up the field.
0: Yeah, he's not striding with confidence right now.
1: Yeah, tough one for him, but he enjoys being back here. I know that much. This place means a lot to him, absolutely.
0: But I think when you're at a place as long as he was here and we're here when things move to this level, you kind of feel a little ownership in it, don't you?
1: Yeah, 100%. You never lose that connection. I have similar feelings about Atlanta United when I started there. My career, we started that as a franchise as well there. So Chris has been, he's loved by the fans here. He loves this city, these fans, and that will never go away. You will always have that.
0: Austin settling in their own half. Now Rosales sprays one to the right side, headed away from Gallagher, and he'll roll it back to the keeper, and Brad Stuver pushes it away. Like Drake Callender, Stuver has played every minute of the year so far for his club. Chonkalai in the middle third, now rolls it back to the half line. Romero spun one up the middle. That got through all the way to Dessler. Dessler in the middle finds Elie. That'll be picked off by Romero. Then one timed up the left side on the run. Padelford, good first touch. Padelford crosses and it's intercepted. He tried to lay it back for Anthony Markanic, who was at the top of the 18 and just missed it. A couple of good touches, some of the better ones of the match right there. Owen Jen now, with help from Triantis with a takeaway. Triantis, top of the 18, to the right side, Markanic back in the middle, and cleared out again. Maybe a ball Ant should have put on frame, huh?
1: I think that was actually the smart play. He just expected Triantis to continue his run into the box, and he just was one step off. But again, a ball with his right foot, maybe it's just not as accurate as on his left, but... I like this, us getting out in a bit of a space in front of their back line and trying to, being able to create some more danger and chances, asking some more questions of their back line, which they will give up goals. I think that's a team that has obviously conceded a good amount. Like you said, they haven't won on the road, so you want to make them uncomfortable and you want to kind of remind them of that threat that we have.
0: Minnesota down a goal, 37th minute of play here at home, but a large chunk of stoppage time coming at the end here of the first half after a couple of VARs and all sorts of fun stuff, injuries, and it's been an intense battle, but it hasn't moved along real quickly so far. Here's Padelford in the Minnesota half, chips it up along the wall. He's pushed out by Mikkel Dessler, and it goes for a Minnesota throw-in right on the half line on the near side.
1: That penalty definitely changed the momentum of the game a little bit, where we're now on the front foot more, we're able to be in their half more, and created some more danger going forward, where that good start from them was kind of negated now by a better second phase of their first half for us.
0: Yeboah comes back to help out in the middle. Diaz on the right side, wide right. Pushed through by Triantis, nobody making a run. He was looking for Markanic to make a run. He did not. It rolls through to Brad Stuver. 39th minute, 1-0 Austin. Okay, let's go through this, Julian. You played with Heinz Eich in D.C., right?
1: Yeah.
0: Okay, let's see. Robert Taylor's on this club.
1: Yeah.
0: You left Inter-Miami same time as him, right?
1: Yeah.
0: Okay. Vasquez and Gallagher, you played with in Atlanta.
1: Yeah.
0: That was for a couple of years. Anything else? Oh, there's a ball rolls in towards Stuver. And...
1: yeah, Chris Ramirez in Columbus.
0: In Columbus, okay, that's right.
1: We won an MLS Cup together, yeah. And I think that's about it, honestly.
0: Yeah, no, you've got a few connections there.
1: Well, Joseph Rosales here.
0: Rosales was here.
1: Yeah.
0: But
1: I think that's it. No, but I want to give a shout-out to Brendan Heinz-Eich real quick, because he was just... second time father, I think, a week ago, so congrats to him. He's a great guy, great family, and honestly, all those guys on that list are top-notch, so I was fortunate enough to have those guys as teammates and still be good friends with them.
0: Well, when you bounce around the league a little bit, you get to know a lot of people, because everybody else is moving around too, and you never know where you're going to end up. Josh Wolf is coaching here in Minnesota, and his son plays for Austin, and Those are pretty amazing experiences. There aren't too many guys that get to coach their son or coach against their son.
1: It's
0: kind of cool.
1: Yeah, I can only imagine. We'll see if I ever get to that point to coach my daughters, but must be real special for him.
0: Stuver sends one deep into the Minnesota half off a set piece, and then Torres is ripped down, and I think Nektarios knew he'd get called for that one. Right in the middle of the Minnesota half, a set piece coming up and a yellow card to Triantis. Second yellow card against Minnesota. And
1: yeah, I think he's just slamming the ball into the ground, really upset about the call. And that's something that we are talked about, or we are taught on early on in preseason about what not to do. And slamming the ball, kind of, you know, throwing a little bit of a fit in that moment. Yeah, you get a yellow card. That's what the referees are instructed to do. And you kind of know that. So a little bit of a frustrated play, I guess, from Triantis, maybe in that moment.
0: Yeah, and that's something that Minnesota has to be aware of. If you play frustrated, you don't always make the best decisions. And, you know, we're getting late in the first half, and you just want to be able to hold it together till then and settle things down a little bit at halftime. Set piece coming right in the middle of the Minnesota half. Torres chips it in, headed directly out by Owen Jan ahead. Look out, Chankele with a lot of green. Chankele with help coming behind for Austin. He's looking for help and nobody there. Looks for Yeboah, but Yeboah had to hold up to stay onside. And that's the second time Minnesota's had the run of play, but just didn't have the bodies forward. And now Owen Jan in the center circle. To his right, threw it away. And then Diaz steps in and takes it back. There's Pereira knocked down, a foul coming up here on Christian Ramirez. There's a player down back in the Austin end. Is that Heinz Eich? It is. He took a seat.
1: He motioned to his hamstring, so I think on that sprint back, maybe when Chankalai was kind of having that counterattack,
0: he just give Thomas a yellow card? He did.
1: Yeah, I don't know why.
0: Wow. Third yellow card against Minnesota. So Minnesota getting a lot of bookings from Chris Pento.
1: Yeah, I think this will be the night for Heinz Eich, though. I think his hamstring, unfortunately. Got hurt. And we'll see. Maybe a chance here for us to maybe the last 5 minutes put their back line under pressure with a center back change is never easy. Without a warm-up now too, so you have, you know, 5 minutes here to go with a little bit of added time because of the penalty and the VAR situation.
0: Yep.
1: So hopefully trying to maybe get one before the half would be really nice after this good spell of 20 minutes or so of good momentum. That'd be fun.
0: Yeah, and close things out with a little momentum going into halftime in the locker room. And it's with the VARs and the injuries and you know, this one to Heinz Eich, we could have 10 minutes left in this first half, depending on what they decide. Heinz Eich is up on his feet, acting like he's going to stay in. Now slowly making his way over. Yeah, he's moving pretty slow, isn't he? A lot of times you can tell by, there was not a situation where he was trying to draw a foul, and he wasn't getting up because he couldn't, and the way he's moving, yeah, he's not going to be able to stay in the match. So he makes his way over. It looks like John Bell will come in for him. Unfortunately for them, that's a substitution they didn't want to have to make at this point.
1: No, definitely not. So got to take advantage. But yeah, I just mentioned Brendan Heinz Eich having a second child maybe a week ago. Maybe he didn't get the greatest sleep over the week. And now he pulls his hamstring.
0: So Minnesota ends up here with a set piece. Pereira, far post, headed, hit the bar. Oh, he hit the post. Minnesota had it right where they wanted it. A curling ball in from Joaquin Pereira and a header off the post. And we're still 1-0. Wow.
1: I think that was Ant, wasn't it? Jefferson Diaz.
0: Diaz on the far post?
1: Yeah.
0: Wow. Minnesota with a throw-in now on the far side. Padelford backed up where I can't even see him. There he comes. Padelford with the throw-in towards that near post. Headed up in the air. Volleyed back inside the 18. Headed out to the right side. Chunkalai playing it. Drops it back out. Pereira. Guarded by Christian Ramirez. Pereira back in the 18. Across. knocked away for a moment, and now Romero with a shot, and he curled it wide of the bar. He liked that touch back, but that might have been his only path through the mess. It'll be a goal kick for Austin as we are seconds away from extra time here at the end of the first half. 1-0 Austin leading.
1: 12 minutes of extra time.
0: 12? I was thinking 8 to 10. 12 is hefty.
1: Wow. That's like a, my goodness.
0: It's another half a half.
1: Oh, my Lord.
0: You see how good I am at math? What's half a half?
1: A third, almost a third.
0: So, yeah, a lot of time left, and Minnesota would just like to use that to, if not, even if they can't level this, just gain some momentum and get ready for the second half. Ramirez took a little shove. Oh, they're falling all over the place. What's going on? We got Verde jerseys dropping to the pitch all over the place. Ramirez took a little shove. I didn't see what happened. I think that's Sanchez that rolled around with him.
1: Yeah, I think that was more so just a 50-50 header where Joaquin comes in a little bit later with a 50-50 on Ily Sanchez, and Ily Sanchez, experienced player, kind of makes a little bit of meal of it and gets a free kick. But these are the moments, like you said earlier, you don't really want to have those too many times where you're frustrated, you get yourself into set-piece situations because of, yeah, stupid things almost, you know?
0: Torres, and now a yellow card coming out on Torres, I think.
1: Yeah, for delay.
0: Wow. Wow, Chris Penso's had enough. I think he needs a break, too. Header to the left side. Gallagher against the grain. Out of the 18. And then Triantis volleys it high in the air. Chankalai trying to time that one. It bounces in front of him. Tries to snap off a header for Yeboa. Here comes Triantis. He'll get that done. Over the top. Yeboa turns on the speed, but they're able to clear it all the way back to Brad Stuber, who dribbles himself out of trouble. And Austin gets it back. We are in extra time. A full 12 minutes added here at the first half. We had several, couple of VARs, a couple of injuries, and a lot going on here in the first half. And Minnesota trailing 1-0. Throw in for Austin deep in their own half. They'll throw it in all the way from the far side touchline into the 18 to Brad Stuber. Stuver pressured by Yeboa, curls it around him, not by a lot. Nico steps up on it, knocked away. Now Zuni sends it wide left. Gallagher down into the 18 on the left side against the grain. Zuni into the 18, rolled it back, takeaway. Morris Duggan just stepped up and ended it. Now pressure and Minnesota takes control. Joaquin has it in the Minnesota half on the right side. And Ramirez coming up behind, dishes it off. Diaz now back in the middle to Morris Duggan. Ahead to Owen Jen. He'll spray one to the left side across the half line. Chankalai. Chankalai pushes forward. Had it stripped away by Rosales. Rosales zigzags away from Tomas. Tomas found out what Rosales can do when he's engaged. And this is knocked out.
1: Oh, come on.
0: And a foul called on Nico Romero as Rosales kind of looked like they went shoulder to shoulder, but Rosales is down. It'll be a set piece for Austin just inside the near side touchline, right near Cameron Knowles in the Minnesota technical area.
1: Yeah, this is the things I was saying about earlier where I feel like now Chris Penso is doing almost too much, but Rosales, I guess, is smart and making a little bit of a show of it, and another set piece we face here.
0: Torres right away at the whistle to the left side. Gallagher heads it back in the middle. Zuni kind of volleys it into the 18. On the bounce, Padelford up high, volleyed up high by Chankalai. That's taken down. Ilya into the 18. Padelford read that perfectly. Oh, got away from him. Gallagher rushing in. Ball is knocked away across the byline as covering up was Nico Romero on a ball that Padelford just lost track of.
1: Yeah, a little bit of an errant touch there from Dev. He's trying to go to the outside. It catches him on the wrong foot. Takes it, unfortunately, towards goal where Gallagher sneaks it in, and Romero does a great job of covering for Dev there.
0: Corner kick, Torres in the right corner, southwest corner of Allianz. Minnesota down 1-0. Chris Pencil was already waving him on. Into the middle, near post, headed away by Markkanen. Knocked away, Chonkalai stays on his feet up the left side. He'll dribble out front across the half line, waiting for Yeboah to join the fray. Chips it ahead in the middle, and Austin getting numbers back. Now spun to the right side, and chopped away, and Minnesota again has had some of those transitions.